0: they feel that from me, and they're willing to go out there and get after it because of that.
1: So you got a team like Richland likes to throw the ball around a little bit. It's going to be a fast-paced offense. So how do you go about defending that from your side?
0: Yeah. So for us, a big portion tonight is going to make sure we've got young guys in the secondary. And so we've been working really hard to try to get them to feel the confidence that they need to go against a team that's going to try to air raid on us again tonight. And then they've got a great mobile QB, and they'll run number 8 in the backfield tonight as well. And I expect this, especially to see that tonight, especially with the wet field, wet conditions, they're going to want to run the ball, and we're gonna need to stop that as well. And I'd rather they beat us in the pass than the run game, because run game is a will breaker. And so if we can go out there and beat them in the run game and shut down their run game, I feel like that's going to dictate the direction of the game tonight.
1: You've got Raul Chavez Salas back in your lineup tonight, from the looks of it, just looking at the stat sheet, this is someone that you like having the ball in his hands to make. So he's the driver of the bus, right?
0: Yes. Yeah. Yep. Raul is by far one of the most athletic quarterbacks I've ever coached, and he's just as good of a running back as he is a quarterback. And so we knew going into this season that his mobility was going to be a key portion of our offense. And so to be without him last week hurt a lot. And so glad to have him back again. Yeah, looking forward to seeing what he does his first game back.
1: Hey, good luck tonight. Enjoy it.
0: Yeah, thank you so much, Bob. I really appreciate you covering the game.
1: Take care. Hard.
0: Yeah, thank you.
1: Good luck. That's Stephen Schultz, the head coach of Richland, and he is excited to get going here. Starting lineups in a moment, and the opening kickoff right around the corner between Richland and Tri-State. Let's take a break. This is High School Football on KFGO.
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6: Allowing for short-term relief at the grocery store isn't ostensibly a bad idea. Putting it on the back of our North Dakota farmers and ranchers, our cattle ranchers aren't the problem in this conversation. But when your answer is, we're just going to import cheap beef that doesn't go through the same standards as every single farmer or rancher in North Dakota goes through, then people are going to be pissed, and they should be.
3: KFGO. It Takes Two with Amy and JJ.
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1: 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Bob Rohr is with you tonight in Colfax. The Richland Colts in their powder blue uniforms, powder blue helmets, jerseys, pants. A little bit of gold and white trim, that big gold horseshoe on the side of the helmet, gold face mask. They'll be kicking off to start this ball game tonight. Taking on Tri-State. Tri-State in their road white jerseys with the purple pants. Gold and white stripe down the side. You got purple helmets over there for Tri-State. The Tigers, 1-3 on the year. Richland, 1-3 on the season. Richland looking for a football to start this thing. Got everybody lined up at the 40-yard line. Now we got a football coming out there. And we are almost set to go. This is going to be Cale Bush doing kickoff duties for the Richland Colts. A win last weekend, last Friday night over Maple River. Building some confidence over there. 9-man football getting set to kick off tonight.

0: And here comes the kick. Going from right to left. That one bounces. Short kick taken just inside the 30-yard line. It's a nice run here. Got a little bit of running room. Crossed the 40 out near midfield. Liam Campbell on the return for Tri-State. And that's where they will start, first and 10 from their own 49-yard line. Raul Chavez-Salas, the quarterback. Wide receiver Jonah Lall and Owen Wood. Fullback is Oliver Lall. Aiden Arneson lines up at a wide receiver spot. Kellen Remp is a guard. Mason Piotr is a guard. Running back Leon Campbell. And the center is Wyatt Raguzzi. Or Raguse. Let's go with that tonight. First and 10 for Tri-State. From their own 49-yard line. Shotgun set. More of a pistol formation. Two receivers split wide each side. Now Campbell comes back in motion to the near side. Here's a handoff. No, quarterback's going to keep it himself. And taken down behind the line of scrimmage, Oliver Lull takes it. The fullback had no room whatsoever. Loss on the play. He's going to lose a couple. Going to bring up now second down at 12. Great defense stringing that play out to the near side on that handoff. So second down at 12 for the Tigers. Ball now placed on the near side. Tri-State going from left to right in front of us. They get the set. Two receivers set to the far side. Chavez-Salas out of the shotgun. Motion back to the near side by Owen Wood. He's got the handoff. Going to go across the 50. Does he get there? No, he doesn't. Ball's on the ground. It's loose. So Wood the carry. Able to recover his own fumble. Got back a couple. Got back to the original line of scrimmage. Now the third down and 10 here for Tri-State. You heard Stephen Schultz talk about it at the beginning. This is a program, first year back playing varsity. They played a JV schedule last year. Did not play 2 years ago, and Schultz had been a part of the program for a number of years, and he was the one assigned the task of building this program back up again. About 26 numbers on the roster over there. That's a start. It's a foundation. He's got them all the way down to freshmen, and they're dressing, and they're probably going to see a little bit of action tonight. Third down and 10 for the Tigers. Motion back to the near side is Campbell. Chavez blitzed on the play, and he's going down. No chance at all. Dylan Beidel comes flying in from his linebacker spot for the sack. It's a loss of 9 on the play, so going to bring up a fourth down punting situation here for Tri-State right out of the gate. Tough loss after beating Maple River 2 weeks ago. A tough loss, 56-0 last week to Windmere Lidgerwood. Tri-State will kick this one away. Aiden Arneson back to kick it for the Tigers. Punt is away. End-over-end kick, very short, barely crosses the 50-yard line, bounces at the 40. Tri-State will down it at the Richland 41-yard line. So great field position to start this ballgame for the Richland Colts as they come out on offense. Now this is how they will line up. Your quarterback is Connor Klein. He's a junior. Running backs, Carter Olson, Dylan Beidel. Wide receivers, Bentley Keeble, Cale Bush, Owen Saylor. Fullback is Milo Selstedt. Offensive lineman, Cade Hegseth, Cody Baim. And Caden Fiskegen, first and 10 for the Colts, out of the shotgun formation. You're going to see Beidel, you're going to see Klein back there, both of them capable of throwing the football, just to mix it up a little bit. They like to spread things out. Back to pass, here's a shot down the near sideline. Pass is caught! Pass is caught inside the 40-yard line of Tri-State. They're going to mark it dead at about just inside the 37-yard line. Dylan Beidel, great catch. Klein threw a strike on the outside. How big was that? Gain of 18 on first down. First and 10. Coming up for Richland. First down's brought to you by Mission Ready Chiropractic. 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First and 10 on the near sideline. 38-yard line is where they marked him down. More shotgun formation. Direct snap. This is Carter Olson. Takes the handoff. Not much there. Maybe a yard on the play. Moves it up to the 36-yard line. And going to bring up a second down and nine here for the Colts. A little bit of a mist out there tonight. Rain kind of subsided. It's a comfortable evening out there, though it is a little damp. Not much breeze. 8:25 to go here in the opening quarter. Second down, call it a long eight. Everybody set. Direct snap goes back to Carter Olson. One more time, straight up the middle. 30-yard line, breaks the 30, gets near the 29-yard line. I think is going to be about a yard shy of the first down. Carter Olson running hard. 5'9", 150-pound sophomore. Taking that direct snap. So, going to mark him 2 yards shy. Brings up a third down and two now for the Colts. Crowd here, not much for seating, so they're all gathering on the track. Some of the bleachers, but otherwise the lawn chairs are out. They're out. Everybody's kind of circling the field. Third down and two for Richland. Looking for their second win of the season. Rain's starting to come down a little bit harder here. Here's a swing pass out to the side. This is going to be a problem. No, going to get the first down and down the sideline. Easy pitch and catch to Owen Saylor. Breaks it loose, gets inside the 20. They marked him out of bounds right at the 20-yard line. Great catch by Saylor and a great move turning it upfield.
1: First and 10. The Colts have
0: to... It's another mission-ready chiropractic first down for the Colts. Nice play call on the third down and two. Richland comes up to the line of scrimmage. Ball placed on the near hash. Bentley Keeble goes wide to one side. Owen Saylors joins him out there. Far side of the field. Ball near hash. Klein takes the snap. Now looking. Throws it out to the left side a little bit too high. Incomplete. Looking for Bentley Keeble out there. Had him wide open. Just simply sailed it right over his head. Brings up a second down and 10. I want to thank our sponsors helping us out here tonight. Of course, we mentioned Mission Ready Chiropractic. Talk about our tools to the game tonight, brought to you by Acme Tools. And for Richland, obviously, can you just keep throwing the football, get it all over the field tonight? That's going to be the one key. And from a tri-state standpoint, how do you slow them down? Keep those receivers in front of you. You've seen Owen Saylor break one early in this game. Second down and 10. Klein out of the shotgun. Dropping straight back. Goes for the end zone. Incomplete. Over the head of Colton Doctor. Not able to track that one down. And there is a flag down in the backfield. Let's take a look at this one. See what the call is. Normally comes back there. You're going to be looking at a hold, or was it possibly a late hit? Official looks like he's marking the penalty off this way. It is a hold against Richland. Oh, against the defense. And a personal foul. So we've got offsetting penalties here. And we're going to replay the down, I believe. So let's redo second down and 10. So a defensive hold goes against Tri-State, but maybe a late hit on Connor Klein. So let's do it one more time. Second down and 10.
1: Second down
0: from the 20-yard line. And I whistle the officials want to talk about this. 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Second down 10 as we replay it after the offsetting penalties. Klein rolling to his right. Still rolling. I was going to turn it upfield himself, looking for a little bit of room. Not much there. Skips ahead inside the 20-yard line. Falls maybe to the 18, maybe the 17. Short gain on the play. Nice job defensively by Tri-State stringing everything out and also getting good coverage downfield.
1: Again, that at the table for the American Institution.
0: Picked up a couple on the play. They're going to call it three, so brings up now third down and 7 for the Colts. Klein out of the pistol formation. He's got Carter Olson next to him. Snap is clean. Klein rolling to his left. Now throws. Corner of the end zone. It's the receiver. There he is for the touchdown.
2: Touchdown,
0: Richland. Dylan Vito tracks that one down. A 17-yard pass play. And Richland's up 6-0. Two-point conversion try coming here for the Colts. Lined up for two. Klein again out of the pistol formation. Olson next to him. One receiver split wide each side. We're going to try Olson straight up the middle. Rolls his way in for the two-point conversion.
2: Two-point conversion is good.
0: 6:17 remaining in the opening quarter in nine-man football. Our score, Richland, they get first blood. Richland 8, Tri-State nothing. Back with more in a moment. This is high school football on KFGO.
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0: On the Peterson Farm Seed scoreboard, Richland leading Tri-State 8-0. 17-yard touchdown pass. Connor Klein to Dylan Vito. Carter Olson, the two-point conversion. 8-0 on the Peterson Farm Seed scoreboard. Richland getting set to kick one away here with 6:17 to go in the opening quarter. That was a 59-yard drive for the Colts. Kick by Cale Bush, a little squib kick, kind of pops it up, drops it down inside the third. And Tri-State another out across the 40. Runner still on his feet across the 50 and into Richland territory near the 48-yard line. Another nice return from Tri-State.
2: First and 10, right in midfield.
0: Couldn't quite catch the number down that far sideline, but good field position nonetheless. Marks them stepping out of bounds right at midfield, right at the 50. So now Tri-State with their second possession of the ball game. Trailing 8-0. Raul Chavez Salas with two running backs with him in the backfield. Two receivers split wide to the near side. Ball's placed on the far sideline as they go left to right in front of us. Snap is clean. Here's the handoff, turning it right at the 50, falling forward for a couple of yards. Cade Hegseth on the tackle for Richland. And Oliver Lall on the carry. Short gain. Got one. Brings up second down and nine. Rain is starting to come down just a little bit harder here. Seeing a few more umbrellas popping up. Second down and nine for Tri-State. Both teams coming in 1-3 on the season. Though Richland did get the win last Friday night. Chavez Salas, here's a handoff. This is Campbell, and he's going to get taken down in the backfield. Got slowed up, and then a whole bunch of powder blue jerseys came flying in there. Dylan Vito was there. Eli Rieger, first one to get in on that play. Great job by Rieger, just a sophomore from his defensive end position. So he makes the stop, makes the first initial hit, ends up being a loss of four on the play. So now third down at 14. Another third and long situation here for Tri-State. They're capable of throwing the football, but they don't throw it nearly as much as what Richland does. Two receivers far side, two to the near side. Chavez Salas rolling to his left. Now throws, lops it down the sideline, passes short. Pass is nearly intercepted by Richland right through the hands. They've been Dylan Vito camped out, ready to catch that one, but couldn't hang on. So another fourth down situation for Tri-State. Fourth and 14. Wind starting to pick up maybe a little bit out here. Wind kind of blowing to the north. Arneson back, do the punting for Tri-State. Snap is clean. Rush is coming. Gets it away. Much better punt this time. It's going to be an end-over-end kick. Bouncing near the 20-yard line. Richland will let that one go, and Tri-State will down it as Owen Wood races down and takes care of that for Tri-State. So a little bit different field position for Richland this time around. They're going to start first and 10, looks like, from their own 18-yard line. Eight nothing on the Peterson Farm Seed scoreboard. 4:29 to go here in the opening quarter. Halftime show today brought to you by Acme Equipment. Check in, recap the scoring, and get you set up with the state rankings, the Region 1 standings, where the things are at right now, and who's playing who in Region 1 tonight. First and 10 from the 18-yard line. Connor Klein brings him up, got everybody spread, two receivers each side of the football. Here's Klein, straight drop, looking down the center of the field, looking, got a go pattern. Vito is there again. Here goes Vito. That's going to be his second touchdown of the game. Oh, my goodness. 82-yard touchdown play.
2: One more time.
0: Vito broke loose. He got behind the defensive backs, and Klein threw an absolute dart down the field. It's 14-0 Richland. Oh, my goodness. Connor Klein steps back and delivered. Two-point conversion coming. Spread things out again. 82-yard pass play. Klein out of the shotgun, pistol formation, actually with Olsen next to him. So Olsen one more time on the handoff. Does he get to the goal line? Yes, he does.
2: Olsen,
0: Carter Olsen, second two-point conversion of the night. It was 4:17 remaining here in the opening quarter on the Peterson Farm Seed scoreboard. It is Richland 16 and Tri-State nothing. Back with more in a moment. This is high school football on KFGO.
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0: Dale Bush kicking off for the third time already. There's a squib kick and not a very good one. The attempt to go onside. That's not even going to go the mandatory 10 yards. So it's going to be great field position for Tri-State. They can take possession right there at the Richland 46-yard line. How about that?
2: 45.
0: Yeah, might need to work on that one a little bit. So first and 10 as the rain picks up here. 16-0 our score on the Peterson Farm Seed scoreboard. Tri-State's third possession of the game. No first downs for them so far in this football game. Raul Chavez Salas back in the lineup. After suffering an MCL injury a couple weeks ago, did not play. Here's Chavez running for his life, now rolling left. Now lofts one down the corner. Pass nearly caught, but also broken up. Nice defense down the field. Connor Klein getting over there to tip that one away. Kellen Rempa.
2: Defended by Klein.
0: Trying to see who the intended receiver was over there for Tri-State. Nonetheless, incomplete pass brings up second down and 10. Ball spotted actually at the 45-yard line of Richland. And thanks to the crew here at Richland, got me set up in the press box, found me a table. I'm staying dry tonight, which is always good. Previous attempt, tried to go to Aiden Arneson on that pass attempt. He's their leading receiver at 6'4", 180. Good target to go to. Chavez Salas throws over the middle. That pass too high. Looking for Arneson again over the middle. Close to first down yardage, but not able to connect. So now third down and 10 for Tri-State. Nice defense so far tonight for Richland. Not allowed a first down as of yet. And the more the rain comes down, it's going to be tougher to keep. Football's dry. It's going to be tougher to grip. Doesn't seem to affect Connor Klein so far on the Richland side. Third down and 10 from the 45 of Richland. Tigers out of the shotgun again. Two receivers split right and left. Chavez blitzed on the play. He's going down. Other side of midfield. They're going to say he was taken down. Progress near the 37 or 38-yard line. Maybe even moving him up closer to the 40-yard line. Great job on the blitz. Caden Fiskingen comes flying in from his defensive end position. 6'2", 210-pound senior makes the play. Brings up fourth down at 10. Tigers punting for the third time tonight. And punting into the wind. Arneson is back to kick it away. See how much pressure Richland decides to go with on this. Snap is clean. Arneson gets it away. Low line drive, end over end. Hit a Tri-State player in the back right at the 30-yard line, so they blow it dead right at the 30. The gunner was making his way down the field. That was Kellen Remp. And not able to see where that punt was going. You don't expect it to come on a line drive right at you. So on first touching, and the officials talking it over here a little bit, maybe one of those situations, I'm not sure how it works, if they needed to blow it dead immediately, or if Richland really could have taken that ball and run with it if they wanted to with no penalty. Colts will start from their own 30-yard line, leading 16-0 on the Peterson Farm Seed scoreboard. Trying to find a dry football out there as best they can. Not sure it's working. Officials talking over. That's the white hat out there. So I think we are ready to go. Officials are all set where they need to be. Nine players in each side of the line of scrimmage, which is always a good thing. Here's Beto. He takes the direct snap. Now feeds to Carter Olson. And Carter Olson breaks loose across the 40-yard line. That's a 12-yard pickup for Carter Olson. Got a little head of steam right up the middle. Nice run. And another first down for Richland. First down's brought to you by Mission Ready Chiropractic. 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Clock running. 2:56 to go here in the opening quarter. Colts lead 16-0 on the Peterson Farm Seed scoreboard. One receiver wide each side. Ball's placed on the far hash. Colts going left to right in front of us in those powder blue jerseys. Direct snap. This is Olson. He's going to try the left side. Gets across midfield, taking down at the 49-yard line. Going to be about a yard shy of the first down. A nice run by Carter Olson. Olson, 5'9", 150, just a sophomore.
2: The Colts have the 49-yard line.
0: Call it second down and maybe a long one on the play. Clock continues to run here. Richland getting their points tonight. Dylan Vito, 17-yard touchdown reception from Connor Klein. That capped a 59-yard drive. Then Beto and Klein connect on an 82-yard pass play. Carter Olson, a couple two-point conversions. Third down and one for the Colts. Trying to get themselves lined up on offense here. Pistol set. Beto in at quarterback. And they took too much time. That's going to be a delayed game. Had a feeling. Seemed like they had a little tough time getting themselves organized there. That's going to cost them five. Second penalty of the game. First accepted penalty. We had offsetting penalties earlier on. So that'll cost them five. And now brings up a second down and six. Richland getting some nice runs tonight. The pass game's been working so far. Colts going for their second win in a row. Klein back in at quarterback. Olsen is with him back there. Pistol formation. Ball's on the near hash. I'm going to try Olsen one more time. He's got some room. He's across the 50. He's got the first down. Falls ahead to the 45-yard line of Tri-State. Carter Olsen running hard. Picking up another. Mission ready, chiropractic, first down. Good, strong run. Great blocking up front. Give some credit there to that offensive line of Richland. Cody Bame. Caden Fiskegen. Kate Hegseth. Able to move some bodies. Bame, a big body, 6'3", 240. Hegseth, the 230 pounds. Fiskegen, the lightest of the bunch at 210. First and 10, Colts. Inside of a minute to go in the opening quarter. Clock running. Klein takes the snap. High, but he handles it. Steps up in the pocket. Now looking. Shot over the middle. That one's caught. Now at the 30-yard line. And going to be taken down just beside the 30. It's Owen Saylor, another reception. Had that big reception for a first down earlier.
6: Evil reception. Is this another Colts first down?
0: And another first down. Brought to you by Mission Ready Chiropractic. 30 seconds to go here in the opening quarter. 60-0 on the Peterson Farm Seed scoreboard. First and 10. From the 28-yard line. Klein. Swing pass. That's Saylor. Owen Saylor looking for some blocking. Breaks one tackle, falls ahead. He'll go down near the 25-yard line, stays in bounds. And that will likely do it here in the first quarter. Aiden Artisan coming up making the tackle for Tri-State. Just 2 seconds, one, and that's going to do it for quarter number one. It's good news for Richland. Home team's loving this so far. We played one quarter on the Peterson Farm Seed scoreboard. Richland 16 and Tri-State nothing. Colts are driving. One more time. Back with more in a moment. 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
7: Yield goals are meant to be broken. 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
0: Bob Rohr's back with you tonight in Colfax, North Dakota. Richland High School, Richland Colts leading Tri-State 16-0 as we head to quarter number two here. 16-0 on our Peterson Farm Seed scoreboard. Jack Simon running things back at our Mighty 790 studios. Richland dominating this one. Defense has not allowed a first down to Tri-State. Meanwhile, they are rolling with a couple touchdowns here already, and they're driving one more time. It's first and 10 from the 25-yard line of Tri-State. Here's Connor Klein looking. Deep shot over the middle. Got a receiver there. It's intercepted. Intercepted by Tri-State. They're going to bring it out out across the 10-yard line near the 20 and finally stepping out of bounds. Big play down there by Owen Wood. Owen Wood read that pass play. Richland took a shot, and Owen Wood comes up with the interception. First turnover of the ball game, and it goes in the favor of Tri-State. Huge play to stop that drive.
10: Up the 22-yard line.
0: So the return comes all the way out to the 22, maybe the 23-yard line, and that's where they will start first and 10. Just underway, second quarter. Both of these teams are only victory on the season so far against Maple River. Both teams winning those handedly. First and 10. Tri-State not going right to left in front of us. Raul Chavez Salas, the quarterback, returns. Handoff. Not much there. Big hit. Great job by Richland. Defensive line got involved early, and then Dylan Vito came in and finished it off. Looks like Hegseth got in there with the first stop, kind of teed him up, and then Vito took it from there. Loss of one on the play. So second down and 11. For Tri-State, still looking for their first down of this ball game. Chavez Salas out of the shotgun again. He's got a running back on each side of him. Chavez pump fakes. Now he's going to roll to the right side. Now he's in trouble. Now he's just going to throw it away, and does. Gets outside the pocket, as they call it. Throws it away. No harm. But it is going to bring up a third down and 11. Great coverage downfield, and the pass rush was there also for Richland.
10: Brings up third and 11.
0: Third down and 11. Eli Rieger checks out. Substitute in for him. Aiden Artisan comes wide to the near side. Ball's placed pretty much center of the field. One receiver, two receivers to the far side. Pass over the middle. That one's broken up. Looking for Arneson to the near side. And nice coverage there by Connor Klein. Able to break that one up. His first, second knockdown of this game on defense. In addition to throwing a couple touchdown passes tonight. So another fourth down situation coming for Tri-State. Just not able to generate much on offense tonight. Total yardage probably a negative for them right now. Richland returner back around midfield. And Aiden Artisan set the punt for the fourth time tonight. Richland trying to set up a big return. Low snap, handled. Artisan gets the punt away. A little bit better this time. End over end kick. Bounces just inside midfield. And down there by Owen Wood. He's going to mark it at about the 48-yard line. And that's where Richland will begin another drive with 10:42 to go here in the second quarter. Take a moment to thank all of our sponsors helping us out here tonight, of course. 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We'll have our CI Sport Player of the Game for you after the game, brought to you by CI Sport. And, of course, sponsors that help out with the 7-4 to the fan vehicle, even though we're on KFGO tonight. I'd like to thank Muscatel Burns Ford, Olson Pools and Spas, Valley Truck Gear, Satellite Solutions, and CI Sport. First and 10 from their own 48-yard line is Richland. Short set might be Bido in there at quarterback. Here's a short run. Carter Olson, not much there. Took it on a direct snap. Great play there. Aiden Geoffrey coming in from his safety position. Read that one well. Just a freshman, 5'11", 150 pounds. Great anticipation, great play by Geoffrey for Tri-State. Gain of one on the play. Richland looking now at a second down and 9. Rain coming down a little bit harder. Just a kind of a really hard mist right now. Drizzle. Two receivers to the near side, one to the far side. Klein chased out of the pocket. He's going to roll left. He's got some room. He's across the 45 of Tri-State and steps out of bounds. I think he's got another first down, and he does. Another mission-ready chiropractic first down. Recover from injury. 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
11: And that is good for you. First down. First
0: skips his way out of bounds at the 41-yard line of Tri-State, so the drive stays alive. Colton Doctor checks in with the play from the Richland sideline. Doctor, a sophomore wide receiver. Cale Bush will come out of the game. Too much time in the huddle here for Richland. May have to hurry up a little bit. They've already been assessed one as the 5-second call is already up. The hand is up. They're counting. Got the snap off. Flying, chased out of the pocket. Now throws. Pass is incomplete. They say, is it a fumble? They say it's a live ball. No, they say incomplete pass. Klein was hit as he was throwing. Took good pressure right up the middle. Nice job there by Tri-State.
11: Flag on the play.
0: And also a flag down. Flag came from the far side of the field. So I'm not sure. They didn't see the hit on the quarterback or what had actually happened. Was Klein just trying to get rid of the football? So are they looking at possible grounding or trying to see if there was a receiver in the neighborhood that he was attempting to throw to? Still chatting about it. They are calling intentional grounding.
11: Intentional
0: grounding going against Connor Klein.
11: No receiver in the area of the pass.
0: So that's, they need to determine where that pass was thrown. And that's where they're going to spot it. And it's a loss of down as well. So now second down.
11: The loss of down would be second down.
0: Now you're going to test my math skills to see how many yards we've got to go for a first down. Roughly 20 yards to get the first. 9:45 to go here, second quarter. 16-0, Richland leading Tri-State on the Peterson Farm Seed scoreboard. Vito takes the handoff, or takes the direct snap, and he's got some running room. He's across the 45, the 40, and he's all the way down the sideline, and nobody's going to catch him. Dylan Vito, oh my goodness, that's a touchdown. Dylan Vito, 56-yard touchdown run. And the Colts have taken a 22-0 lead. Dylan Vito started that play going to the right, reverse course. Everybody overran the play, and Vito took off down the far sideline and gone. His third touchdown of the ball game on a 56-yard run. And now Richland looking to cap off things with another two-point conversion try. Dylan Vito, when he gets moving, you're not going to catch him. He went untouched down the far sideline. Here's Klein on the two-point try. Throws to the end zone. Pass knocked down. Nice defense from behind by Tri-State. And the two-point try fails. 9:29 remaining here in the second quarter, and our score on the Peterson Farm Seed scoreboard. Richland 22, Tri-State nothing. Back with more in a moment. This is high school football on KFGO.
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0: Dylan Bido with three touchdowns on the night for Richland already this evening. Squib kick on the ensuing kick. Tri-State takes it. Nice job by Kellen Remp getting his hands on that one and falling down immediately. And that's where Tri-State will begin their now fifth possession of the game. No first down so far for Tri-State tonight. Richland's been outstanding on defense, and Dylan Bido's been the star in offense. His last touchdown was a 56-yard almost looked like a broken play that was designed to go to the right side. Bido reversed course, and he broke it loose to the far sideline on a 56-yard touchdown run. He's got three touchdowns already on the night. 22-0 on the Peterson Farm Seed scoreboard. Richland leading, Tri-State football. Raul Chavez Salas, his little easy pitch and catch to Aiden Arneson on the outside. Short gain across the 50, and maybe the 48-yard line of Tri-State. Arneson's first catch on the night. And it'll bring up a second down and six situation here for Tri-State. Stephen Schultz talked about it in the pregame show. Had a chance to visit. This is their first year back with a varsity program. They 2 years ago, no football for Tri-State. Last season, they played a JV schedule. This year, they've got the numbers up. They started with 23, actually brought in three more players once practice started in the fall. So he's got 26 bodies at least over there. Chavez Salas rolling out to his left. Now going to take a shot downfield. Looking for Arneson, who's not quite able to bring it in. 6'4 receiver, couldn't quite bring it in with one hand. Thought maybe he was interfered with a little bit. Connor Klein on the coverage, but was able to break it up. So now third down and six coming here for Tri-State. Nice looking pass by Chavez Salas. Got it out there, and you're going to go to someone, you might as well give it a shot with that big wide receiver at 6'4", 180 pounds, in Aiden Arneson. Halftime show coming up, sponsored by Acme Equipment. Recap the scoring in the first half, and let you know other teams playing tonight in Region 1. Travis Salas rolling again to his left. I was going to try and make a play with his feet. Gets across. He's going to come up shy of the first down, however. Steps out of bounds. Got inside the 45. Steps out at the 44 into the Richland bench. So it makes him dangerous. I mean, he's got good feet. He's a threat to run. He's a threat to throw. Brings up a fourth down and two situation here for Tri-State. They've got to find a way. They've got to get that first down. And it looks like a timeout being called by Stephen Schultz. And Tri-State. Let's take a break as well. Timeouts tonight brought to you by West Funeral Home and Life Tribute Center. It's the little things that make the difference. 8:29 left on the Peterson Farm Seed scoreboard. Richland 22, Tri-State nothing. 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
0: Bob Roar's back with you. We're in Colfax, North Dakota. Richland, the Colts, with a 22-0 lead over Tri-State on our Peterson Farm Seed scoreboard. Tri-State calling a timeout. They've got a big fourth down play. Fourth and two coming for them. They've yet to make a first down tonight. Great opportunity here. Every situation, they've been third and long, fourth and long. Tough to get ahead in a ball game that way. But they decide they're going to punt it away. They don't want to give Richland any good field position. But watch the fake, everyone. Arneson's back to punt it away. Low snap. Now he's struggling to reach it. Now he's got to go down and just recover it. Costly, costly air by Tri-State with a wet football. Snap was low. Arneson tried to pick it clean, lost it, and then all he could do was fall down on it. So they turn him over on downs, Richland does, and now the Colts, more great field position with 8:24 to go here in the quarter. 22-0 lead, and they've been dangerous. They put points up every time they've had the football tonight. First and 10 for the Colts. Connor Klein in at quarterback, I believe. Direct snap back to Carter Olson this time. He's going to try the left side. Looking for a block. Doesn't really get it. Nice job defensively by Aiden Arneson. Did a great job for Tri-State. Kind of forcing that one back inside. Then played off the block. Made the tackle. So gain of one by Olson. Great stop there by Aiden Arneson. Just a junior. And Tri-State definitely needs more big plays like that to build on tonight. Clock continues to run, nearing 7:50 to go until halftime. Klein back in at quarterback. I believe that's Klein. Direct snap one more time. That's Olson. Works his way across, maybe picks up a couple more, but more good defense from Tri-State. Kellen Remp coming up, making a tackle there from his defensive end position. So another short gain, maybe two, brings up, well, it's going to be closer to now, really second down and third down and eight. Just one more yard for Olson there. A little bit tighter set, and now we got receivers. One wide to the far side, one wide to the near side. Ball's placed on the far hash. Third down and eight for the Colts. Klein, straight drop. Now steps up, tries to run, it gets taken down. Great play. Arneson was there, or Remp was there, I should say.
11: Ball with the stop.
0: Tackle for loss. And Jonah Lull comes up and makes a tackle as well. So fourth down and eight. And Richland looking to punt the ball for the first time tonight. Great job by Tri-State. One thing Stephen Schilt was preaching with his kids, whistle, probably some movement before the snap. Going to cost him a couple yards. Yep, they got a false start. The one thing that Stephen Schultz and his assistant coaches are trying to ingrain in their kids, it's like, yeah, we need to compete. We need to have heart. He said that's the one thing that didn't happen last week against Winemere Lidgerwood, and it cost them in a 56-0 loss. As long as we keep competing, he said, we're going to be okay. That's how we got to build this program. Snaps away, punts away. High end-over-end kick. Going to drop near the 20-yard line and starts rolling forward. Richland will down it. At about the 23-yard line, and that's where Tri-State will begin. So give credit there to Tri-State. Get a nice stop on defense to get the ball back. Just inside of 6 minutes to go here until halftime. 22-0 our score on the Peterson Farm Seed scoreboard. So here comes Tri-State, still working on their First down of this football game. Had great field position to start the last series, but not able to convert. Two receivers to the near side, two to the far side. Pistol formation now. Running back moves to the other side of Chavez. Chavez chased out of the pocket, rolling to his right. Got a little bit of running room. He's loose. He's across the 30-yard line. And falls forward at about the 33. Taken down on the play by Richland, but there's your first down. Coming at the 5:44 mark. Nice run by Raul Chavez Salas. Missed last week with an MCL injury. Slight sprain. Sat out. It's good to get him back in the lineup tonight. When you lose your quarterback, creates all kinds of problems. Now you go to backups who maybe haven't practiced that much, especially at the nine-man level. First and 10 for the Tigers. From the 32-yard line, their own 32. Chavez Salas Chased out of the pocket again. Now going to take another shot downfield. Pass is broken up, incomplete. Nice coverage downfield by the Colts. Bentley Keeble playing some good defense down there for Richland to break up that pass. So brings up second down and 10. Get nights like this when the weather's bad and tough holding onto the football. It feels a lot like sandlot ball when you're playing nine man. You're running and everybody's just trying to make a play. From their own 32. Raul Chavez takes another shot downfield. That one's caught. It is caught. Tri-State's going to try and run for a touchdown. That's Owen Wood. And it's going to get taken out of bounds at the 3-yard line.
15: Owen Wood with reception.
0: Wow.
15: Taylor. On the defense.
0: It's a 70-yard pass play. 60-yard pass play. All the way down. Great shot. Raul Chavez Salas right on the money to Owen Wood. Couldn't quite beat the defender to the goal line. But it brings up a first and 10. And a first and goal situation from the 6-yard line now for the Tigers, trying to get themselves on the scoreboard. Great throw, great catch, and then a strong run. So the Tigers, first and goal. They've got it marked at the 6. Chavez Salas now rolling left. Now flips one near the end zone. That's Campbell, and it's in for a touchdown. Liam Campbell, junior running back. Easy reception, walks into the end zone, and the Tigers are on the scoreboard. It's now 22-6. Set up by a 60-yard pass play. Chavez Salas finding Owen Wood, and then one play later, they're in the end zone. Gives the Tri-State fans something to cheer about tonight. Two-point conversion try coming. Pistol formation. Chavez Salas rolling to his right. He's going to try and take it himself. Works for the goal line. Dives in for the two-point try. Nice job by Raul Chavez Salas. With 4:58 remaining now here in the second quarter. Our score on the Peterson Farm Seat scoreboard. Richland 22 and Tri-State 8. Back with more in a moment. 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
0: All aboard! 22-8 now on our Peterson Farm Seed scoreboard. 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Tri-State getting on the board. 6-yard touchdown pass from Raul Chavez Salas, finding Liam Campbell from 6 yards out. Set up, though, by a 60-yard pass play completion from Chavez Salas to Owen Wood. Big play there for the Tigers. Finally able to get some first downs here. They had yet to convert one in this ball game. Finally able to do it 3 times there on that drive. Tigers getting set to kick it away. Owen Wood, soccer-style kick. Comes down near the 20-yard line for Richland. And on the return, not much there. Nice job by the Tigers boxing him in near the 30-yard line.
15: Bill Bush on the return. All in on the side. First and 10 Colts.
0: And the Colts will start first and 10 with that 22-8 lead. First and 10 from their own 31-yard line. 4:50 to go here until halftime. Our Acme Equipment halftime show right around the corner. Let you know who else is playing tonight around Region 1. We'll check the state rankings, the standings in Region 1, where everybody's at. Chargers first, or Colts rather, first and 10.

Great field position, Richland territory. They're at the 33-yard line. Two receivers come wide to the near side. Jonah Lall and Arneson, the two camped out here. Travis Salas, snap is low. Picks it up, though. Rolling left. Now looking over the middle. Pass is caught. Hauled in. Nice. Taking down inside the 20 to the 15-yard line. That's Jonah Lall on the reception. 5'10 senior. Able to get himself open. Now you see Chavez Salas getting just a little more comfortable in the pocket. Rolling. Keeping his eyes down the field. That's just a nice job by the quarterback. 5'9", 155. He's only a junior. That's another mission-ready chiropractic first down for the Tigers. Chavez Salas to throw again. Now he's in trouble, and he's going to avoid trouble. Avoids it, running to the right. Now looking, now throwing, lofts it towards the sideline, incomplete. Boy, talk about being shifty and nimble back there. Richland had two, then three bodies chasing him down. He was able to escape all of them. So nice job by the QB. Pass goes incomplete, brings up second down and 10. Ball way over here on the near sideline. Oliver Lull out of the, with him, with Chavez Salas out of the pistol formation. Here's Raul looking left. Reverses course. Now he's in trouble. Now he's boxed in and finally taken out of bounds. Going to be a loss on the play. Outside the 20-yard line, you got him all the way back to about the 23. Big play, great coverage downfield by the Colts. And great pressure again. Came up the middle, and they made sure he didn't get outside this time. So third and a bunch. The third and long situations is what Tri-State was facing early in the first quarter and early in the second. Tough to get back in a football game, but finding your field position, avoiding these big losses. Earl Chavez, Salas now rolling to his right, steps up, now looking back towards the left, lost one towards the end zone, that ball is broken up at the goal line, nice play, looking for Arneson, I believe. And Owen Saylor down there to break it up for Richland, so now we're looking at fourth down at 16 for Tri-State. Trailing 22-8. On the Peterson Farm Seed scoreboard. Chavez Salas, again out of the pistol formation. Two receivers split wide to the far side, two to the near side. Snap goes right through Chavez Salas. That's going to be a loss. And another turnover on downs. Bad snaps will do that. Just kind of skimmed right along the ground, unfortunately. That's a tough break on a 4th and 16. So that drive is thwarted by the Richland Colts, and they'll take over 1st and 10 from their own 34-yard line. Richland leading 22-0 despite a couple interceptions being thrown by Connor Klein. Some great defense in the passing game for Tri-State. Two receivers to the near side. One to the far side. Trying to get themselves set on offense with the offensive lineman. Here's Carter Olson. He's going to try the left side. Looking for a block. Gets one. Carter breaks it to the outside. Finally taken down after a gain of about 6 or 7. Hard to tell who made the tackle over there for Tri-State. Liam Campbell gets in on the tackle. And a nice gain on first down. Flag down on the field. And a hold going against Richland. So that's going to cost them 10 from the previous spot. Carter Olson, the running

0: Running back, 5'9", 150, just a sophomore for Richland. Done a nice job here tonight, just kind of being patient, running for waiting for blocks, and holds the open just like he did there. Unfortunately, a holding call. I think that's about penalty number three going against Richland tonight. So now first down at 20. I'm going to pitch it back. Here's Olson one more time. Not much there. Great job defensively running up the backside. Great hustle from Tri-State. Kellen Rempf taking down Olson from behind. Call it no gain. Bring it up second down to 20 now for the Colts. In control early. Led 16-0 after the first quarter. Came back, made it a 22-0 lead early in the second. And then Tri-State came back with their best offensive look of the night so far. 22-8 our score. Klein swings it out. Pass is caught out in the left flat, but taken down and a loss on the play. Great job from Tri-State. Great anticipation on that play. It's like Jonah Lal getting involved, making that stop. Came up from his D-back position. He was not going to let anybody get downfield on him. Great anticipation, great play. So now third down at 25. They lost five more on that play. Bob Roars with you tonight. Jack Simon back at our Mighty 790 studios. 1:49 to go here until halftime. Is the rain kind of blowing directly in our faces right now, blowing across. Klein throwing. Pass is incomplete. And a flag. Flag coming down. They're going to get Owen Wood for pass interference. Wood called for pass interference. It's near the original line of scrimmage. It's not an automatic first down, so that it's going to be a 15-yard penalty.
1: Pass interference against the Tigers.
0: 15 yards from the previous spot. It's going to be shy of a first down yet, but it is going to bring up about a fourth down and 10. So third down. Third and nine for Richland. On their own 35-yard line. Klein throws it out towards the sideline. Pass is caught and out targeting upfield. That's Bido, and he's got a first down. How big was that by Dylan Bido? Great throw by Klein. He knows who to go to. Trusty number eight. Bido gets that first down. First down tonight brought to you by Mission Ready Chiropractic. 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Rain keeps blowing in here. Kind of coming down in sheets right now. 1:29 to go. Here until halftime. 20-8 on the Peterson Farm Seed scoreboard. Flying out of the shotgun. Swings up to the left side. Pass is caught. That's Saylor. Saylor turns it up. He's got a first down. He's across the 40-yard line and pushed out of bounds near the 35-yard line. And another mission-ready chiropractic first down for the Colts. Clock stopping at 1:17. Nice-looking drive here. Very quickly finds his quarterback, gets that play in there. Saylor's had a couple nice catches tonight and a couple nice runs after the catch. First and 10 for the Tiger, or for the Colts, rather. Ball just inside, and now a timeout. Timeout on the play. 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On the Peterson Farm Seed scoreboard, 1:17 to go until halftime. Richland 22, Tri-State 8. 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
0: Back in Colfax, North Dakota, Richland driving, leading 22-8 on the Peterson Farm Seat scoreboard. Just 1:17 to go here in the second quarter. Coming out of that timeout, rain coming down a little bit harder. Looks like it's maybe let up a little bit, but nah, let's not kid ourselves. It's not. Direct crosswind right in, blowing from the east to west. First and 10, here's Klein. Klein looking, throws, pass is caught. That's Saylor again, and he's going to get taken down. Short gain on the play. Owen Saylor, the reception, his third of the night. Maybe a yard or two on it. Clock continues to run and is trying to get a timeout called, and he does. That's Luke Worry. He says, we got to stop it here with 1 minute even remaining here until halftime. So let's take another break. Peterson Farm Seed scoreboard. It's Richland 22 and Tri-State 8. Back with more in a moment. This is high school football on KFGO.
4: 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With handling that tackles tough trails and the backbone to take you where the pavement can't. 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So whether it's...
0: One minute remaining until halftime tonight at Richland High School. 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Big thank you to all of our sponsors helping us out. Again, as usual, especially our 7-4 to the fan vehicle sponsors that get us here, even with the games on 790. Muscatel Ford, Olson Pools and Spas, Valley Truck Gear, Satellite Solutions, and CI Sport. And a nice run by Carter Olson, still on his feet for Richland. Crosses the 20-yard line down at the 19. Clock will stop. Another mission-ready chiropractic. First down. They'll have to hurry up and get to the line, or did they call another timeout over here? Maybe they did, and they did. We'll keep it right here for the time being. Of course, the Fargo-Moorhead Redhawks playing tonight down in Kansas City. Trailing in that series, 2-1. See if we can't maybe locate a Redhawks score here for you at some point. Jack Michaels down there doing those duties. Of course, we'll have UND football for you tomorrow evening. UND at Nebraska tomorrow night. 6:15 kickoff down there. Pre-game show starting on right here on the mighty 790 KFGO around 5 o'clock tomorrow night with the tailgate show. Redhawks able to win tonight down at KC. That forces the deciding game 5 in the West Division Championship Series. So the Redhawks need to stay alive, get a win tonight in order to play Saturday. And hopefully advance to the Wolf Cup Final. We'll see how that goes. First and 10 for Richland and 51.6 remaining here until halftime. Klein at quarterback out of the shotgun. Takes the snap, now looking down the center of the field. Going to take a shot across. It's complete to Saylor, and Saylor's going to waltz into the end zone for a touchdown. Owen Saylor. 19-yard touchdown pass. Connor Klein to Owen Saylor. Did a nice job. Klein showing great patience, waiting over the middle for Saylor to get open. Hit him right in stride, and Saylor could have walked into the end zone. 19-yard pass play, and it's now 28-8 with Richland leading Tri-State. And just 41 seconds remaining until halftime. Two-point try coming from the Colts. Hand off straight up the middle. That's Carter Olsen in for the third time tonight on a two-point try. And with 41 seconds remaining until halftime, our score now on the Peterson Farm Seed scoreboard. Richland 30 and Tri-State 8. Back with more in a moment. This is high school football, nine-man variety on KFGO.
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0: Cale Bush getting set to kick it off for Richland. They scored with just 41 seconds remain in the second quarter. They now lead 30-8 over Tri-State on her Peterson Farm Seed scoreboard. Here's Bush's kick. Goes deep down the center of the field. Liam Campbell off his fingertips. Now recovers near the 20-yard line. Tries to turn it upfield. Straight up the middle. And taken down across the 30 at the 33-yard line. Nice return after the muff. Able to turn that into some positive yardage. Richland has gone kind of the squib kick variety so far tonight on their kickoffs. Went deep that time. And well, a little bit lesser field position here for Tri-State. 34 seconds to go in the half. And here come the Tri-State Tigers. Driving on their last attempt, also last possession, but took a couple big losses on the play. Raul Chavez Salas rolling to his right, throwing back across. Pass is it caught over there in the sideline, right at the first down marker? And it is. Jonah Lal coming up with that catch. Clock continues to run, shy of the first down. Second down and one. They've got to hurry, 11 seconds to go. Chavez Salas out of the shotgun, steps back. Now Chase, left side, now running, still running, now throws, pass incomplete near midfield. Nice coverage downfield from the Colts. And I'm not sure what's going on there. Nice coverage there by that Carter Olsen on the coverage. Just 1.4 remaining, so in all likelihood, last play of the second quarter. Take us to halftime. So off the incompletion, still third and short, and again 1.4 seconds to go here until halftime. More shotgun, two receivers split wide to the near side, ball's on the far hash, two receivers split on the short side of the field. Chavez Salas looking, goes long right down the center of the field, it's fluttering, pass falls incomplete, and that will do it for half number one. On our Peterson Farm Seed scoreboard, Richland dominating except for really one drive in this first half. Our score, Richland 30 and Tri-State 8. 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Back with more from Richland in a moment. This is high school football, the nine-man football action for you right here on KFGO.
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0: 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Looks like we've got homecoming going on here at Richland tonight. So on a rainy evening, rainy, drizzly, misty night, homecoming court just introduced out at midfield. Always nice to see that. And it's nice when the home team is winning. Home team leading 30-8. At halftime over Tri-State, Richland Colts looking to make it two wins in a row as we recap the scoring in the first half. First of all, for Richland, they got it going early with their first possession of the game with Dylan Vito catching a 17-yard touchdown pass from quarterback Connor Klein. That was a 59-yard drive that they capped off, and then Carter Olson goes in for the two-point conversion. So with 6:10 left to go in the opening quarter, it was 8-0 Richland at that point. Richland gets the ball back moments later, get the ball at their own 19-yard line after another nice defensive stop, and it only took them one play. This time it was Connor Klein finding Dylan Vito on an 82-yard touchdown reception, 82-yard strike. Again, Olson goes in for the two-point conversion. It was 16-0 Richland at that point. Move to the second quarter, the 9:29 mark. Richland goes up 22-0, and this time it's Vito. This time on a 56-yard run, started right, went left, and goes the distance right down the far sideline. Two-point conversion failed. It was 22-0 Richland at that point. Up to that point, Richland had not allowed a first down at all in that first half. And finally, Tri-State was able to get some offense generated. They get a big play, a 60-yard pass play from quarterback Raul Chavez-Salas to Owen Wood. That took them down to the 6-yard line. And from there, it was an easy 6-yard touchdown pass to Liam Campbell, who walked into the end zone from Raul Chavez-Salas. Chavez-Salas adds the two-point conversion himself using his legs. And at that point, it was 22-8, Richland with the lead. And then just when you thought that the Colts were going to be able to run out the clock, got possession with about a minute 30 to go in the first half, somehow they get points on the board, come up with more big plays. And they cap it off with a touchdown pass, 19 yards from Klein to Owen Saylor, who's had some big catches in this game. Carter Olson, his third three-point conversion of the ball game, and that capped off a 66-yard touchdown drive for the Richland Colts. And they lead it now at halftime, 30-8 on our Peterson Farm Seed scoreboard. So good news for the home team, And when we come back on our Acme Equipment Halftime Show, we'll check the other pairings going on tonight in Region 1, check the state rankings, check the standings in Region 1 as well. Let's take a break. Back with more in a moment from Richland. This is high school football, nine-man football tonight on KFGO.
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0: 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Nine-man football action for you tonight on KFGO. Jack Simon back at our 790 studios in Fargo on a rainy night here in Richland, though looks like the rain might be letting up a little bit. Maybe we're going to catch a break here a little bit. And, well, it's good news regardless for the home team. Richland, again, leading 30-8 and a really dominating performance here in that first half. Other games going on in Region 1 tonight, in case you're wondering. Big one at Hankinson this evening. Lamore, Litchfield, Marion. And Hankinson going at it this evening. Hatton Northwood is at Griggs Midcota tonight. That game being played at Cooperstown this evening. Winemere Lidgerwood is at South Border tonight. That game being played in Wishick. And Enderlin taking on Maple River tonight. That game being played at Hope Page High School. That takes care of all the Region 1 teams tonight. The standings right now in Region 1, first of all, Hankinson and Lamore Litchfield Marion. Tied, they're both at 4-0, as is Griggs Midcota, both 4-0 in conference play. Then it's Hatton Northwood and South Border and Winemere Lidgerwood all sitting right now at 2-2. Richland at 1-3. Trimont, Tri-State rather, which of course you know is the co-op between Fairmont, Campbell Tinta, and Rosso, three different states involved in that one. They're at 1-3, and then bringing up the back of the Region 1 standings, Maple River and Enderlin are both sitting at 0-4 in region play. Over in Region 2, let's take a quick peek at that as well, because defending state champ New Rockford, Cheyenne, Matic, they're 4-0 overall, 3-0 in the region. Four wins, and Cavalier and North Prairie all at 3-1 right now on the season. North Border at 2-2, but 2-1 in region play. North Star is 2-2. And then Larimore and Midway Minto sitting at 1-3. St. John High School at 1-3. Nelson County at 0-4 on the year. You're maybe wondering about the nine-man football standings, or rather the rankings this season. And your Rockford Cheyenne Matic with 15 first-place votes. They are the top-ranked team in nine-man, followed by Lamore and Litchfield Marion. Then it's Linton HMB, Napoleon Gackle Streeter, and North Prairie rounding out the top five. Other schools getting votes, they include from our area, Hatwood, Northwood, Hankinson, and Cavalier. That gets you up to date now with the state rankings and more good football. Again, this is the halfway point. This is week five of the nine-man season in North Dakota. That means just four more games to play, and then it's come playoff time already. So these two teams coming in at 1-3, this is a big one as far as being able to get into the playoffs and have a shot at some postseason action as well. Once again, 30-8, our score here at halftime. Richland leading Tri-State. Three touchdowns from Dylan Bido. Another touchdown being added by Owen Saylor. That's on the Richland side. Lean Campbell, the lone touchdown tonight for Tri-State. Raul Chavez-Salas trying to get his team back in. He's back in the lineup tonight after missing last week with a MCL sprain. But he's back playing tonight, and it's nice to see their quarterback on the field this evening. Let's take another short break. Back with more in a moment. It's the Acme Equipment Halftime Show. And second half kickoff right around the corner. This is nine-man high school football. 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
24: North Dakota's lone Congresswoman Julie Fedorchuk joining us here. Does Congress have a role in data centers being developed across the country, in your opinion?
25: As a federal representative for North Dakota, I want to be part of the conversation on national policy too, because it has national security implications. And so reinforcing the work that's being done at the state and the local level to hold these data centers responsible for paying their way.
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0: 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We'll have our CI Sport Player of the Game later on tonight. And also all of our sponsors with the 740 The Fan vehicle. They include Muscatel Burns Ford, Olson Pools and Spas, Valley Truck Gear, Satellite Solutions, and CI Sport. Bob Rohr is with you in rainy Colfax, North Dakota. Richland High School, homecoming Friday night here for the Colts. Introduce the homecoming court during halftime tonight down on the field. Tri-State will kick off to begin the second half. Rain has subsided considerably from what we had blowing in here just a little bit ago, so that was nice to see. Owen Woods set to kick it away. for Tri-State. They're going left to right. Squib kick right down the middle of the field. And Richland has no choice but to fall on that at their own 39-yard line. Good heads-up play. Just recover and get on it. Don't worry about a run back. Cade Hegseth, maybe not your ideal candidate to be running back kicks for the Colts. Normally an offensive lineman and defensive lineman, so he's not out there for his hands, but he did a nice job there getting on that one. So just underway, third quarter, 30-8 on the Peterson Farm Seed scoreboard. Richland football. Punted only one time in the first half. Otherwise, they were putting points on the board, and big plays coming with it also. Dylan Bido, outstanding running back. Bido with three touchdowns here in the first half. Here's Connor Klein at quarterback, and here's a straight snap naturally to Carter Olson. Gets back to the line of scrimmage, and he got taken down hard. Great defense. Looks like Kellen Remp getting involved on that tackle again. Mason Piotr maybe on that stop as well. Second down and eight, short gain of two for Carter Olson. Klein out of the shotgun, two receivers to the near side, one to the far side. They'll hand the ball off again. This is Olson. Again, he's wrapped up. More good defense there by Tri-State. Remp gets involved. Same two. And Piotr comes up again. Mason, P-I-O-T-T-E-R. How are we going with the pronunciation on that? Piotr? Piotr, thank you. All right. Mason Piotr, senior, 5'9", 160. Two nice plays on defense for Tri-State. No gain on the play. Third down and eight. Two receivers to the far side. Klein again, shotgun formation. One running back with him. That's Olson. Fakes the pitch to the right side. Klein chased out of the pocket. Now he's got to run. Turns it across the 40. He's going to get dragged out of bounds, shy of midfield. Take him down at the 49-yard line. Again, good coverage downfield for Tri-State. And we talked about Tri-State when we met with Stephen Schultz, the head coach of Tri-State, before the game. He said, when they play with heart, he said, we're going to be okay. The compete has to be there. And it was nice to see Tri-State come back with that touchdown in the second quarter to kind of uplift the team a little bit, knowing that, you know, they can still go out there and make some plays. Now, they gave up the late score, which is kind of tough. Now a whistle coming from the far sideline. Not sure what the discussion is going to be with the refs. Making sure they got the spot right. They say maybe take a look at this. He's very close to the first down marker. I thought he got knocked out of bounds well shy. From where we're standing, he looks to be short, but you never know, because officials oftentimes when they spot footballs, they go right to the solid marking if they can. So they try and get, in this case, they try to get it right to the 49-yard line. They are going to come out and measure. You don't see many measurements anymore, but they're going to do it here. Seeing if they can set up, if Tri-State can force a fourth down play here for Richland. Refs don't get to practice this very often. That's a first down. They say he got out of bounds and got the first down. So great run there by the quarterback. Nice job there by Connor Klein using his feet for the first time tonight. And it's a first and 10. First down is brought to you by Mission Ready Chiropractic. 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Change of set on the far side of the field. Ball's placed on the near side. One receiver far side. Klein again, pistol formation with Carter Olson. Direct snap to Olson, straight up the middle. Nice hole. Fights his way through. Stumbles forward. Sliding down at about the 47-yard line is where they got him. Gain of four on the play. Brings up second down and six. Clock running, 10 minutes to go here in the third period. Marching up to the line of scrimmage. Going from left to right in front of us. In those powder blue jerseys. Beto, direct snap. He falls forward. He's going to be shy of the first down. Falls ahead to about the 45-yard line. Not much there. Another nice job up front from Tri-State. Doing a fairly good job bottling things up the middle. Those big defensive tackles. Huntley Smith, Raguse, Arneson. Remp has been very active in his defensive end position tonight. Third down and four situation coming here for Richland. Clock running. Right around 9 minutes to go here in the quarter. Leading 30-8. Connor Peterson Farm Seed scoreboard. Klein out of the shotgun. Takes the snap. Straight drop. Now looking. Pitches out to the left side. Diving catch. That's going to be good for a first down. What a grab. Dylan Bido. Extended for that one. Did he get the first down? We got an injury on the field. It's like Owen Wood laying there, maybe just cramped up or rolled an ankle. Looks like a cramp. And try and get that taken care of. It is a first down. 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
0: They're still working on Owen Wood, the outstanding defensive back, wide receiver for Tri-State. Just kind of, you can tell it's a cramp. They're trying to stretch it out and just can't get it. They're going to try and get him to his feet. But, yeah, we all know how much fun cramps are when you're out on the field. Hard to believe you can do it when you're getting this much rain outside. But just, yeah, got to water up and do what you can. And yeah, this thing is really bad. Actually, fireman's carry off the field just to get him there because this thing is not stretching out at all for him.

0: So they got Wood off the field, carry him off, replacement's in, and now we're about ready to resume. 8:47 to go here, third quarter. Richland leading 30-8, and a first and 10 from the 39-yard line of Tri-State. Fine takes the snap, getting blitzed, chased out to the left side, now just has to get rid of it, throws it towards the sideline, incomplete. Looking for Bido, but really had no intention of completing that pass. Good pressure coming there. That was Kellen Remp coming in from his defensive end position. So incomplete. Brings up now second down and 10. Tri-State doing what they can to stay aggressive on defense. Staying motivated, even though you're down 30-8. Not out of this ball game. It's nine-man football. Anything can happen. Second down to 10 from the 39-yard line of Tri-State. Klein again out of the shotgun. One wide receiver each side. Carter Olson the handoff. Breaks it loose. Snakes one tackle but can't break the second one. Football came loose, though. They say he's down. They say Carter Olson was down. No fumble. Nice run on the play. Picks up about four. And now going to bring up a third down and about five or six, maybe six. Third down and six. Nice job defensively once again by Tri-State. Luke Worry, the coach for Richland, coming back towards the sideline. 7th year as the head coach, been with the program for nine. Said he went to this wide-open style a couple years ago, throwing the football, spreading things out a little bit, trying to get the ball into the hands of his athletes. Said we ran the ball up until then because we had a lot of good running backs. Here's Klein rolling right, throws downfield, wide-open catch. That's Vito one more time. Vito down the sideline. He's going to score. Dylan Vito. 35-yard touchdown pass. Klein to Vito from 35 yards. Vito's fourth touchdown of the night, and it's now 36-8, Richland. He was wide open, got 5 yards deep behind the defensive back, and they just lost track of him. Easy score. Two-point try coming now. 7:29 to go here in the third quarter. Klein's fourth touchdown pass of the night. Drops the snap. Hands it off to Olson. But still, Carter's going to work his way into the end zone for the two-point try. So the two-pointer is good. Olson's fourth of the night. And with 7:29 to go here in quarter number three on the Peterson Farm Seed scoreboard. Richland 38 and Tri-State 8. Back with more in a moment. This is nine-man football on KFGO.
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0: Dylan Bido with his fourth touchdown of the night, this time a 35-yard reception from Connor Klein. Carter Olson, the two-point try was good, and it's 38-8 on our Peterson Farm Seed scoreboard. 7:29 to go here, third quarter. There's the kick from Richland, and it goes out of bounds, and I would imagine taking the football at their 35-yard line be the best route to go here for Tri-State. And that's where they will begin, first and 10. Tri-State with one solid drive tonight in that first half, it was aided by a 60-yard pass completion from Raul Chavez-Salas to Owen Wood. That got him down to the 6-yard line. They scored one play later on a 6-yard toss from Chavez-Salas to Liam Campbell. That got Tri-State on the board. The 2-point was good. That's all she wrote tonight for Tri-State so far. So they start 1st and 10 now, first possession of the second half. Starting from their own 35-yard line, two receivers to the near side. Ball's placed on the near hash. That looked funny from the start. And here's a nice run from Tri-State down the sideline. Still on his feet. That's Oliver Lall. Turns it inside. Inside the 35 of Richland. That's a 32-yard run by Oliver Lall. 5'11 junior fullback. Took that carry. Found some open space. 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Tigers coming up, going from left to right in front of us. They're at the 33-yard line of Richland. Chavez-Salas. That play's all messed up. Ball's on the ground. I think Tri-State got it back. It may have been Chavez-Salas jumping on it. No, Richland comes up with the football. Colts get the ball. First turnover going against Tri-State tonight. Just a bad handoff between Lull and Chavez-Salas. So unfortunate. First turnover for Tri-State. Tri-State's picked off a couple passes tonight. So now it's Richland football. 6:32 to go here in the third, leading 38-8. Sounds like Dylan Bido came up with that. Eli Rieger came up with that recovery. Nice job by Eli coming in. Just a sophomore, 5'10", 150. Got himself involved. We've called his name a couple times tonight. He's had a couple nice plays on defense. Richland out of the huddle. They'll start 1st and 10 from their own 37. Beto back to Carter Olson. Carter tries the right side. Nice running room across the 45-yard line. They're going to mark him actually right at the 45. It's a good run on first down. Going to bring up a second down and two. 2nd and 2 coming up here for the Colts. Olson has run the ball effectively tonight. Big story, though, Dylan Vito. With those 4 touchdowns, this is the big play capability they've got on offense when they get the ball into his hands. Clock continues to run. 5:48 to go here in the third. Richland's really been in control of this game from the start. Punted just one time tonight. Option play. Coming to this side. Not much there. Cody Bame on the carry. Don't say that very often. And a loss on the play. Loss of about 5, actually. So moves him back. Now a 3rd down and 6 play. Talking to Luke Worry, the Richland coach, before the game. He said, so what do you like to do? I know you like to throw the ball. And he said, well, maybe Beto throwing it, maybe Klein throwing. He said, we'll mix it up. And having Cody Bame running with the football would definitely do that. Here's Olson on the carry, takes the pitch. Olson across midfield, and he's down the sideline. Carter Olson may be gone. Carter Olson's not going to get caught. It's going to be a touchdown. Carter Olson, 58-yard touchdown for Carter. He finally busted one loose, and it's 44-8 for Richland. So the 2-point try coming. How about Carter Olson just exploding for that touchdown, 58 yards. Klein comes in with the play from the sideline. It was a direct snap to Dylan Vito, who then simply flipped to Carter Olson. And he tried the right side, found one seam, and he was gone. 2-point try coming. 44-8, now our score. Trying to make it 46. Klein takes the snap. rolling. Going to loft it right corner of the end zone. That one's knocked down, incomplete. Two-point try fails. 4 minutes to go in this contest. On the Peterson Farm Seed scoreboard, our score, Richland 44, Tri-State 8. Back with more in a moment. It's nine-man football right here on KFGO.
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0: Carter Olson goes 58 yards on a touchdown run for Richland. His first touchdown of the night, going along with 4 2-point conversions. It's now 44-8. Richland leading Tri-State. Here's the ensuing kickoff. Rolls over everybody's head. Now Liam Campbell near his own goal line. Breaks it loose down the near sideline and finally pushed out of bounds at the 20-yard line. Great-looking kick there by Cale Bush. A little bit of wind at his back. And through the fingertips of Campbell, retrieves it. Nice return. Makes a lot of trouble there. Takes it out near the 20-yard line. So that's where Tri-State will start. 44-8, our score. Running time is what we're looking at now with that lead. Richland comes out on defense. And here is Raul Chavez Salas, the quarterback for Tri-State. Two receivers each side. Chavez Salas now rolling to the left. Going to look downfield. Throws, looking for Arneson over his head. Incomplete. Also a flag down. We'll check with the officials, see what they've got for us down there. Pass interference going against Richland. Somebody was bumping somebody and may have been whoever was defending Arneson going downfield. Just a little too much contact down there. So it's a 15-yard penalty, and it's going to be a first down on the yardage. Ball's going to get moved way out to the 35-yard line. So costly penalty. Technically, that's going to go as a first down for Tri-State. 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More shotgun formation, two receivers split wide. Ball's placed on the far hash. Now Vassalis takes the snap, looks toward the left side, chased out of the pocket, ball's on the ground. And very alertly, Tri-State jumps on that. Nice job there by Mason Pyotter. It's going to be a loss on the play of about, what'd they lose, about five? Loss of five on that. So now brings up second down at 15. Every once in a while, Tri-State makes that nice play on offense, and then something like this turns up after a fumble. Screen pass.

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0: Back in Richland, Tri-State forced to punt it away. Richland has the football as the clock is winding down. The end of the quarter, Richland, I don't think, is going to try and run a play here the rest of the way. Maybe they will. We got running time here. 44-8 on the Peterson Farm Seed scoreboard. Play comes in from the sideline. Maybe they can try and get one off here quick to avoid a 5-yard penalty. Second down and 10 from their own 46-yard line. 2 seconds, one. Did they get it off? Yes, they did. Official said they did. Klein, swing pass, gets it off to Bame, who slips and falls at the 49-yard line. So short gain on the play, but that's going to do it for the third quarter. On the Peterson Farm Seed scoreboard, Richland in control here tonight. They lead it 44-8 over Tri-State as we head to the fourth quarter. Let's take a quick timeout. Back with more in a moment. Fourth quarter coming up. 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
0: Bob Roars with you here in Richland, home team leading Tri-State 44-8 on our Peterson Farm Seed scoreboard is getting ready for quarter number 4. Running time with that 44-8 lead, Richland Colts have the football and looking at a third down and call it 7, maybe a long 6 from their own 48-yard line. They come up tight set, very tight formation. Maybe looking to just run the football here. Here's Connor Klein dropping back. Now going to throw. Lost one down to the sideline. Pass is caught. Pass is caught. And it's Owen Saylor, of course, making another big catch. Saylor going up. That's good for another first down. That's brought to you by Mission Ready Chiropractic. What a play by Saylor. Just went up over the back of the defender. No pushing, no shoving. Just took it away. So a clutch completion on a long third down. And Richland keeps the drive alive. First and 10 from the 39-yard line. Check that 34-yard line of Tri-State. More shotgun. Here's a handoff, straight exchange right to Bame. Cody Bame takes that handoff and powers his way right across the 30-yard line. It's a gain of about 5 on the play. Bame listed as an offensive lineman and a defensive end. He wears jersey number 1. And when you park him in the backfield, that's 6'3", 240 coming at you. Second down and 4. Direct snap. Bame one more time. He's got a room up the middle. Powers his way close to the 20-yard line. That's another first down. 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Carter Bame just powering his way to that first down. Now 10 minutes to go in this contest. Carter, Cody Bame would be one of the larger fullbacks that you're going to have to deal with in nine-man football in North Dakota. That's a big boy running the ball. 6'3", 240. He's a senior. He's lined up for that direct snap again. This one goes right between his legs. Carter

0: Carter Olson is there to jump on it, but it's going to be a big loss on the play. Five. Carter Olson heads up. Cody Boehm just not able to get that one. That snap never got off the grass, I don't think. Brings up a second down at about 15. Richland in no hurry to run plays here, eating as much clock as they possibly can. Boehm again out of the shotgun. He's going to take it, try the left side, and they corralled him this time. Nice job by Tri-State waiting for him. A lot of white jerseys were there. And we got a player down on the field, and looks like this one may be taking a while. Somebody took a shot. Tri-State trying to get up. They're going to get him up and get him walked over to the sideline. That's Remp, actually. He's had a nice night on defense. Kellen Remp has been very busy tonight for Tri-State. Well, for these two teams, what's coming up on the schedule? Richland will play at Enderlin next Friday night. Meanwhile, Tri-State will take on South Border. They're hosting South Border next Friday. So working their way out of the timeout. Richland coming back out onto the field. 44-8 our score on the Peterson Farm Seed scoreboard. Third down, 14 yards. Klein back in at quarterback. Now a whistle. And a false start or delay game call going against Richland. So that's going to cost them another five, bring up a third down and 19. Colts drop back in the huddle. Colts, now this will be two wins in a row. Win last week at Maple River. Pick one up tonight. So now 2-3 in conference play, in region play, I should say. So that's big. Got to keep those playoff hopes alive if they can. Colts break the huddle. Going left to right. Two receivers to the near side. Third down and 19 for Richland. Line is rolling. Looks, throws this one down towards the end zone. Pass is caught. It's caught inside the 15-yard line. Out of bounds. They've got him at the 12. Owen Saylor one more time. It's going to be shy of a first down, but it makes fourth down that much more manageable. Fourth and a yard. What a throw by Klein. What a catch by Saylor. Saylor, I think, unofficially, maybe with five catches on the night. And big plays on all of them. Here's Klein out of the shotgun. On a fourth and one. Going to pitch to Boehm. Going to try the left side. And look at Tri-State bottling him up, and they do not get it. Tried the pitch to the left side for Cody Boehm. Tri-State was there to meet him. And the Tigers turn over Richland on downs. Big play by the Tigers. And we've got a timeout on the field as Richland wants to talk things over. Timeout tonight brought to you by West Funeral Home and Life Tribute Center. It's the little things that make the difference. Back with more in a moment. 44-8 our score on the Peterson Farm Seed scoreboard. Richland leads Tri-State. 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
0: Jack Simon playing one of my favorite tunes, coming back here out of this timeout. First to 10, Tri-State trailing 44-8, 6:46 to go in this contest. Raul Chavez Salas pitches it out to the near sideline. Pass is caught, but Lull's corralled right there. No chance. Dylan Beidle there on the stop. Other blue shirts come over as well for Richland. Good defense. Loss on the play of about three or four.
3: Loss on the play.
0: It'll be second down, and we'll call it 14. Way back at their own 10-yard line. Dominant performance by the Richland Colts tonight. Raced out to a 22-0 lead. I think maybe the big one was the score right at the end of the first half. They made it 30-8. Scored with just 41 seconds left. There's a false start against Tri-State. Liam Campbell jumped the gun a little bit. It's going to cost them five. That'll make it second down now at about 19 for the Tigers. This will be two wins in a row for the Richland Colts. Move them to 2-3 in Region 1 play. Good performance tonight. Solid on, especially on defense. Very good on defense this evening. Second down and 19. 5.5 to go in the game. Chavez, Salas rolling right. Has to throw back over the middle. Pass falls incomplete. Tried to find Liam Campbell.
3: Pass is incomplete.
0: And that one fell just shy of him. A third down play. As we approach 5 minutes to go with running time here in the fourth quarter. Tri-State got their win a couple weeks ago at Maple River. And lost their quarterback last week against Windermere Lidgerwood, and it showed. They got beat 56-0. And then tried to come out tonight with Raul Chavez Salas back in the lineup, but not able to generate much offense aside from one big drive tonight. Third and 19, Chavez Salas throwing over the middle. Pass is caught by Arneson. And I believe that's going to be enough for a first down. Across the 25-yard line, that's where he needed to get to, I think, or is he going to be just shy? That's a first down, everybody. Nice pass, nice catch. Aiden Arneson breaking free across the middle. First down's brought to you by Mission Ready Chiropractic. 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Nice to see that completion. From their own 25-yard line. Hand off. This is Lull, who had a nice run earlier. Now he's breaking it to the outside again. Down the left side. He's at the 40 and finally taken out of bounds near the 47-yard line. Owen Saylor on the tackle, but how about Oliver Lull? Starts up the middle, breaks to the outside. Great run by the fullback. And another Mission Ready Chiropractic first down. All the way to the 48. Richland thought they had him bottled up on the inside, but the young man broke it loose. 5'11", 170. Oliver Lull, just a junior. Two receivers to the far side of the field. Raul Chavez Salas out of the shotgun. He's got two backs with him. Straight drop. He dropped it on the ground. Now Liam Campbell has it, trying to make something of a play, and it's not going to happen. Richland piles on. A lot of blue shirts come flying in there. Maybe a little bit late. Flag comes down. Going to have some unsportsmanlike being tossed around here. Cale Bush may get flagged for that one, and he does. Got a little overzealous on the play, coming in late. That's going to cost them 15. Unsportsmanlike going against Richland. So they'll mark off 15 yards. That's going to be good for another first down. A Mission Ready Chiropractic first down. And then moves Tri-State into Richland territory. That's the 42-yard line. More shotgun, one receiver split wide each side. Ball's on the near hash. Liam Campbell to carry. Not much there. Ran into a host of blue shirts. Nice job by Richland covering that one. Inside of 3 minutes to go in the game. 44-8 on the Peterson Farm Seed scoreboard. Cody Bain checks out for Richland. He's had a nice ball game both on offense and defense tonight. Second down and 10. No gain on the previous play. Once again, out of the shotgun, Raul Chavez Salas. Straight drop. Looking right. Now moving right. Now I'm going to throw downfield. Receivers there. No, incomplete. Looking for Aiden Artisan, his favorite target, but Artisan not able to break free. And now a third down and 12 situation. Post game show coming up. Get you some highlights. We'll also announce our CI Sport player of the game. And get you out of here for the weekend. UND football tomorrow. Bison football tomorrow. Bison get Wyoming. UND traveling down to Nebraska. And we'll have that one for you right here on the Mighty 790. Third down and 12 for the Tigers. Trying to get themselves situated on offense. Artisan's coming all the way over to the near side of the field just in front of us. Chavez Salas rolling to his left. Looking downfield. Lofts it. That's a floating pass. That one is... Who's got it? Intercepted. Intercepted. That's Owen Saylor. Big on offense. Big on defense. And that's going to about do it with a minute 10 to go. A couple kneel downs for Richland. And that will take care of this one this evening. Starting wrestling for the football, Arneson and Saylor, and it's just Saylor pulling it away. Let's take a quick timeout on the field. Timeout's brought to you by West Funeral Home and Life Tribute Centers. Both teams try to get some extra players on the field. It's the little things that make the difference. 44-8 our score at the Peterson Farm Seed scoreboard. Let's break for 30 seconds. 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
0: Richland looking to close this one out tonight at home against Tri-State. Bob Rohr is with you this evening in Colfax. Colts with the win tonight will go to 2-3 in the Region 1 standings. Tri-State will drop to 1-4. Interception by Owen Saylor from the Colts gives them field position now at their own 45-yard line and pretty much just running out the clock at this point. No victory formation, but Dylan Vito in a quarter. Is that Geoffrey? Geoffrey in a quarterback. Hands off up the middle. Taken down on the play. After a very short run, maybe even a loss.
4: Pass put in on the carry. Loss of a couple.
0: Loss of two on the play. Clock continues to run. They'll have to get at least one more playoff, and that will do it tonight to close this one out. So Luke Worry's team, Richland Colts, that's two wins in a row. Final snap of the ball game, we think. Geoffrey out of the shotgun, motion back to the near side. Going to hand it off. And here's a run, and he's got a lot of room. Finally taken down. Colton Doctor on the carry. Carries across midfield. Good for another first down. 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Just 5 seconds to go in this one. Richland Colts can celebrate. They've got themselves a victory tonight. Going to try and get one more playoff. Nope, not going to happen. And that is going to do it. Connor Peterson, Farm Seed scoreboard. Final score tonight. Richland, 44. And Tri-State, 8. Congratulations, Coach Luke Worry. Appreciate his time before the game tonight, visiting with him a little bit, but they get the win, moving now to 2-3 in Region 1 play and overall on the season. So that will do it. Post-game show in a moment. We'll recap scoring, get you some highlights, and send you home for the weekend. That'll do it. Back to Richland in a moment. This is high school football on KFGO.
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7: Former Governor, former Secretary of Agriculture Ed Schaefer. I'm not sure that wrecking a lawn at the White House, I'm not sure that wrecking the reflecting pool, actually I am pretty sure that those things are things that neither Republican, your old boss George W. Bush would not have done this.
8: No way. We could spend another few hours talking about the difference between George Bush. 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
12: Out in Bismarck, North Dakota, Secretary of State Michael Howe joining Afternoons Live to add that extra layer of bureaucracy from the federal government on state-administered elections makes absolutely no sense.
13: I admire and thank our folks at the United States Postal Service. I think they're not the election administration experts, with all due respect to them. We've got qualified, willing, and able county election officials doing this work who have done this work spectacularly for decades.
6: KFGO.
0: Bob Bros with you tonight in Richland. Final score tonight on our Peterson Farm Seed scoreboard. 44-8 is the final score. Richland gets the victory, moved themselves now to 2-3 on the season. Tri-State falls to 1-4 on the season. As we look at our scoring in this ballgame, really Richland dominated from the opening kickoff. Opening drive tonight, they made it look pretty easy. They got the ball. It was a 59-yard drive with Connor Klein completing things and finishing off with a touchdown pass from 17 yards to Dylan Bido, who had a great night. Snap is clean. Klein rolling to his left. Now throws. Corner of the end zone. It's the receiver. There he is for the touchdown. Touchdown, Richland. Touchdown Richland indeed. They cap it off with the two-point conversion. Carter Olson goes in from 2 yards out to get that two-point. Again, a 59-yard drive, and Richland was out in front with 6:10 to go in the opening quarter. It was 8-0 at that point. They forced the punt. It didn't take them long to cap off another drive, and once again, it was Dylan Bido, a one-play drive starting at their own 18-yard line. This is what it sounded like. Of the football, here's Klein, straight drop, looking down the center of the field, looking on a go pattern. Bido is there again. Here goes Bido. That's going to be his second touchdown of the game. Oh, my goodness. 82-yard touchdown play.
14: One more time.
0: Bido broke loose. He got behind the defensive backs, and Klein threw an absolute dart down the field. It's 14-0 right play. So two touchdown passes for Connor Klein. Well, touchdowns for Dylan Bido just to get things started. 16-0 after the Carter Olson two-point conversion. 16-0 after the first quarter. Second quarter, kind of the same story. But this time it was Bido doing it with his legs on a handoff. He goes in from 56 yards. Bido takes the handoff, or takes the direct snap, and he's got some running room. He's across the 45, the 40, and he's all the way down the sideline, and nobody's going to catch him. Dylan Bido, oh my goodness, that's a touchdown. Dylan Bido, 56-yard touchdown run. And the Colts have taken a 22-0 lead. Two-point conversion failed that time, so yeah, 22-0 and still 9.5 minutes to go in the second quarter. Finally, Tri-State got themselves on the board. They got a big play, a 60-yard pass play from Owen Wood, or to Owen Wood, from Raul Chavez Salas. A 60-yard pass play that set up this easy touchdown on the very next play to get Tri-State on the board. Chavez Salas now rolling left now, flips one near the end zone. That's Campbell, and it's in for a touchdown. Liam Campbell, junior running back. Easy reception, walks into the end zone, and the Tigers are on the scoreboard. It's now 22-6. They made it 22-8 when Raul Chavez Salas went in for the two-point conversion, and you thought that was maybe going to do it for the scoring at the end of the first half, but oh no, because they got the ball back. Richland did with about a minute 40 left to go in that first half. Thought they'd maybe take a knee, run the ball, just try and get out of there with that big lead. Nope, they absolutely walked down the field. This one caps off a 66-yard drive when Connor Klein finds Owen Saylor for the touchdown. Here's Olsen on the carry, takes the pitch. Olsen across midfield, he's down the sideline. Carter Olsen may be gone. Carter Olsen's not going to get caught. It's going to be a touchdown. Carter Olsen. 58-yard touchdown for Carter. He finally busted one loose. And it's 44-8 for Richland. Yep, and that's the way it ended. Saylor got that touchdown right at the end of the third quarter. Olsen capped it off with the two-point, made it 30-8. Dylan Bido comes up with a 35-yard touchdown reception early in the third quarter. Olsen caps it off with a two-point. It was 38-8. And then, yeah, why not get Carter Olsen in with the touchdown action as well? Carter Olsen, you just heard it there, 58 yards on that touchdown run. The two-point failed at that point. Didn't matter. 44-8, your final score. Richland gets the victory tonight over Tri-State. Impressive looking performance by the Richland Colts. Nice to see you. And that's two wins in a row now for Coach Luke Worry and his Richland Colts. So they win it 44-8. And yeah, everybody goes home on a homecoming Friday night in Richland. Very excited. Let's take a break on our post-game show. When we come back, our CI Sport Player of the Game. Back with more in a moment from Richland. 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
0: Richland wins it 44-8 over Tri-State tonight in nine-man football in North Dakota. And time now to announce our CI Sport Player of the Game. And, yeah, you could have gone with the quarterback from Richland. Connor Klein had a nice game throwing the football. Carter Olson, nice job running the football with a touchdown at 4 2-point conversions on the night. But tell you what, it all went on the abilities of Dylan Bido tonight for the Richland Colts. Outstanding tonight. Get this list. A 17-yard touchdown reception, an 82-yard touchdown reception, a 56-yard touchdown run, and then to cap it off, a 35-yard touchdown reception in the fourth quarter. He was a problem, or in the third quarter, rather. He was a problem all night long for the Tri-State Tigers. Played pretty solid defense as well. And because of that, our CI Sport Player of the Game is the outstanding wide receiver running back for Richland. That is Dylan Bido. Great job for him. 5'10", 190, senior running back for the Colts. He is the CI Sport Player of the Game. CI Sport, your number one source for corporate, collegiate, high school, and resort apparel. Is it on you? CI Sport. We'll put a bow on this one in a moment. Back with more in our post-game show, and then send you home for the weekend. We're in Richland High School football tonight on KFGO.
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0: Final score once again tonight from Richland. The Richland Colts defeat Tri-State 44-8. Run their record to 2-3 on the season. And Tri-State now 1-4 on the season. Upcoming games for these two schools. Richland will travel to Enderlin next week. And then move right along. Hatton Northwood, they will host Hatton Northwood right here in Richland on the 2nd of October, and a big one traveling to Lemoore, Litchfield, Marion on the 9th of October. Meanwhile, Tri-State gets South Border at home next weekend, next Friday night, and then at Enderlin on the 2nd of October, and then Hankinson on October 9th. So that sets the stage for these teams for the next several weeks anyway. I want to take a moment, thank all of our sponsors for helping us out tonight. 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And the 740 The Fan vehicle gets a mention, of course, because they sponsor us when we go on the road, even when we're doing games for KFGO. How about that? those sponsors, Muscatel, Burns Ford, Olson Pools and Spas, Valley Truck Gear, Satellite Solutions, and, of course, our friends at CI Sport. Lots of other folks also on board making this broadcast possible tonight as well as all season long. My thanks to Jack Simon, our producer back at the Mighty 790 Studios, helping us out tonight. 740 The Fan, brand manager Derek Hansen, all his help. Tommy Fox helping me out, a little bit of game prep this week. Appreciate that. And, of course, big thanks to all of you joining us tonight here on the Mighty 790 and 104.7 KFGO. I am Bob Roars. Thanks for being with us tonight. Final score once again, it is Richland 44, Tri-State 8. Have a great rest of your evening and a great weekend, and thanks for joining us, everyone, for high school football on KFGO. Good night, everyone.
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5: ABC News, I'm Dave Backer. Several media outlets to be banned from the White House.
6: President Trump saying he's banning three major news organizations, CNN, MS Now, and Politico, from the White House because he doesn't like their coverage.
7: We are banning them, yes, we are, and there may be others to follow.
6: With Robert F. Kennedy Jr. standing silently behind him, the president also defending his threat to tear down the Kennedy Center.
5: ABC's Mary Bruce now on that White House press ban. The White House Correspondents Association saying, quote, the president said it plainly in the Oval Office, describing his own planned action as a ban on the free press. Also today, the president announcing a deal with Denmark to bolster the U.S. military presence in Greenland after months of threatening to take the island by force from the NATO ally. The power grid in Cuba collapsed today, millions of people across the island without electricity. Cuba says the problem started with transmission lines in the western part of the country. This is ABC News. A growing measles outbreak in Pennsylvania. The state reports 36 new cases since Wednesday, bringing the outbreak to 767 illnesses. And the health department is warning of possible measles exposure at Children's Hospital of Philadelphia. And now

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1: Good evening for KFGO News. I'm Darren Selvig. A Hitterdahl man is in custody after leading officers on a chase that went through a local cemetery this morning. Clay County deputies tried pulling over 44-year-old Cody Jacobson for speeding on Highway 32 just before 8 a.m. Police say Jacobson refused to stop and fled to his home, where he resisted arrest. A deputy, a Minnesota State Trooper, and Jacobson were all treated for minor injuries at a local hospital. Jacobson is now held in the Clay County Jail on charges including felony fleeing, assault on an officer, and DUI. Today marked the start of early voting in Minnesota, where voters are able to cast absentee ballots in person, typically at a local election office or voting center, or by mail. Reporter Gracie Stockton.
2: Steve Simon says they are prepared for any circumstance, but the most common concern among voters is ice.
3: I'll tell you that the number one question I get asked over the last 8 months, not even close, is what do we do if there's ice at the polling place? Right? That's a physical issue. That's obviously not a cyber issue. So that is the number one question as I travel around the state.
2: He says Minnesotans can vote before Election Day by mail or in person at designated absentee voting locations. There is a 100-foot rule that protects people from others approaching them at the ballot box. They can also request an absentee ballot online.
1: More expansive early voting is scheduled to begin in Minnesota and other states in the coming weeks. A new KSTP Survey USA poll shows closer margins in Minnesota's races for governor and Senate. In the governor's race, Democrat Amy Klobuchar leads Republican Lisa Damith 47-40%. Last month, Klobuchar held a 16-point advantage. In the race for retiring Senator Tina Smith's seat, Democrat Peggy Flanagan and Republican Michelle Tafoya are tied at 42%. 12% of likely voters surveyed remain undecided. The Salvation Army is asking for your help to keep local families warm this winter. Donations of gently used winter coats, snow pants, boots, and mittens are now being accepted for the annual Coats for Families program. You can drop off items at the collection barrels at any Hornbacher's store in Fargo, West Fargo, and Moorhead through October 9th. Families in need of winter clothing have until October 5th to register online for assistance. The Salvation Army is also looking for volunteers to help distribute the items next month. And the Red Cross says the blood supply has improved, but the need for donors remains steady. Spokesperson Laura McGuire.
4: The need is constant. 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We know that hurricane season runs until the end of November, and weather can really have an impact on the blood supply.
1: 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And checking your forecast now from the KFGO Weather Center for your overnight, mostly cloudy. Areas of fog, low of 56 degrees, east-northeast winds under 12 miles an hour. Tomorrow, mostly cloudy with areas of fog lifting in the morning, high of 70 degrees on Saturday. And for Saturday night and Sunday, mostly cloudy, low of 54, a high of 68. 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
10: ABC News, I'm Dave Packer in Washington, D.C. Singers and live performances. As hundreds gathered in the Kennedy Center Friday night, they were outside forming a human chain in opposition to President Trump's takeover of the memorial and his threat to demolish it. President Trump says he's banning three major news organizations, CNN, MS Now, and Political, from the White House because he doesn't like their coverage.
11: We are banning them, yes, we are, and there may be others to follow.
10: In a statement, Politico responding, quote, "We will vigorously defend our First Amendment rights against any attempt to restrict them." Warren Buffett stepping down as chairman of Berkshire Hathaway. Buffett stepped down as CEO of the company late last year. His son Howard will succeed him as chairman. Pain at the pump. The price for a gallon of regular gas now $4.47, according to Gas Buddy. Diesel prices averaging $6.44 a gallon. This is ABC News. A recall alert for some Volkswagen drivers.
12: Hang on to your steering wheel. Loss of control is possible because of a problem with the steering rack housing in some Volkswagens and Audis. VW recalling more than 200,000 Tiguans, model year 2018, also 2018 and 2019 Atlases, and Audi Q3s, model years 2019 through 2021. VW says the risk of a crash is greatest during parking or low-speed maneuvers. Wayne Cabot, ABC News.
10: It was a millisecond software defect that caused the cancellation of more than 2,000 flights in and out of the United Kingdom last week. That according to a preliminary report from the country's air traffic services. The defect was in the system that allocates codes which identify flights on radar. And the Fat Bear Week brackets are finally out. The contest to see who packed on the most weight before hibernation includes two new competitors, Bear 89, Oz's Backpack, and 151 Walker. Good luck. Dave Packer, ABC News.
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1: From the KFGO newsroom, my name is Jack Simon. The Minnesota Vikings have announced that Carson Wentz will be the team's starting quarterback for Sunday's game against the Chicago Bears. Kyler Murray has been ruled out with a concussion, and J.J. McCarthy will serve as the backup. Wentz led the Vikings to a 39-22 win over the Green Bay Packers at home in Week 1. The former NDSU Bison quarterback threw for 133 yards and had three touchdown passes. The Vikings play Chicago on the road Sunday. Kickoff is scheduled for noon. That game can be heard right here on KFGO. North Dakota Governor Kelly Armstrong has chosen a new leader for the State Department of Environmental Quality. Armstrong announced Friday that he is appointing Jennifer Turnbow to direct the agency. Turnbow brings 23 years of experience in environmental services and state government. She most recently worked as a senior director for Ulteg Engineers and previously served as deputy director of planning for the State Transportation Department. Turnbow will take the reins of the DEQ on October 6th. She replaces Dave Glatt, who retired in July. Absentee voting for the November 3rd general election became available for Minnesotan residents on Friday. Voters can cast an absentee ballot by mail or in person through November 2nd. Voters requesting a ballot by mail can apply online or download an application and return it to their county election office by mail, email, or fax. The South Dakota Aeronautics Commission has approved two policy changes to help spend a surplus on upgrading state airports. One change raises a cap on funding assistance for projects at small airports. The other change makes more funding available to the airports in Sioux Falls and Rapid City. The Aeronautics Fund is at a record balance of nearly $20 million and was projected, without the changes made Thursday, to reach nearly $30 million by fiscal year 2032. The fund receives revenue from aviation-related taxes and fees, including aircraft fuel taxes, aircraft registration fees, and taxes on aircraft sales. A new poll shows closer margins in Minnesota's races for governor and U.S. Senate. In the governor's race, Democrat Amy Klobuchar leads Republican Lisa DeMuth 47-40%. Last month, Klobuchar held a 16-point advantage, 52-36%. In the race for retiring Senator Tina Smith's seat, Democrat Peggy Flanagan and Republican Michelle Tafoya are tied at 42%. 12% of likely voters surveyed remain undecided.
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1: 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Currently mostly cloudy with areas of fog with a low of 56. Wind east-northeast under 12 miles an hour. Saturday mostly cloudy with areas of fog lifting in the morning. High of 70, northeast 6 to 16 miles an hour. Saturday night into Sunday mostly cloudy with a low of 54 and a high of 68. Monday partly to mostly cloudy, low of 49 and a high of 67. Tuesday partly sunny with a high of 71.
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7: 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The Giants are coming off a big win in head coach John Harbaugh's debut. The Rams hope to bounce back from their disappointing loss in Australia. 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
9: ABC News, I'm Dave Packer. Here's the way it sounded outside the Kennedy Center Friday night. Hundreds of people gathering, some singing, as you can hear, in opposition to President Trump's takeover of the memorial and his threat to demolish it. They formed a human chain. President Trump saying Friday that he has a deal with Denmark to bolster the U.S. military presence in Greenland. Danish Prime Minister says the deal will be signed next week. Pain at the pump, the price for a gallon of regular gas, $4.47, according to Gas Buddy. Diesel prices averaging $6.44 a gallon. The price is taking a toll on truck drivers like Sonny Kishore, who lives and works in the South Bend, Indiana area.
10: It affects a lot. I had to find a job and do this because this is my passion, driving, but also being paid and to match up with the cost of living these days is very difficult.
9: Warren Buffett stepping down as chairman of Berkshire Hathaway. Buffett stepped down as CEO of the company late last year. Son Howard will succeed him as chairman. This is ABC News. Florida confirms a dengue fever death. The state is experiencing one of its worst surges in dengue in decades. Meta is facing a lawsuit by more than 70 people who say their intimate moments were recorded by smart glasses.
11: Among those suing are some users in California who say it caught them undressing, going to the bathroom, having sex, entering passwords. One guy who put his glasses on the bathroom counter says it unknowingly recorded him. Meta markets the glasses as a way to hear audio, take calls, capture video, without having to whip out a smartphone. It intends to fight these allegations. Wayne Cabot, ABC News.
9: Mississippi will assume the state's largest law enforcement presence for a college football game ever this weekend. When Ole Miss hosts LSU, it's not just one of the longest college football rivalries. LSU coach Lane Kiffin left Ole Miss last year before the Rebels entered the playoffs. Dave Packer, ABC News.
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1: From the KFGO newsroom, my name is Jack Simon. The Minnesota Vikings have announced that Carson Wentz will be the team's starting quarterback for Sunday's game against the Chicago Bears. Kyler Murray has been ruled out with a concussion, and J.J. McCarthy will serve as the backup. Wentz led the Vikings to a 39-22 win over the Green Bay Packers at home in Week 1. The former NDSU Bison quarterback threw for 133 yards and had three touchdown passes. The Vikings play Chicago on the road Sunday. Kickoff is scheduled for noon. That game can be heard right here on KFGO. North Dakota Governor Kelly Armstrong has chosen a new leader for the State Department of Environmental Quality. Armstrong announced Friday that he is appointing Jennifer Turnbow to direct the agency. Turnbow brings 23 years of experience in environmental services and state government. She most recently worked as a senior director for Ulteg Engineers and previously served as deputy director of planning for the State Transportation Department. Turnbow will take the reins of the DEQ on October 6th. She replaces Dave Glatt, who retired in July. Absentee voting for the November 3rd general election became available for Minnesotan residents on Friday. Voters can cast an absentee ballot by mail or in person through November 2nd. Voters requesting a ballot by mail can apply online or download an application and return it to their county election office by mail, email, or fax. The South Dakota Aeronautics Commission has approved two policy changes to help spend a surplus on upgrading state airports. One change raises a cap on funding assistance for projects at small airports. The other change makes more funding available to the airports in Sioux Falls and Rapid City. The Aeronautics Fund is at a record balance of nearly $20 million and was projected, without the changes made Thursday, to reach nearly $30 million by fiscal year 2032. The fund receives revenue from aviation-related taxes and fees, including aircraft fuel taxes, aircraft registration fees, and taxes on aircraft sales. A new poll shows closer margins in Minnesota's races for governor and U.S. Senate. In the governor's race, Democrat Amy Klobuchar leads Republican Lisa DeMuth 47-40%. Last month, Klobuchar held a 16-point advantage, 52-36%. In the race for retiring Senator Tina Smith's seat, Democrat Peggy Flanagan and Republican Michelle Tafoya are tied at 42%. 12% of likely voters surveyed remain undecided.
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1: That was your KFGO News Roundup. Now it is time for your Fargo-Moorhead area weather forecast from meteorologist Too Tall Tom Szymanski. Currently mostly cloudy with areas of fog with a low of 56. Wind east-northeast under 12 miles an hour. Saturday mostly cloudy with areas of fog lifting in the morning. High of 70, northeast 6 to 16 miles an hour. Saturday night into Sunday mostly cloudy with a low of 54 and a high of 68. Monday partly to mostly cloudy, low of 49 and a high of 67. Tuesday partly sunny with a high of 71.
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4: ABC News, I'm Dave Packer in Washington, D.C. Singers and live performances as hundreds gathered in the Kennedy Center Friday night. They were outside forming a human chain in opposition to President Trump's takeover of the memorial and his threat to demolish it. President Trump says he's banning three major news organizations, CNN, MS Now, and Politico, from the White House because he doesn't like their coverage.
5: We are banning them, yes, we are, and there may be others to follow.
4: In a statement, Politico responding, quote, "We will vigorously defend our First Amendment rights against any attempt to restrict them." Warren Buffett stepping down as chairman of Berkshire Hathaway. Buffett stepped down as CEO of the company late last year. His son Howard will succeed him as chairman. Pain at the pump. The price for a gallon of regular gas now $4.47, according to Gas Buddy. Diesel prices averaging $6.44 a gallon. This is ABC News. A recall alert for some Volkswagen drivers.
6: Hang on to your steering wheel. Loss of control is possible because of a problem with the steering rack housing in some Volkswagens and Audis. VW recalling more than 200,000 Tiguans, model year 2018, also 2018 and 2019 Atlases, and Audi Q3s, model years 2019 through 2021. VW says the risk of a crash is greatest during parking or low-speed maneuvers. Wayne Cabot, ABC News.
4: It was a millisecond software defect that caused the cancellation of more than 2,000 flights in and out of the United Kingdom last week. That according to a preliminary report from the country's air traffic services. The defect was in the system that allocates codes which identify flights on radar. And the Fat Bear Week brackets are finally out. The contest to see who packed on the most weight before hibernation includes two new competitors, Bear 89, Oz's Backpack, and 151 Walker. Good luck. Dave Packer, ABC News.
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1: From the KFGO newsroom, my name is Jack Simon. The Minnesota Vikings have announced that Carson Wentz will be the team's starting quarterback for Sunday's game against the Chicago Bears. Kyler Murray has been ruled out with a concussion, and J.J. McCarthy will serve as the backup. Wentz led the Vikings to a 39-22 win over the Green Bay Packers at home in Week 1. The former NDSU Bison quarterback threw for 133 yards and had three touchdown passes. The Vikings play Chicago on the road Sunday. Kickoff is scheduled for noon. That game can be heard right here on KFGO. North Dakota Governor Kelly Armstrong has chosen a new leader for the State Department of Environmental Quality. Armstrong announced Friday that he is appointing Jennifer Turnbow to direct the agency. Turnbow brings 23 years of experience in environmental services and state government. She most recently worked as a senior director for Ulteg Engineers and previously served as deputy director of planning for the State Transportation Department. Turnbow will take the reins of the DEQ on October 6th. She replaces Dave Glatt, who retired in July. Absentee voting for the November 3rd general election became available for Minnesotan residents on Friday. Voters can cast an absentee ballot by mail or in person through November 2nd. Voters requesting a ballot by mail can apply online or download an application and return it to their county election office by mail, email, or fax. The South Dakota Aeronautics Commission has approved two policy changes to help spend a surplus on upgrading state airports. One change raises a cap on funding assistance for projects at small airports. The other change makes more funding available to the airports in Sioux Falls and Rapid City. The Aeronautics Fund is at a record balance of nearly $20 million and was projected, without the changes made Thursday, to reach nearly $30 million by fiscal year 2032. The fund receives revenue from aviation-related taxes and fees, including aircraft fuel taxes, aircraft registration fees, and taxes on aircraft sales. A new poll shows closer margins in Minnesota's races for governor and U.S. Senate. In the governor's race, Democrat Amy Klobuchar leads Republican Lisa DeMuth 47-40%. Last month, Klobuchar held a 16-point advantage, 52-36%. In the race for retiring Senator Tina Smith's seat, Democrat Peggy Flanagan and Republican Michelle Tafoya are tied at 42%. 12% of likely voters surveyed remain undecided.
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1: 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Now it is time for your Fargo-Moorhead area weather forecast from meteorologist Too Tall Tom Szymanski. Currently mostly cloudy with areas of fog with a low of 56. Wind east-northeast under 12 miles an hour. Saturday mostly cloudy with areas of fog lifting in the morning. High of 70, northeast 6 to 16 miles an hour. Saturday night into Sunday mostly cloudy with a low of 54 and a high of 68. Monday partly to mostly cloudy, low of 49 and a high of 67. Tuesday partly sunny with a high of 71.
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10: ABC News, I'm Dave Packer. Here's the way it sounded outside the Kennedy Center Friday night. Hundreds of people gathering, some singing, as you can hear, in opposition to President Trump's takeover of the memorial and his threat to demolish it. They formed a human chain. President Trump saying Friday that he has a deal with Denmark to bolster the U.S. military presence in Greenland. Danish Prime Minister says the deal will be signed next week. Pain at the pump, the price for a gallon of regular gas, $4.47, according to Gas Buddy. Diesel prices averaging $6.44 a gallon. The price is taking a toll on truck drivers like Sonny Kishore, who lives and works in the South Bend, Indiana area.
11: It affects a lot. I had to find a job and do this because this is my passion, driving, but also being paid and to match up with the cost of living these days is very difficult.
10: Warren Buffett stepping down as chairman of Berkshire Hathaway. Buffett stepped down as CEO of the company late last year. Son Howard will succeed him as chairman. This is ABC News. Florida confirms a dengue fever death. The state is experiencing one of its worst surges in dengue in decades. Meta is facing a lawsuit by more than 70 people who say their intimate moments were recorded by smart glasses.
12: Among those suing are some users in California who say it caught them undressing, going to the bathroom, having sex, entering passwords. One guy who put his glasses on the bathroom counter says it unknowingly recorded him. Meta markets the glasses as a way to hear audio, take calls, capture video, without having to whip out a smartphone. It intends to fight these allegations. Wayne Cabot, ABC News.
10: Mississippi will assume the state's largest law enforcement presence for a college football game ever this weekend when Ole Miss hosts LSU. It's not just one of the longest college football rivalries. LSU coach Lane Kiffin left Ole Miss last year before the Rebels entered the playoffs. Dave Packer, ABC News.
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1: From the KFGO newsroom, my name is Jack Simon. The Minnesota Vikings have announced that Carson Wentz will be the team's starting quarterback for Sunday's game against the Chicago Bears. Kyler Murray has been ruled out with a concussion, and J.J. McCarthy will serve as the backup. Wentz led the Vikings to a 39-22 win over the Green Bay Packers at home in Week 1. The former NDSU Bison quarterback threw for 133 yards and had three touchdown passes. The Vikings play Chicago on the road Sunday. Kickoff is scheduled for noon. That game can be heard right here on KFGO. North Dakota Governor Kelly Armstrong has chosen a new leader for the State Department of Environmental Quality. Armstrong announced Friday that he is appointing Jennifer Turnbow to direct the agency. Turnbow brings 23 years of experience in environmental services and state government. She most recently worked as a senior director for Ulteg Engineers and previously served as deputy director of planning for the State Transportation Department. Turnbow will take the reins of the DEQ on October 6th. She replaces Dave Glatt, who retired in July. Absentee voting for the November 3rd general election became available for Minnesotan residents on Friday. Voters can cast an absentee ballot by mail or in person through November 2nd. Voters requesting a ballot by mail can apply online or download an application and return it to their county election office by mail, email, or fax. The South Dakota Aeronautics Commission has approved two policy changes to help spend a surplus on upgrading state airports. One change raises a cap on funding assistance for projects at small airports. The other change makes more funding available to the airports in Sioux Falls and Rapid City. The Aeronautics Fund is at a record balance of nearly $20 million and was projected, without the changes made Thursday, to reach nearly $30 million by fiscal year 2032. The fund receives revenue from aviation-related taxes and fees, including aircraft fuel taxes, aircraft registration fees, and taxes on aircraft sales. A new poll shows closer margins in Minnesota's races for governor and U.S. Senate. In the governor's race, Democrat Amy Klobuchar leads Republican Lisa DeMuth 47-40%. Last month, Klobuchar held a 16-point advantage, 52-36%. In the race for retiring Senator Tina Smith's seat, Democrat Peggy Flanagan and Republican Michelle Tafoya are tied at 42%. 12% of likely voters surveyed remain undecided.
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1: That was your KFGO News Roundup. Now it is time for your Fargo-Moorhead area weather forecast from meteorologist Too Tall Tom Szymanski. Currently mostly cloudy with areas of fog with a low of 56. Wind east-northeast under 12 miles an hour. Saturday mostly cloudy with areas of fog lifting in the morning. High of 70, northeast 6 to 16 miles an hour. Saturday night into Sunday mostly cloudy with a low of 54 and a high of 68. Monday partly to mostly cloudy, low of 49 and a high of 67. Tuesday partly sunny with a high of 71.
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9: We'll have an interview with Elizabeth Smart, who will be in town. A Seat Yourself on Wednesday, one of the last plant talks. 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
11: ABC News, I'm Dave Packer in Washington, D.C. Singers and live performances as hundreds gathered in the Kennedy Center Friday night. They were outside forming a human chain in opposition to President Trump's takeover of the memorial and his threat to demolish it. President Trump says he's banning three major news organizations, CNN, MS Now, and Politico, from the White House because he doesn't like their coverage.
12: We are banning them, yes, we are, and there may be others to follow.
11: In a statement, Politico responding, quote, "We will vigorously defend our First Amendment rights against any attempt to restrict them." Warren Buffett stepping down as chairman of Berkshire Hathaway. Buffett stepped down as CEO of the company late last year. His son Howard will succeed him as chairman. Pain at the pump. The price for a gallon of regular gas now $4.47, according to Gas Buddy. Diesel prices averaging $6.44 a gallon. This is ABC News. A recall alert for some Volkswagen drivers.
13: Hang on to your steering wheel. Loss of control is possible because of a problem with the steering rack housing in some Volkswagens and Audis. VW recalling more than 200,000 Tiguans, model year 2018, also 2018 and 2019 Atlases, and Audi Q3s, model years 2019 through 2021. VW says the risk of a crash is greatest during parking or low-speed maneuvers. Wayne Cabot, ABC News.
11: It was a millisecond software defect that caused the cancellation of more than 2,000 flights in and out of the United Kingdom last week. That according to a preliminary report from the country's air traffic services. The defect was in the system that allocates codes which identify flights on radar. And the Fat Bear Week brackets are finally out. The contest to see who packed on the most weight before hibernation includes two new competitors, Bear 89, Otis Backpack, and 151 Walker. Good luck. Dave Packer, ABC News.
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1: From the KFGO newsroom, my name is Jack Simon. The Minnesota Vikings have announced that Carson Wentz will be the team's starting quarterback for Sunday's game against the Chicago Bears. Kyler Murray has been ruled out with a concussion, and J.J. McCarthy will serve as the backup. Wentz led the Vikings to a 39-22 win over the Green Bay Packers at home in Week 1. The former NDSU Bison quarterback threw for 133 yards and had three touchdown passes. The Vikings play Chicago on the road Sunday. Kickoff is scheduled for noon. That game can be heard right here on KFGO. North Dakota Governor Kelly Armstrong has chosen a new leader for the State Department of Environmental Quality. Armstrong announced Friday that he is appointing Jennifer Turnbow to direct the agency. Turnbow brings 23 years of experience in environmental services and state government. She most recently worked as a senior director for Ultec Engineers and previously served as deputy director of planning for the State Transportation Department. Turnbow will take the reins of the DEQ on October 6th. She replaces Dave Glatt, who retired in July. Absentee voting for the November 3rd general election became available for Minnesotan residents on Friday. Voters can cast an absentee ballot by mail or in person through November 2nd. Voters requesting a ballot by mail can apply online or download an application and return it to their county election office by mail, email, or fax. The South Dakota Aeronautics Commission has approved two policy changes to help spend a surplus on upgrading state airports. One change raises a cap on funding assistance for projects at small airports. The other change makes more funding available to the airports in Sioux Falls and Rapid City. The Aeronautics Fund is at a record balance of nearly $20 million and was projected, without the changes made Thursday, to reach nearly $30 million by fiscal year 2032. The fund receives revenue from aviation-related taxes and fees, including aircraft fuel taxes, aircraft registration fees, and taxes on aircraft sales. A new poll shows closer margins in Minnesota's races for governor and U.S. Senate. In the governor's race, Democrat Amy Klobuchar leads Republican Lisa DeMuth 47-40%. Last month, Klobuchar held a 16-point advantage, 52-36%. In the race for retiring Senator Tina Smith's seat, Democrat Peggy Flanagan and Republican Michelle Tafoya are tied at 42%. 12% of likely voters surveyed remain undecided.
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1: 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Now it is time for your Fargo-Moorhead area weather forecast from meteorologist Too Tall Tom Szymanski. Currently mostly cloudy with areas of fog with a low of 56. Wind east-northeast under 12 miles an hour. Saturday mostly cloudy with areas of fog lifting in the morning. High of 70, northeast 6 to 16 miles an hour. Saturday night into Sunday mostly cloudy with a low of 54 and a high of 68. Monday partly to mostly cloudy, low of 49 and a high of 67. Tuesday partly sunny with a high of 71.
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1: ABC News, I'm Dave Packer. Here's the way it sounded outside the Kennedy Center Friday night. Hundreds of people gathering, some singing, as you can hear, in opposition to President Trump's takeover of the memorial and his threat to demolish it. They formed a human chain. President Trump saying Friday that he has a deal with Denmark to bolster the U.S. military presence in Greenland. Danish Prime Minister says the deal will be signed next week. Pain at the pump, the price for a gallon of regular gas, $4.47, according to Gas Buddy. Diesel prices averaging $6.44 a gallon. The price is taking a toll on truck drivers like Sonny Kishore, who lives and works in the South Bend, Indiana area.
2: It affects a lot. I had to find a job and do this because this is my passion, driving, but also being paid and to match up with the cost of living these days is very difficult.
1: Warren Buffett stepping down as chairman of Berkshire Hathaway. Buffett stepped down as CEO of the company late last year. His son Howard will succeed him as chairman. This is ABC News. Florida confirmed dengue fever death. The state is experiencing one of its worst surges in dengue in decades. Meta is facing a lawsuit by more than 70 people who say their intimate moments were recorded by smart glasses.
3: Among those suing are some users in California who say it caught them undressing, going to the bathroom, having sex, entering passwords. One guy who put his glasses on the bathroom counter says it unknowingly recorded him. Meta markets the glasses as a way to hear audio, take calls, capture video without having to whip out a smartphone. It intends to fight these allegations. Wayne Cabot, ABC News.
1: Mississippi will assume the state's largest law enforcement presence for a college football game ever this weekend when Ole Miss hosts LSU. It's not just one of the longest college football rivalries. LSU coach Lane Kiffin left Ole Miss last year before the Rebels entered the playoffs. Dave Packer, ABC News.
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6: Well, it's a very early check of your forecast here at the Mighty 790 and 104.7 KFGO. We're looking at some patchy fog this morning. Actually, had some drizzle on the windshield as I was heading in this morning, so you might see a few light sprinkles here and there. Otherwise, mostly cloudy today. Not a lot of sun with a high of 70. Northeast wind kind of picking up at 10 to 20. Tonight, mostly cloudy. Low 54. Northeast wind about 10 to 20 still. Sunday, partly sunny, 68. Monday, mostly sunny, 67. Mostly sunny Tuesday, 68. And a little warmer on Wednesday, mostly sunny, and a high of 73. Right now, it is 59, both at KFGO and at Hector Field. We are cloudy, some drizzle falling, and we have a northeast wind at just 7 at KFGO. Not a bad-looking September morning. September 19th, as a matter of fact. And we have some birthdays to talk about to get the gold show going. But, of course, including John Barry, who turned 67 on Monday. We're going to be hearing something called She's Taking a Shine from 1996 from John shortly. David Bellamy of the Bellamy Brothers, the younger of the two, 76 as of midweek. Oh, let's see, Trisha Yearwood. You know what? She is 62 today. How about that? And we're remembering Hank Williams Sr., would have been 103 on Thursday, and of course, he was just 29 when he died in 1953. How about some Hank to kick off the hour with, let's see, David Bellamy, Trisha Yearwood, and John Barry to follow here on KFGO.

Happy birthday, John Barry, 67 as of Monday, and that was a top five hit for him in 1996, 30 years ago already. She's taken a shine. Hank Williams before that, half as much, and again, he would have been 103 on Thursday. Hey, happy birthday to David Bellamy of the Bellamy Brothers, 76 as of Wednesday. We'll get to them in a second, but I want to remind you, Trisha Yearwood, 62 today. We're going to be hearing On a Bus to St. Cloud. Yeah, they're referring to St. Cloud, Minnesota in that song, of course, if you've never heard it before, but that's coming up right after the Bellamy Brothers. Lovers Live Longer. I think it's true. Happy birthday, David Bellamy from KFGO.

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She's a Georgia gal, and she is 62 today. Happy birthday, Trisha Yearwood. Great song at a bus to St. Cloud, written by a great songwriter named Gretchen Peters. If you want to see her catalog of compositions, look it up online sometime. It's remarkable. An amazing songwriter, Gretchen Peters. Okay, I think we'll get to your Gatlin Brothers request here after Bill Monroe, who would have been 115 this past Sunday, born in Rosine, Kentucky. Bill Monroe, mandolinist, I guess you'd say, who helped create really the bluegrass style. The Bluegrass Boys were named for Bill Monroe's home state of Kentucky, of course, often referred to as the father of bluegrass. And Bill died in 1996 at 84. How about some Bill Monroe to keep the gold show rolling on KFGO?

0: Yet another request called in on the Northwest Tire KFGO studio line, 701-237-5948. And that's the Gatlin Brothers. And I guess it was kind of inspired by all the teams playing in California today, which include the Bison and also the Twins. Twins won last night, by the way, 3-0. Okay, let's see. Webb Pierce, before we take a little break, 74 years ago this week, Webb Pierce was inducted to the Grand Ole Opry. How about that?
1: He's in.

0: Mighty 790, 104.7 KFGO, Webb Pierce, remembering him, because 74 years ago this week, he was inducted into the Grand Ole Opry, where he definitely belongs. You bet. Hey, Foggy Mountain Breakdown's on the way. Well, there's some fog in this area, some drizzle, so I think it's appropriate to probably play that for something that happened 20 years ago, very unique. Buck Owens, Tiger by the Tail's on the way. Waylon Jennings, Are You Ready for the Country? Tommy Cash, we're going to be remembering him. Vince Gill, and, well, we're rolling till 11. And then we've got Gone Outdoors Brewer Agri coming up here on the Gold Show on KFGO. But I think Flat and Scruggs is coming up in just a moment. It is 59 degrees both at KFGO and at Hector Field. We have a northeast wind at 7. Some fog this morning here and there. Might be, relatively dense in some spots, but otherwise, looking at a mostly cloudy day, high right around 70 with that northeast wind about 10 to 20. Maybe a little more sun tomorrow. We'll keep our fingers crossed with a high of 68 for Sunday. Right now, again, 59, light northeast wind at KFGO.
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0: It is 4:30 and it was 20 years ago this week. Banjo player Earl Scruggs was honored at Turner Field in Atlanta as part of the pregame show for an Atlanta Braves home game. Oh, yeah. They might have set a world record with this. Organizers, well, they did set a world record for the most banjo players playing Foggy Mountain Breakdown, 239 to be specific. That's 20 years ago already. It's the Gold Show on KFGO.

Buck Owens talking about the tale, and he was number one with that song 61 years ago today. How about that? 1965. Cool. Hey, Joe Don Rooney. Who's he? He's part of Rascal Flatts. You know what? He's just a youngster in our group today. He turned 51 last Sunday. How about wishing Joe Don Rooney of Rascal Flatts a happy birthday with their debut single? It's the Gold Show on KFGO.

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And we've got Gone Outdoors, Brewer Agri coming up. I'm Scotty Winston. Nice to have you along. How about something from 50 years ago, 1976? Waylon Jennings was at number one in the album chart with Are You Ready for the Country? And the title track turned out to be a big hit for him that year. You bet. KSGO.

0: Vince Gill, Pocket Full of Gold, Solid Gold, Saturday morning, KFGO, and it was 14 years ago already. Vince Gill got the 2,478th star on the Hollywood Walk of Fame. Yep, he's on the Walk of Fame, and that was 14 years ago already. How about Pocket Full of Gold? Always love that song. Ronnie Millsap on the way. Let's see, Oak Ridge Boys. What else can we squeeze in here? More from our birthday people, including Hank Williams Sr., would have been 103 on Thursday. David Bellamy of the Bellamy Brothers had a birthday. John Barry. And Trisha Yearwood is 62 today. So we'll be hearing from those artists to kick off our next hour here on The Gold Show. Sports, going on like crazy. And the FM Redhawks, wow, got homers from Jose Sermo, Dylan Thomas, and Eric Filia last night with a 6-3 win over the Kansas City Monarchs in Game 4 of the West Division Championship Series. Now, the win ties the WDCS at 2 games apiece. Game 5 today at 4:05 with Kansas City at Legends Field. Go Redhawks. Comes all down tonight. The game will be heard on 740 The Fan and 740thefan.com. How about that? Go Hawks! We need to get a win today. No question about that. It is The Gold Show on KFGO, rolling till 11. Thanks for being a part of it. 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
0: 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Let's see, we do have Gone Outdoors coming up after the Gold Show at 11. 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Trivia Time is back at 2. And I Am Travel at 3. That takes us to a later game for UND Fighting Hawks football, 2-0 at the 2-0 Nebraska Cornhuskers Memorial Stadium in Lincoln, and you will hear the action right here on KFGO. Hey, it was 7 years ago this week. Session guitarist, record producer Jimmy Johnson died at 76. Member of the Muscle Shoals Rhythm Section, legendary, and was attached to Fame Studios in Muscle Shoals, Alabama. He worked with lots of people. Billy Crash Craddock, Ronnie Millsap, Delta McQuinn, Eddie Rabbit, and these guys too. Hellfire.

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1: ABC News, I'm Dave Packer in Washington, D.C. Singers and live performances as hundreds gathered in the Kennedy Center Friday night. They're outside forming a human chain in opposition to President Trump's takeover of the memorial and his threat to demolish it. President Trump says he's banning three major news organizations, CNN, MS Now, and Politico, from the White House because he doesn't like their coverage.
2: We are banning them, yes, we are, and there may be others to follow.
1: In a statement, Politico responding, quote, "We will vigorously defend our First Amendment rights against any attempt to restrict them." Warren Buffett stepping down as chairman of Berkshire Hathaway. Buffett stepped down as CEO of the company late last year. His son Howard will succeed him as chairman. Pain at the pump. The price for a gallon of regular gas now $4.47, according to Gas Buddy. Diesel prices averaging $6.44 a gallon. This is ABC News. A recall alert for some Volkswagen drivers.
3: Hang on to your steering wheel. Loss of control is possible because of a problem with the steering rack housing in some Volkswagens and Audis. VW recalling more than 200,000 Tiguans, model year 2018, also 2018 and 2019 Atlases, and Audi Q3s, model years 2019 through 2021. VW says the risk of a crash is greatest during parking or low-speed maneuvers. Wayne Cabot, ABC News.
1: It was a millisecond software defect that caused the cancellation of more than 2,000 flights in and out of the United Kingdom last week. That according to a preliminary report from the country's air traffic services. The defect was in the system that allocates codes which identify flights on radar. And the Fat Bear Week brackets are finally out. The contest to see who packed on the most weight before hibernation includes two new competitors, Bear 89, Oz's Backpack, and 151 Walker. Good luck. Dave Packer, ABC News.
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6: Well, let's check out our weekend forecast. We're looking at a pretty cloudy weekend, the way it looks. There may be some fog out and about this morning, otherwise mostly cloudy throughout the day. High right around 70, northeast wind picking up a little bit to 10 to 20. Mostly cloudy tonight, low 54, northeast wind, again 10 to 20. Tomorrow, partly sunny, high 68. Monday, mostly sunny, 67. Tuesday, mostly sunny, 68. And Wednesday, mostly sunny and 73. Pretty good fall weather. Well, it's not quite fall. That arrives officially, I believe, on Tuesday, if I'm not mistaken. Okay, we're at 59, both at Hector Field and at KFGO. We have a light northeast wind at 8, and we are cloudy at KFGO. Okay, hour 2 of the Gold Show. Again, we have a birthday roster today that's pretty unique, I guess. John Barry, 67 as of Monday. We're going to be hearing Standing on the Edge Goodbye from him from 1995 in just a little bit. Happy birthday, David Bellamy of the Bellamy Brothers, all of 76 on Wednesday. Trisha Yearwood is 62 today. We're going to be hearing Down on My Knees and celebrating another birthday about the songwriter for that song in just a little bit. And we're remembering Hank Williams Sr. Would have been 103 on Thursday, and again, we lost him on New Year's Day in 1953. He was just 29. By the way, also, 68 years ago on Monday, born in Harlingen, Texas, singer-songwriter Beth Nielsen Chapman, who has written a bunch of hits, co-writer of Faith Hill's This Kiss, Martina McBride's Happy Girl, Willie Nelson's Nothing I Can Do About It Now, and also Tricia Yearwood's Down on My Knees, and we'll be hearing that very shortly as well. Hank Williams, by the way, oh yeah, it was 80 years ago this week that he auditioned for the Grand Ole Opry at the recommendation of Ernest Tubb, but he was rejected. 3 years later, he eventually was inducted into the Opry, June 11th, 1949. Remembering Hank Williams, Sr., who would have been 103 on Thursday. On The Gold Show on KFGO.

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The Mighty 790, 104.7 KFGO. He's a South Carolina boy, and he turned 67 on Monday. That was the top five hit for him in 1995. John Barry, Standing on the Edge of Goodbye on the Gold Show KFGO. Hank Williams before that, Setting the Woods on Fire, and he would have been 103 on Thursday. We'll wish David Bellamy and Trisha Yearwood happy birthdays next, coming up. Boy, this is a... This is a busy weekend. There's so much going on. West Fest, West Fargo, the rummage sale gets underway today. Co-ed softball tournament, craft and vendor show, 10 till 3. 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

0: 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The Lake Agassiz Pacers, 52nd Annual Red River Run, MB Johnson Park in North Moorhead. And the proceeds from that benefit Hope Inc. 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Also Sunday, noon to 5. 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And again, the Little Bits Pumpkin Patch as well happening in North Fargo. 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
0: 5:15 in the early morning, and happy birthday to David Bellamy, the younger of the two Bellamy brothers. 76 as of midweek, and here they are. Yeah.

0: Hey, happy birthday, Trisha Yearwood. She is 62 today. And also, the gal who wrote that song, Beth Nielsen Chapman, is 68 as of Monday, born in Harlingen, Texas. Beth Nielsen Chapman, singer, songwriter, written a bunch of hits like the one you just heard, Down on My Knees, Trisha Yearwood, co-writer of Faith Hill's This Kiss, co-writer of Martina McBride's Happy Girl, and Willie Nelson's Nothing I Can Do About It Now. Good stuff. Happy birthday, both Trisha and Beth Nielsen Chapman. Great songwriter. All right, Ronnie Millsap, Porter Wagoner, Kenny Rogers, Willie Nelson, Johnny Cash, and June Carter Cash. They're all straight ahead on The Gold Show at 5:23. 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
0: It is 5:25 at 59 degrees, light northeast wind, some fog this morning. There's actually a little bit of drizzle still falling. Should be a mostly cloudy day generally with a high of 70 and that northeast wind picking up a little bit at 10 to 20. Right now, again, a pleasant 59, kind of muggy with some drizzle here and there and some fog here and there as well. Well, 45 years ago today, Ronnie Millsap was at number one with this one. Yeah, there's no getting over me. It is the Gold Show on KFGO.

How about that for legendary? Porter Wagoner, Dolly Parton, Daddy Was an Old Time Preacher Man. And it was 65 years ago this week, 1961, the Porter Wagoner Show premiered, and Porter invited Dolly Parton to perform on his hit syndicated TV show, and Dolly stayed with the show for 7 years. Each 30-minute episode featured performances by, well, Porter, Dolly, and a special guest, usually. It was 1961 when all that happened. All right. Hey, before we take a little break, how about some Kenny Rogers? It was 47 years ago this week. Kenny Rogers was awarded a star on the Hollywood Walk of Fame at 6666 Hollywood Boulevard. You know, this guy's charted more than 120 hits and sold more than 100 million records worldwide. Remarkable. Kenny Rogers on The Gold Show at 533.

0: Willie Nelson, of course. Solid Gold Saturday Morning, KFGO, Always On My Mind. And 44 years ago today, Willie was at number one of the album chart with Always On My Mind. You know, the album was the Billboard number one country album of the year for 1982. Listen to this. Staying at the top of the sales chart for 22 weeks, as well as spending 99 weeks total on the chart. I'd say that's a hit. Wow, that was 1982. How about that? Let's see. Well, I think I might do a little double shot of Johnny Cash, if you don't mind. Him as a duet and him doing something solo from way back when. Let's see, that would be 1960, 66 years ago, with Mr. Johnny Cash on the way. All right, 5:41. Oh, boy, we have gone outdoors after the Gold Show. Coming up at 11, Tech Talk at noon. This week's KFGO 1 trivia time is back at 2, 3 o'clock, Eye on Travel. And that'll take us up to UND Fighting Hawks football. They're 2-0. They're visiting the Nebraska Cornhuskers at Memorial Stadium in Lincoln. Hey, the Huskers are 2-0 as well. And some late-night football is definitely on the schedule with that 5 o'clock later start for Fighting Hawks football right here on the Mighty 790. 1 o'clock today, the MSUM Dragons at the Augustana University Vikings in Sioux Falls. And another late night, 9:30, the NDSU Bison, 3-0 at the Sacramento State Hornets, who are 1-2 at Hornet Stadium. They're in Sacramento on the coast. Late start for that. The Concordia Cobbers, by the way, 2-0 on the season, have a bye week, and will next take on the Gustavus Gusties in St. Peter, Minnesota, on September 26th. And how about the FM Redhawks? Man, oh man, got homers from Jose Sermo, Dylan Thomas, and Eric Kefilia last night with a 6-3 win over the Kansas City Monarchs in Game 4 of the best of the Western Division Championship Series. What does this mean? Well, that win ties the WDCS at 2 games apiece with Game 5 today at 4:05 at Kansas City's Legends Field. And that game will be heard on 740 The Fan and 740thefan.com. So the Red Hawks can sew it up tonight. But yeah, forcing a Game 5 last night. How about that? Lots of sports to talk about this weekend, and we'll be doing that, of course, throughout the morning, keeping you updated right here on KFGO.
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0: It is 5:45. Hope you don't mind a little double shot of a Johnny Cash. 21 years ago this week, property from the estate of Johnny and June raised $1.24 million on the first day of a three-day auction at, well, guess where? Sotheby's in New York City. Items sold included a custom-made abalone inlaid acoustic guitar. That went for $131,000. An autographed photo of Elvis to June Carter Cash sold for $18,000, and a striped prisoner jacket from Folsom Prison made $6,000. This was back in 2005. Plus, we're going to be hearing something from 1960 from Johnny right after Johnny and June on KFGO.

0: Like I said, I hope you didn't mind a little double shot of Johnny Cash, but 66 years ago today, the album Johnny Cash Sings Hank Williams was released, but only the first four out of the 12 tracks on the album were written by Hank Williams, mostly the others being versions of Johnny's songs. But that was track number one of that album, I Can't Help It If I'm Still in Love with You. Decided to play that today because we have been and will continue to remember Hank Williams, who would have been 103 on Thursday, and we'll be kicking off the next hour with I'm a Long Gone Daddy from Hank Sr. coming up, as well as our other birthday people, David Bellamy of the Bellamy Brothers, John Barry, and Tricia Yearwood, all straight ahead. I think we'll be remembering Troy Gentry coming up next. On the Gold Show, KFGO.
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0: All right, 5:52, and last week we talked about Troy Gentry of Montgomery Gentry being killed in that helicopter crash near Medford, New Jersey. Yeah, that was on actually September 8th. But anyway, Monday was the ninth anniversary of a public memorial service for Troy Gentry being held at, guess where, the Grand Ole Opry in Nashville. Of course, half of the duo of Montgomery Gentry killed in that helicopter crash in Medford, New Jersey, really just before they were set to go on stage, just 6 days earlier from this memorial. Yeah, he died on September 8th. And that memorial was on September 14th. Well, Troy Gentry sings lead on this one.

Montgomery Gentry, hell yeah. Troy Gentry singing lead on that. And again, it was 9 years ago on Monday that that public memorial for Troy Gentry, who was killed in that helicopter crash in New Jersey on September 8th, happened. 9 years ago already, hard to believe. Okay, ABC News at 6 o'clock. We'll check in with the KFGO News Center right after that. But want to acknowledge another birthday. He would have been 123 on Tuesday. Born in Maynardville, Tennessee, Roy Acuff. He passed away in 1992 at the age of 89.

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1: ABC News, I'm Brian Clark. Early voting for the midterm elections underway in several states, including Virginia and Minnesota, where Minneapolis voter Thomas Stengler shared his top issue.
2: Just the prices. When you see you can't really afford beef anymore, you can't afford gas, you can't afford all kinds of things. I mean, I do it, but I really hate it.
1: President Trump said the U.S. reached an agreement with Denmark and Greenland that gives the U.S. permanent control over Greenland's security. So far, no official word from Danish officials. The White House Correspondents Association says that President Trump's announcement he's banning CNN, MS Now, and Politico from the White House amounts to a ban on freedom of the press, and it does not depend on whether the president likes a news organization's coverage. Cuba's been paralyzed by another island-wide blackout. Authorities blame a transmission failure in western Cuba. This is ABC News. There's still no decision on whether Lindsay Clancy will be retried for the killings of her three young children. Her attorneys maintain that postpartum psychosis was the cause, but ABC legal contributor Bernarda Villalona says another trial is likely.
3: It's going to trial. I highly doubt that District Attorney Cruz is, number one, going to dismiss the charges. Number two, is going to lower the charges, meaning take off the murder in the first degree and let it proceed as a murder in second degree case. So I think what's going to happen is that ultimately they're going to set a trial date and this case is going to be retried.
1: The one holdout juror from Clancy's mistrial says he's now in hiding and in a statement reiterates he has no doubt about Clancy's guilt. 96-year-old Warren Buffett is stepping down immediately as chairman of Berkshire Hathaway. He is going to become chairman emeritus. Buffett's son Howard will become the new chairman. I'm Brian Clark, ABC News.
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6: Mostly cloudy, 59 degrees. From the KFGO News Center, I'm Jake Anderson. A Buffalo, North Dakota man was seriously injured in a crash on I-94 west of Castleton yesterday morning. The crash happened around 8:45 yesterday. The North Dakota Highway Patrol says the 47-year-old man was driving an SUV eastbound when it rear-ended a semi-truck near mile marker 325. The SUV went into the median and rolled over. The driver was wearing a seatbelt. He was taken to Sanford Hospital in Fargo with non-life-threatening injuries. The 63-year-old semi-driver from Missouri City, Texas, was not hurt. The crash remains under investigation, along with the State Patrol, Cass County Sheriff's Office, and Castleton Fire Department assisted. An early morning speeding stop in Clay County turned into a pursuit that went through a local cemetery. Sheriff's deputies say 44-year-old Cody Jacobson of Hitterdahl refused to pull over on Highway 32 just before 8 yesterday morning. He fled to his residence and resisted arrest before deputies and state troopers subdued him. A deputy, a trooper, and Jacobson were all treated at a local hospital for minor injuries. Jacobson is now in the Clay County Jail facing charges of DUI, assault on an officer, and felony fleeing. South Dakota Republican lawmakers placed a state constitutional amendment on the ballot dealing with Medicaid. They say it would merely allow them to consider ending expanded eligibility if federal funding declines. But the state Republican Attorney General says the amendment would automatically repeal Medicaid expansion if federal funding drops. Reporter Megan O'Brien.
7: The expansion requirement was added to the Constitution by voters and can only be altered by voters. About 30,000 people are enrolled in the expanded coverage, according to the State Department of Social Services. About 143,000 South Dakotans are enrolled in Medicaid overall. The ballot question would remove the Medicaid expansion requirement from the state constitution if the federal government's share of expansion funding drops below 90%. Representative Will Mortensen wants people to vote yes.
8: This changes it from our hands being tied.
7: The explanation on the ballot, written by Republican Attorney General Marty Jackley, sounds more definitive. It says the amendment, quote, ends the expanded Medicaid coverage if the federal funding for expansion drops below 90%. Mortensen disagrees with the ballot language.
8: The title and the explanation both overstate what this does. It would absolutely not immediately remove Medicaid coverage for the expansion population. That is 100% inaccurate.
7: Jackley says his language is correct.
9: And when you look at what the legislative proposal was that the title is based upon and the language is, it's very straightforward of how this would occur. You know, and again, the legislature made that decision.
6: Voters will consider the amendments in the November 3rd election. Minnesota Senator Amy Klobuchar is working with Republican senators on legislation aimed at reducing potentially catastrophic risks from advanced artificial intelligence. The proposal under negotiation would require developers of the most powerful AI models to assess and report serious risks to take steps and to prevent potential harm. It could also give the federal government greater authority to test models and intervene if safety concerns aren't adequately addressed. The legislation is still not being negotiated and has not been formally introduced. Your forecast from the KFGO Weather Center. Today, some fog this morning, otherwise mostly cloudy, with a high of 70, winds out of the northeast, 10 to 20 miles per hour. Tonight, mostly cloudy with a low of 54. Sunday, partly sunny, high of 68. Monday, mostly sunny, high of 67. Tuesday, mostly sunny, high of 68. And Wednesday, mostly sunny with a high of 73. Right now in Fargo-Moorhead, it's 59 degrees. 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
10: It is live from the Gunderson's Jewelers Studios till 11, solid gold Saturday morning with me, Scotty Winston, on KFGO. Thanks for being a part of it. And legends indeed on the gold show today as far as the birthday roster goes, including Hank Williams. We'll be kicking off the hour with him shortly. Trisha Yearwood, hey, happy birthday, 62 today. David Bellamy of the Bellamy Brothers, 76 as of midweek, and John Barry is 67 as

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0: The mighty 790 and 104.7 KFGO. He celebrated birthday number 67 this past Monday, born in Aiken, South Carolina. John Barry. That was a top five hit for him in 1995. I think about it all the time. And Hank Williams Sr. before that, I'm a Long Gone Daddy. And again, he would have been 103 on Thursday. Next up, we're going to be wishing David Bellamy, the younger of the Bellamy brothers, a happy 76th birthday. That happened on Wednesday. And thanks for the text request, 35270, the Adventure RV Text Club for Old Hippie. I'm going to feature that next. How about? And, oh, Trisha Yearwood, yeah, happy 62nd birthday. That is today. We'll be hearing Perfect Love, one of her early hits, in the not-too-distant future. Along with, what else we got lined up? Oh, try to keep up with these requests. Like I said, Bellamy Brothers on the way, David Houston. Oh, Dottie West as well, Glenn Campbell, Miranda Lambert, McBride in the Ride, and some Hank Williams Jr. on the way, too. See what we can squeeze in next. Hey, it is 6:15, and if you did not know, it's kind of breaking news. Ooh, the FM Redhawks got homers from Jose Sermo, Dylan Thomas, and Eric Ophelia last night in that 6-3 win over the Kansas City Monarchs on the road in Game 4 of the West Division Championship Series. Well, that win now ties the WDCS at two games apiece with Game 5 today at 4:05 in Kansas City at Legends Field. How about that? Hawks force a Game 5 on the road. The game will be heard on 740 The Fan and 740thefan.com. How about that? We're not done with Red Hawks baseball quite just yet, so go Hawks. And Connor, they allowed two hits in a season-high seven innings, and fellow rookie Walker Jennings homered to lead the Minnesota Twins to a 3-0 win over the L.A. Angels last night. It's going to be a late start as the Twins' Joe Ryan starts tonight opposite Angels' Reed Detmers, and that is going to be 8:38 this evening.
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0: 619, happy birthday, David Bellamy of the Bellamy Brothers, 76 as of Wednesday, and thanks for the text request on this one.

0: Darby, Florida is where he was born 76 years ago Wednesday. Happy birthday, David Bellamy, the younger of the two. Yeah, we'll be hearing more from them. And thanks for the text request on that one, old hippie. We're going to wish Trisha Yearwood a happy birthday next.
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0: 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How about a perfect love? 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
1: Mostly cloudy, 59 degrees. From the KFGO News Center, I'm Jake Anderson. South Dakota Republican lawmakers placed a state constitutional amendment on the ballot dealing with Medicaid. They say it would allow them to consider ending expanded eligibility if federal funding declines. Reporter Megan O'Brien.
2: Deb Fisher Clemens is president of the South Dakota Nurses Association and a Democratic former state lawmaker. She wants people to vote no on the amendment. She agrees with Jackley's interpretation that if the amendment passes, less federal funding would automatically end expanded coverage.
3: So preventative care would go away for those folks. Emergency room costs would go up for when they get sick. They just wouldn't have the same opportunities that people with insurance have. And it's unfair.
2: Under Mortensen's permissive view of the amendment, Fisher Clemens says she can predict the outcome. Many Republican lawmakers resisted Medicaid expansion for years, and it was only approved when citizens initiated a successful ballot question.
3: These guys were not supportive of Medicaid expansion.
1: South Dakota voters will consider the amendment in the November 3rd election. Early voting is underway. The Sorley Bridge between Grand Forks and East Grand Forks will be down to one lane starting next Monday. The lane closure is expected to last for 3 weeks. The lane closure will allow the North Dakota Department of Transportation crews to finish a project that will work on bridge maintenance. There will be traffic signals on both ends of the bridge, and these signals will change the direction of traffic on the bridge during the lane closure. Drivers should expect delays, and the traffic signal at the intersection of Demers Avenue and 3rd Street will be off during the lane closure so vehicles can line up at the bridge. It's 59 degrees. 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
1: KFGO News Time, 6:32. Minnesota Congresswoman Kelly Morrison, who was also a doctor, made case for childhood vaccinations Friday after another measles case was confirmed in the state and another death reported in Pennsylvania this week. Reporter Ari Bergeron.
5: Health officials in Minnesota have seen a 3-5% reduction in childhood vaccines over the last several years. Much of that has to do with the spread of misinformation. Representative Kelly Morrison.
6: I know there is so much confusing and conflicting information out there, but please, I urge you to talk to your pediatrician. They want to help. They want to make sure your kids grow up to be thriving adults. And they have the knowledge and the experience to help you keep your kids healthy and safe on that journey.
5: Health officials are also urging people to get the latest COVID vaccine as they significantly reduce serious hospitalizations, disease, and death.
6: No one is saying don't question what you're being told. Just make sure the voices you are hearing from include your trusted pediatrician. There is so much uncertainty in this world. There is so much that is out of our control, but vaccines are one tangible thing we can do to protect our kids.
1: The warnings from Morrison and others come as the country faces its worst year for measles since 1991. There have been 7 reported measles-associated deaths in the last 2 years, more than the combined total of reported deaths over the previous 3 decades. Pennsylvania officials have already reported 4 measles-associated deaths this year. None of the 4 were vaccinated, according to the state health department. If you're planning to donate blood, the Red Cross says a little preparation can go a long way. Spokesperson Laura McGuire recommends arriving healthy and hydrated.
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1: 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Your forecast from the KFGO Weather Center. Today, some fog this morning, otherwise mostly cloudy, high of 70, northeast wind 10 to 20 miles per hour. Tonight, mostly cloudy with a low of 54, winds out of the northeast 10 to 20 miles per hour. Sunday, partly sunny with a high of 68. Monday, mostly sunny, high of 67. Tuesday, mostly sunny with a high of 68. And Wednesday, mostly sunny with a high of 73. Right now in Fargo-Moorhead, 59 degrees. 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
8: It is indeed live from the Gunderson's Jewelers Studios till 11, solid gold Saturday morning with me, Scotty Winston. Here on the Mighty 790 and 104.7 KFGO. Thanks for being a part of it, 635. And we're going to get to your requests back-to-back here in just a little bit, including David Houston and Ricky Skaggs. Well, got one call for that on the Northwest Tire Studio line, and got the other one by text, the Adventure RV Text Club, 35270. They're on the way. forgive me, this is going to take a little explanation. 53 years ago this week, Dottie West released Country Sunshine. Now, it was both a Coca-Cola ad jingle, do you remember that at all? And a single co-written by Dottie, Billy Davis, and Diana Wiles. Its popularity as a commercial jingle led to its release by RCA Records, became one of Dottie's most commercially successful songs, reaching the top 10 on the chart. The commercial was such a success that Coke offered Dottie a lifetime contract to write jingles for him, and I don't know if she accepted that or not. Anyway, Dottie West on The Gold Show, KFGO. You say.

David Houston, Barbara Mandrell, My Elusive Dreams, a request called in on the Northwest Tire Studio Line, 701-237-5948. Speaking of requests, this is this got texted into me at 35270. Before we take a little break, Ricky Skaggs on KFGO.

0: Yeah, back-to-back requests, Ricky Skaggs, I Wouldn't Change You If I Could, and David Houston, My Elusive Dreams, on the Gold Show KFGO. I think some vintage Dolly Parton is in your future from 1975, coming up next from her album Dolly, cool track called The Seeker. And what else? Miranda Lambert, McBride and the Ride, Hank Williams Jr., Johnny Cash, Willie Nelson, Merle Haggard, they're all set to go here in the Gold Show KFGO, but that's what's coming up next. Well, if you haven't heard, the FM Redhawks got homers from Jose Sermo, Dylan Thomas, and Eric Filia last night. That 6-3 win over the Kansas City Monarchs in Game 4 of the West Division Championship Series. How about that? That win ties the WDCS at 2 games apiece, with Game 5 today at 4:05. At Kansas City's Legends Field. That game will be heard on 740 The Fan and 740thefan.com. Wow. And, we got a lot of stuff going on this weekend, a ton of stuff. We'll review it all here, including the great Straw Maze opening at West Acres, the market at West Acres, Red River Market downtown, the Lake Agassiz Pacers, 52nd Annual Red River Run, Fall in Fargo at Roe Farm for the kids, and lots of other stuff going on, including the Fargo Masonic Center's Vendor and Craft Show from 11 till 3 today. Plus, West Fest continues in West Fargo. Matter of fact, that West Fest parade gets underway at noon. Cheyenne Street starting at Main Avenue. We'll see you there. Okay, Dolly Parton, yeah, and Glenn Campbell, I think we'll squeeze them in before 7 o'clock. Here on the Gold Show, KFGO.
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1: 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If you can sell a bushel of soybeans at 13% moisture instead of 8, you make lots more money. The dry matter's the same, the bean is effectively the same, the only difference is there's 5% less water. Unfortunately, due to many other factors as well, shrink in soybeans is often 1.5% per point of moisture. What that means is if you lose 5% on the moisture end, you lose 7.5% of the grain. That, in effect, takes 50 bushel beans down to 46.25 bushels. That's a huge deal. Another issue is condensation or uneven grain moisture levels in bins. This often leads to spoilage in the spring or summer. If you want to maximize your income, you've got to sell your grain with the most allowable moisture in it that's possible. However, if your grain is too wet, you take a dock, and that's not great either. For a lot of farmers, they just do the best they can and don't spend much time at it. For other farmers, they turn bin fans on and off to try to keep grain in condition. But I want you to take things to the next level. Think about how much money here is at stake. If you give up 3.75 bushels per acre, like in my example earlier, and you have 1,000 acres at a $12 price, that's $45,000. The losses could be even worse if you have docks at the elevator. Now, if you can manage this better, how much additional income could your farm achieve each year? Certainly, it will vary from year to year, but it's definitely something every farm needs to look at when trying to maximize profitability. We'll talk more about grain storage and moisture as the Ag PhD radio update continues.
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1: We've been talking today about grain handling. If there was a way to effectively and evenly dry down grain moisture or add moisture back in, why not do it? On our farm, we use automatic bin fan controls. These controls allow us to harvest wetter beans or somewhat dry beans, but due to automatic controls, the beans come out of the bin right around 13%. It is awesome, and it's definitely something you want to look into. We do a lot with Farm Shop MFG, but there are other systems out there as well. For years, we had tried to do this type of thing manually, but it's just too difficult to be there right when you need to be all the time. Adding or subtracting moisture to grain is easy when running air through a bin. All you have to do is look at temperature and humidity. There are plenty of charts out there that will tell you if you'll be adding or subtracting moisture to your grain based on weather conditions. Thanks to modern sensors and controls, you can now do all of this automatically for very little money. We usually figure the payoff is in one season or less. I don't care what system you use, but managing grain storage well is essential if you want to make your farm as profitable as possible every year. I'm Darren Hefty.
0: It is 6:50, and we are remembering Dolly Parton still. We lost her on August 25th at the age of 80. But it was 51 years ago this week, Dolly released her 16th album called Dolly. The album's first single, The Seeker, hit the top five back then. Not a song I play often, but let's check it out now.
9: I am a seeker.

Glenn Campbell. His classic, Rhinestone Cowboy, and he was at number one on the album chart with the album called Rhinestone Cowboy, 51 years ago today. How about some Hank Jr. to take us to the top of the hour? Michael Rhodes would have been 73 on Wednesday. He worked with a lot of artists, including, Winona, Rodney Crowell, Tanya Tucker, Roseanne Cash, Vince Gill, Dolly Parton, and this guy. If the wife and I-

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1: ABC News, I'm Brian Clark. High prices, a top issue in this midterm election season. And for Sonny Kishore, a truck driver in South Bend, Indiana, says that's especially true for higher fuel prices.
2: It affects a lot. I had to find a job and do this because this is my passion, driving, but also being paid and to match up with the cost of living these days is very difficult.
1: President Trump said Friday that he is banning CNN, MS Now, and Politico from the White House because he does not like their coverage. The White House Correspondents Association condemned the announcement, saying freedom of the press does not rely on a president liking news coverage. Denmark's foreign minister posted a photo on Instagram of himself and top White House officials, captioned, "Next week should be a good week for Greenland, Denmark, and the USA." President Trump had said the U.S. reached an agreement giving the U.S. permanent control over Greenland security. Nearly 14,000 unionized security workers across California are on strike. This is ABC News. Outside the Kennedy Center in Washington, D.C., demonstrators formed a human chain Friday in opposition of President Trump's takeover of the memorial and his threat to demolish it. The Kennedy Center's top official said the main building's closure is only temporary to assess security risks. Buckingham Palace has a new book from Princess Diana's brother is clouded by time and, quote, fraternal grief, as ABC's Lama Hassan explains.
3: Princess Diana's brother defending his explosive claims about King Charles's reaction to Diana's death.
4: And he said, "We'll forget her soon enough." After a stunned silence, I said, "I cannot believe you just said that," and I hung up on him.
3: In an interview with the BBC, Charles Spencer standing by the unfavorable portrait of the king in his upcoming memoir, where he also alleges the then prince sounded giddily elated like a lottery winner immediately following Diana's death.
1: Brian Clark, ABC News.
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8: Mostly cloudy skies, 59 degrees. From the KFGO News Center, I'm Jake Anderson. A Buffalo, North Dakota man was seriously injured in a crash on I-94 west of Castleton yesterday morning. The crash happened around 8:45 yesterday. The North Dakota Highway Patrol says the 47-year-old man was driving an SUV eastbound when it rear-ended a semi-truck near mile marker 325. The SUV went into the median and rolled over. The driver was wearing a seatbelt. He was taken to Sanford Hospital in Fargo with non-life-threatening injuries. The 63-year-old semi-driver from Missouri City, Texas, was not hurt. The crash remains under investigation, along with the State Patrol, Cass County Sheriff's Office, and Castleton Fire Department assisted. A hit-or-all man is in custody after leading officers on a chase that went through a local cemetery Friday morning. Clay County deputies tried pulling over 44-year-old Cody Jacobson for speeding on Highway 32 just before 8 a.m. Police say Jacobson refused to stop and fled to his home, where he resisted arrest. A deputy, a Minnesota State Trooper, and Jacobson were all treated for minor injuries at a local hospital. Jacobson is now held in the Clay County Jail on charges including felony fleeing, assault on an officer, and DUI. Minnesota and nearly two dozen other states won a ruling to protect SNAP benefits and avoid penalties from the Trump administration. A federal court in Oregon ruled that the White House cannot cut off SNAP benefits to lawful permanent residents or fine states for providing those benefits. Minnesota Attorney General Keith Ellison said, "No one should be surprised, but everyone should be outraged that the Trump administration tried once again to break the law and cut off food assistance to legal U.S. residents. around 440,000 Minnesotans rely on SNAP benefits. An Avon, Minnesota man is facing a felony charge for allegedly abusing his infant daughter. A criminal complaint filed in Stearns County District Court charges 21-year-old Jack Tollefson with malicious punishment of a child under four. Prosecutors allege the baby suffering bruising and possible fractures while in Tollefson's care. The complaint says home surveillance video shows Tollefson handling the infant aggressively on multiple occasions in the months before she was taken to a doctor in July. Doctors said the injuries were concerning because the infant was not yet mobile and would be unlikely to suffer those types of injuries on her own. The American Red Cross is encouraging people to roll up a sleeve and give blood. Spokesperson Laura McGuire says donations are helping keep hospital shelves stocked.
9: And at any given day, we'd like to have 5 days of inventory of all blood types on the shelves for hospitals. And I'm happy to say, thanks to all our donors, we have accomplished that mission, but we still are in hurricane season.
8: Appointments can be made by visiting the Red Cross website. Your forecast from the KFGO Weather Center. Today, some fog this morning, otherwise mostly cloudy. High of 70, northeast wind 10 to 20 miles per hour. Tonight, mostly cloudy with a low of 54, winds out of the northeast 10 to 20 miles per hour. It's Sunday, partly sunny, high of 68, winds out of the northeast 5 to 15 miles per hour. Monday, mostly sunny with a high of 67. Tuesday, mostly sunny, high of 68. And Wednesday, mostly sunny, high of 73. Right now in Fargo-Moorhead, 59 degrees. 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
10: It is 7:06. We're live from the Gunderson's Jewelers Studios till 11 with the Solid Gold Saturday morning. I'm Scotty Winston. Nice to have you here. Say, in addition to our regular birthday roster today, we're going to be remembering Tommy Cash, Johnny Cash's younger brother, before the hour is through. So stand by. That's on the way. Anyway, yeah, the birthday roster today includes John Barry, 67 as of Monday. We're going to hear his only number one from 1994 later on this hour. David Bellamy of the Bellamy Brothers, happy 76th. Redneck Girl from them is on the way. Trisha Yearwood, she is 62 today. Matter of fact, we're going to be hearing her debut single, which went right to number one after Hank Williams. Hank Williams Sr. would have been 103 on Thursday, and again, we lost him there on New Year's Day, 1953. He was just 29, packed in a lot of living in those 29 years. And Hank kicks off the hour here on KFGO.

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0: Happy birthday, Tricia Yearwood, Monticello, Georgia, is where she was born 62 years ago today. And that was her debut single on MCA Records, went straight to number one. Ah, blessed from the start, and what a career. I mean, she racked up the hits, I'll tell you, in the following years. And ironically, 29 years ago this week, Tricia was at number one in the album chart with Songbook, A Collection of Hits. Her first album to hit number one has 12 tracks on it, and, you know, it's kind of a greatest hits thing. Still holds up very well. All of the biggest songs from Tricia Yearwood are on that one. Hank Williams before that, hey, good looking. He would have been 103 on Thursday. And next up, we're going to wish David Bellamy a happy birthday with something called Redneck Girl. And in just a little while, too, John Barry, who turned 67 on Monday with his only number one from 1994, Your Love Amazes Me. All straight ahead on The Gold Show, but of course on KFGO.
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0: The mighty 790 and 104.7 KFGO. Happy birthday, David Bellamy, the younger of the two Bellamys, 76 as of Wednesday. Huh. Well, if you're just kind of waking up and didn't hear the news, the FM Redhawks got homers from Jose Sermo, Dylan Thomas, and Eric Filia last night with that 6-3 win over the Kansas City Monarchs in Game 4 of the Western Division Championship Series. How about that? The win ties the WDCS at 2 games apiece with Game 5 today at 4:05. Actually, 3:45 is when you'll hear the pregame on 740 The Fan from Kansas City's Legends Field. Oh, man. So the pregame at 3:45 on 740 The Fan and 740thefan.com. How about that? Twins later on The Fan at 8 p.m. because later on we do have, UND football. Yep, they are 2-0 on the season. And you will hear that. UND Fighting Hawks 2-0 at the Nebraska Cornhuskers. This will be a good one. They're also 2-0, Memorial Stadium right there in Lincoln. And that starts at about 5 o'clock right here on the mighty 790 and 104.7 KFGO, where we are going to wish John Barry a happy birthday with his only number one hit.
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0: 7:26, we will check in with Jake Anderson in the KFGO News Center right after John Barry, who celebrated birthday number 67 on Monday. Number one from John in 1994, Your Love Amazes Me. 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
1: Mostly cloudy skies, 59 degrees. From the KFGO News Center, I'm Jake Anderson. South Dakota Republican lawmakers placed a state constitutional amendment on the ballot dealing with Medicaid. They say it would allow them to consider ending expanded eligibility if federal funding declines. But the state's Republican Attorney General says the amendment would automatically repeal Medicaid expansion if the federal funding drops. Reporter Megan O'Brien.
2: The expansion requirement was added to the Constitution by voters and can only be altered by voters. About 30,000 people are enrolled in the expanded coverage, according to the State Department of Social Services. About 143,000 South Dakotans are enrolled in Medicaid overall. The ballot question would remove the Medicaid expansion requirement from the state constitution if the federal government's share of expansion funding drops below 90%. Representative Will Mortensen wants people to vote yes.
3: This changes it from our hands being tied.
2: The explanation on the ballot, written by Republican Attorney General Marty Jackley, sounds more definitive. It says the amendment, quote, ends the expanded Medicaid coverage if the federal funding for expansion drops below 90%. Mortensen disagrees with the ballot language.
3: The title and the explanation both overstate what this does. It would absolutely not immediately remove Medicaid coverage for the expansion population. That is 100% inaccurate.
2: Jackley says his language is correct.
4: And when you look at what the legislative proposal was that the title is based upon and the language is, it's very straightforward of how this would occur. You know, and again, the legislature made that decision.
1: Voters will consider the amendment in the November 3rd election in South Dakota. Moorhead police are asking for the public's help finding a missing girl. Police say 17-year-old Chloe Murrow did not return to the West Central Regional Juvenile Center after a work release Thursday night. In a social media post, Moorhead police say she may be traveling toward the Mankato area. Murrow is 5'3" and weighs about 140 pounds. She has blonde hair and blue eyes. She was last seen wearing black leggings, a black crop top, and a beaded belt. Anyone with information should call Red River Regional Dispatch. A photo of Murrow can be found on KFGO's website at kfgo.com. It's 59 degrees. 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
1: Cloudy, 59 degrees. This is KFGO News, 732. The Sorley Bridge located on Demers Avenue between Grand Forks and East Grand Forks will be down to one lane starting Monday. The lane closure is expected to last for 3 weeks. The lane closure will allow the North Dakota Department of Transportation crews to finish a project that will work on bridge maintenance. There will be traffic signals on both ends of the bridge, and these signals will change the direction of traffic on the bridge during the lane closure. Drivers should expect delays, and the traffic signal at the intersection of Demers Avenue and 3rd Street will be off during the lane closures so vehicles can line up at the bridge. Minnesota Senator Amy Klobuchar is working with the Republican senators on legislation aimed at reducing potentially catastrophic risks from advanced artificial intelligence. The proposal under negotiation will require developers of the most powerful AI models to assess and report serious risks and take steps to prevent potential harm. It could also give the federal government greater authority to test models and intervene if safety concerns aren't adequately addressed. The legislation is still being negotiated and has not been formally introduced. Your forecast from the KFGO Weather Center today: some fog this morning, otherwise mostly cloudy, high of 70, winds out of the northeast 10 to 20 miles per hour. Tonight mostly cloudy, low 54, northeast wind 10 to 20 miles per hour. Sunday partly sunny, high of 68. Monday, mostly sunny, high of 67. Tuesday, mostly sunny, high of 68. And Wednesday, mostly sunny with a high of 73. Right now at the KFGO News Center, 59 degrees. 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
6: We are live from the Gunderson's Jewelers Studios till 11 with the Solid Gold Saturday Morning with me, Scotty Winston. Thanks for being a part of it. Tommy Cash, let's not forget about him, the younger brother of Johnny Cash. Well, 2 years ago this week, technically on Sunday, yeah, it's only 2 years, 2024, Tommy Cash died at the age of 84. He had a pretty big hit with this one. It's called Six White Horses. If you've never heard of it, it's a very cool song. Check it out.
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0: Some preach wrong and some preach right. 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Goodbye, Martin.
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0: The mighty 790 and 104.7 KFGO. Happy birthday, Terry McBride, the leader of McBride and the Ride. Lead vocalist. Yep. He turned 68 on Wednesday, born in Taylor, Texas, and that was a big hit for them. Loving the Loose Heart on the Run on the Gold Show KFGO. I think some vintage Miranda Lambert's in your future. Let's see if we can't get to your Vince Gill request sooner than later. Johnny Cash, Willie Nelson, Merle Haggard together, Alan Jackson, Garth Brooks. Gosh, we got to squeeze them in as soon as we can here at the Gold Show KFGO. Hey, sunrise this morning, by the way, was at 7:10. Sunset tonight, pretty early now, 7:38. And we lose 3 minutes and 19 seconds of sunlight today. Matter of fact, leads me to remind you, fall officially arrives this Tuesday. Yep, the 22nd at 7:04 in the evening. So just about fall time, although I guess meteorological fall, when you're talking about people who study that, actually starts on September 1st. And we got some fall-like weather right now. It's been 59 degrees since I walked in this morning at 3 o'clock. It's still 59, and should be a mostly cloudy day. Maybe a high of 70. We'll see. Northeast wind picking up a little bit at 10 to 20. Overnight low tonight, only 54. And maybe about 68 for the high tomorrow. Again, 59 light northeast wind right now at KFGO.
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0: 7:44 in the early morning. Where does the time go? I mean, it's been 23 years already since Miranda Lambert signed with Epic Records. Well, she gained fame as a finalist. On the 2003 season of Nashville Star, where she finished in third place. Made her debut with the release of "Me and Charlie Talkin'." Was the first release from her 2005 debut album, Kerosene. Let's see if this rings a bell for you. The Gold Show on KFGO.

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0: 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That song became the first song ever to debut at number one in the country chart, 2007. Can you believe that? History indeed from Garth Brooks on the Mighty 790 and 104.7 KFGO. What a busy weekend. 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
0: John Denver takes his to ABC News at 8 o'clock, and boy, this is a monster album. Back Home Again, released 52 years ago this week. The title track was a monster hit across all the different music charts. KFT.

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1: ABC News, I'm Brian Clark. Cable news outlet MS Now says it will take any and all steps necessary to defend our First Amendment rights, saying its reporter was denied access to the White House grounds today. President Trump Friday said he's banning MS Now, CNN, and Politico from the White House because he does not like their coverage. Denmark's foreign minister confirms that the U.S. ally has struck a deal with the Trump administration over Greenland, says ABC Stephen Portnoy in Washington.
2: Trump says he's reached a deal with Denmark to ensure that no American adversary can have a base in Greenland without U.S. approval. Now, he previously demanded that Denmark sell Greenland to the U.S., but he now says this agreement resolves all his concerns.
1: Measles cases continue to climb across the country, with 36 new cases reported in Pennsylvania. The CDC said it's not formally received Pennsylvania's request for federal help. And almost 14,000 unionized security officers across California are now on strike. This is ABC News. Heirs of Holocaust victims and their representatives file two suits in California to make claims to paintings on the walls of museums in Los Angeles and Auschwitz. These are the first suits filed after recent federal and California laws that strengthen claims to artwork taken by force from Jewish families during World War II. Compact discs are following records and making a resurgence.
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9: Mostly cloudy, 59 degrees. From the KFGO News Center, I'm Jake Anderson. A Buffalo, North Dakota man was seriously injured in a crash on I-94 west of Castleton yesterday morning. The crash happened around 8:45 yesterday. The North Dakota Highway Patrol says the 47-year-old man was driving an SUV eastbound when it rear-ended a semi-truck near mile marker 325. The SUV went into the median and rolled over. The driver was wearing a seatbelt. He was taken to the Sanford Hospital in Fargo with non-life-threatening injuries. The 63-year-old semi-driver from Missouri City, Texas, was not hurt. The crash remains under investigation, along with the State Patrol, Cass County Sheriff's Office, and Castleton Fire Department assisted. A Hitterdahl man is in custody after leading officers on a chase that went through a local cemetery yesterday morning. Clay County deputies tried pulling over 44-year-old Cody Jacobson for speeding on Highway 32 just before 8 a.m. Police say Jacobson refused to stop and fled to his home where he resisted arrest. A deputy, a Minnesota State Trooper, and Jacobson were all treated for minor injuries at a local hospital. Jacobson is now held in Clay County Jail on charges including felony fleeing, assault on an officer, and DUI. An Avon, Minnesota man is facing felony charges for allegedly abusing his infant daughter. A criminal complaint filed in Stearns County District Court charges 21-year-old Jack Tollefson with malicious punishment of a child under four. Prosecutors allege the baby suffered bruising and possible fractures while in Tollefson's care. The complaint says home surveillance video shows Tollefson handling the infant aggressively on multiple occasions in the months before she was taken to a doctor in July. Doctors said the injuries were concerning because the infant was not yet mobile and would be unlikely to suffer those types of injuries on her own. Three more Minnesota operations have been hit by bird flu. Avian influenza took a 3.5-month break over the summer, but it has returned. The Minnesota Board of Animal Health says on September 15th, a commercial meat bird operation flock of more than 55,000 was hit in Big Stone County. On September 10th, bird flu was diagnosed in a flock of 44,000 turkey meat birds in Becker County, and a commercial breeding operation with 18,000 birds was hit in Ottertail County. Experts believe the bird flu was carried by wild birds as they migrate south in the fall and return in the spring. The Red Cross says the blood supply has improved, but the needs for donors remain steady. Spokesperson Laura McGuire.
10: The need is constant. We know that we were just coming out of a blood crisis. The blood supply is still very vulnerable. We know that hurricane season runs until the end of November, and weather can really have an impact on the blood supply.
9: 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Your forecast from the KFGO Weather Center. Today, some fog this morning, otherwise mostly cloudy with a high of 70. Tonight, mostly cloudy, low 54. Sunday, partly sunny, high of 68. Winds out of the northeast, 5 to 15 miles per hour. Monday, mostly sunny, high of 67. Tuesday, mostly sunny, high of 68. And Wednesday, mostly sunny with a high of 73. Right now at the KFGO News Center, 59 degrees. 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
11: Live from the Gunderson's Jewelers Studios, it is the Solid Gold Saturday morning, and we've got a solid lineup of birthday people today, including John Barry, 67 as of last Monday. We're going to be hearing something from 1993 called Kiss Me in the Car from John Barry coming up in a little bit. David Bellamy of the Bellamy Brothers, 76 as of Wednesday, Let Your Love Flow from them is on the way. Trisha Yearwood, you know what? She is 62 today. X's and O's, An American Girl is on the way from her right after we remember Hank Williams, who would have been 103 on Thursday. As you may know, he was only 29 when he died in 1953, allegedly on New Year's Day. Hank kicks off the hour on KFGO.

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We just chose not to forget about the country greats. 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

0: She's a Georgia gal, and she celebrates birthday number 62 today. Happy birthday, Trisha Yearwood. That turned out to be a big hit for X's Nose and American Girl. And Hank Williams before that, Mind Your Own Business. And again, he would have been 103 on Thursday. We will wish David Bellamy of the Bellamy Brothers a very happy 76th with something from 1976. One that was a song that was a crossover hit, as in the country chart and the pop chart. And, yeah, really put him on the map back 50 years ago, and I'll feature that song next, as well as Kiss Me in the Car from John Barry on the way soon as well. If you haven't heard yet, the FM Redhawks, oh, man, they got homers from Jose Sermo, Dylan Thomas, and Eric Ophelia last night with that 6-3 win over the Kansas City Monarchs in Game 4 of the Western Division Championship Series. Well, that win ties up the WDC S at 2 games apiece. Game 5 today at 4:05 at Kansas City's Legend Field. That game will be heard on 740 The Fan and 740thefan.com. See what happens with the Redhawks. The season ain't over yet. And the Minnesota Twins got a 3-0 win over the LA Angels last night. The Twins' Joe Ryan starts tonight opposite Angels' Reed Detmers. That's going to be at 8:38, and at 8 o'clock you can hear that song, game, the Twins and the Angels right on 7:40 a.m., the Fan as well.
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0: Something from 1993 from John Barry, Kiss Me in the Car, and he celebrated birthday number 67 on Monday. Speaking of 1993, some vintage Alan Jackson is next.
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0: 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His third album, and you will hear those lyrics.

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1: Mostly cloudy, 60 degrees. From the KFGO News Center, I'm Jake Anderson. South Dakota Republican lawmakers placed a state constitutional amendment on the ballot dealing with Medicaid. They say it would allow them to consider ending expanded eligibility of federal funding declines. Reporter Megan O'Brien.
2: Deb Fisher Clemens is president of the South Dakota Nurses Association and a Democratic former state lawmaker. She wants people to vote no on the amendment. She agrees with Jackley's interpretation that if the amendment passes, less federal funding would automatically end expanded coverage.
3: So preventative care would go away for those folks. Emergency room costs would go up for when they get sick. They just wouldn't have the same opportunities that people with insurance have. And it's unfair.
2: Under Mortensen's permissive view of the amendment, Fisher Clemens says she can predict the outcome. Many Republican lawmakers resisted Medicaid expansion for years, and it was only approved when citizens initiated a successful ballot question.
3: These guys were not supportive of Medicaid expansion.
1: Voters will consider the amendment in the November 3rd election. Early voting in South Dakota is underway. The Sorley Bridge, located on Demers Avenue between Grand Forks and East Grand Forks, will be down to one lane starting next Monday. The lane closure is expected to last for 3 weeks. The lane closure will allow the North Dakota Department of Transportation crews to finish a project that will work on bridge maintenance. There will be traffic signals on both ends of the bridge, and these signals will change the direction of traffic on the bridge during the lane closure. Drivers should expect delays and the traffic signal at the intersection of Demers Avenue and 3rd Street to be off during the lane closure so vehicles can line up at the bridge. It's 60 degrees. 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
1: Cloudy, 60 degrees. 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Right now it's 8:32. Minnesota Congresswoman Kelly Morrison, who is also a doctor, made case for childhood vaccinations Friday after another measles case was confirmed in the state and another death reported in Pennsylvania this week. Reporter Ari Bergeron.
6: Health officials in Minnesota have seen a 3-5% reduction in childhood vaccines over the last several years. Much of that has to do with the spread of misinformation. Representative Kelly Morrison.
7: I know there is so much confusing and conflicting information out there, but please, I urge you to talk to your pediatrician. They want to help. They want to make sure your kids grow up to be thriving adults, and they have the knowledge and the experience to help you keep your kids healthy and safe on that journey.
6: Health officials are also urging people to get the latest COVID vaccine, as they significantly reduce serious hospitalizations, disease, and death.
7: No one is saying don't question what you're being told. Just make sure the voices you are hearing from include your trusted pediatrician. There is so much uncertainty in this world. There is so much that is out of our control. But vaccines are one tangible thing we can do to protect our kids.
1: The warnings from Morrison and others come as the country faces its worst year for measles since 1991. There have been 7 reported measles-associated deaths in the last 2 years, more than the combined total of reported deaths over the previous 3 decades. Pennsylvania officials have already reported 4 measles-associated deaths this year. None of the 4 were vaccinated, according to the State Health Department. The Minnesota Secretary of State's office is launching a statewide campaign reminding voters of their options for casting a ballot. The 3 Ways to Vote campaign highlights voting by mail, early in person, or voting at the polls on Election Day. The voter education campaign includes television and radio ads, along with messages on digital and social media platforms. The campaign comes as early voting is now underway for Minnesota's November 3rd general election. Your forecast from the KFGO Weather Center. Today, some fog this morning, otherwise mostly cloudy, high of 70, northeast wind 10 to 20 miles per hour. Tonight, mostly cloudy with a low of 54. Sunday, partly sunny, high of 68, winds out of the northeast, 5 to 15 miles per hour. Monday, mostly sunny, high of 67. Tuesday, mostly sunny, high of 68. And Wednesday, mostly sunny with a high of 73. Right now at the KFGO News Center, it's 60 degrees. 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
4: It is 8:36. We are going to be remembering, Dolly Parton for a long, long time. Of course, we lost her August 25th at the age of 80. And 52 years ago today, Dolly released her 14th album, Love is Like a Butterfly, 1974. The title track was her third number one hit. It's KFGO.

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1: Well, my daddy left home when I was 3, and he didn't leave much to Ma and me. Just this old guitar and an empty bottle of booze. Now, I don't blame him because he run and hid, but the meanest thing that he ever did was before he left, he went and named me Sue. Well, he must have thought that it was quite a joke, and it got a lot of laughs from lots of folks. Seems I had to fight my whole life through. Some gal would giggle and I'd get red, and some guy'd laugh and I'd bust his head. I tell you, life ain't easy for a boy named Sue. Well, I grew up quick and I grew up

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I thought I'd stop and have myself a brew at an old saloon on a street of mud. There at a table, dealing stud, sat a dirty mangy dog that named me Sue. Well, I knew that snake was my own sweet dad from a worn-out picture that my mother'd had. And I knew that scar on his cheek and his evil eye. He was big and bent and gray and old, and I looked at him and my blood ran cold. And I said, my name is Sue. How do you do? How are you gonna die? Yeah, that's what I told him. Well, I hit him hard right between the eyes, and he went down, but to my surprise, come up with a knife and cut off a piece of my ear. But I busted a chair right across his teeth, and we crashed through the wall and into the street, kicking and a-gouging in the mud and the blood and the beard. I tell you, I've fought tougher men, but I really can't remember when. He kicked like a mule and he bit like a crocodile. I heard him laugh and then I heard him cuss, and he went for his gun and I pulled mine first. He stood there looking at me and I saw him smile. He said, son, this world is rough, and if a man's gonna make it, he's gotta be tough. And I know I wouldn't be there to help you along. So I give you that name and I said goodbye. I knew you'd have to get tough or die. And it's that name that helped to make you strong. Yeah. He said, now you just fought one hell of a fight, and I know you hate me and you got the right to kill me now, and I wouldn't blame you if you do. But you ought to thank me before I die for the gravel in your guts and the spit in the eye, because I'm the that named you Sue. Yeah, what could I do? What could I do?

0: think about him now and then, every time I try and every time I win. And if I ever have a son, I think I'm gonna name him Bill or George, anything but Sue. I still hate that.
1: Oh, the Man in Black, number one with that song 57 years ago today, 1969. How about that? Hey, some Lynn Anderson from 1971 is on the way, and I think I'll finally get to your Vince Gill request. Sorry it took me so long, but we're trying to jam in as much as we can before 11, when Gone Outdoors is on right after 11 o'clock. Brewer Agri, of course. Tech Talk at noon. This week's KFGO at 1. Trivia time is back at 2. Ion Travel at 3. And Ion Travel will take you to UND Fighting Hawks football. They're 2-0, and they're visiting the Nebraska Cornhuskers, who are 2-0. Memorial Stadium in Lincoln, pregame at 5 right here on the Mighty 790. By the way, 1 o'clock today, the MSUM Dragons, they're on the road at the Augustana University Vikings. Both teams are 2-1, and that is in Sioux Falls, of course. Late start for the Bison game. They're 3-0 at the Sacramento State Hornets, who are 1-2. At Hornets Stadium, yeah, 9:30. And the Concordia Cobbers, who are 2-0, have a bye week and will next take on the Gustavus Gusties in St. Peter, Minnesota on September 26th. Oh, don't forget tomorrow, 11 a.m., the pregame for the Minnesota Vikings, 1-0 at the 1-0 Chicago Bears, right here on the Mighty 790 and 104.7 KFGO.
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1: 8:45 in the early morning, 55 years ago today, Lynn Anderson was number one in the album chart with her fourth album called You're My Man. The title track was her second number one.

0: 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Vince Gill, trying to get over you. I think Ponch went lefty. You know, Willie Nelson, Merle Haggard together. I believe that's coming up next.
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0: 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And Jake Anderson of the KFG News Center with your local and regional update right after that. 43 years ago today, Merle Haggard and Willie Nelson were number one with this one. It's the Gold Show on KFGO.

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1: ABC News, I'm Brian Clark. MS Now says its reporter was denied access this morning to the White House one day after President Trump said he was banning MS Now, CNN, and Politico because he did not like the tone of their coverage. ABC's Stephen Portnoy has more from Washington.
2: For nearly five decades, courts have held that the First Amendment protects White House correspondents' freedom of speech and that their access to the complex can't be stripped based on the content of their reporting. Last year, a federal judge ruled against Trump's efforts to ban the Associated Press from the small contingent of pool reporters who cover him in the Oval Office or on Air Force One. A divided appeals court panel later put much of that ruling on hold.
1: Denmark confirms President Trump's announcement that the countries have reached an agreement over Greenland. President Trump says the deal ensures no other country can build a base in Greenland without Washington's approval. And nearly 14,000 Union security officers are on strike across California. This is ABC News. The Department of the Treasury lifted sanctions Friday against Eritrea that were imposed by the Biden administration, which cited humanitarian concerns. The administration's decision comes amid new worries about security in the Red Sea after conflicts involving Iranian-backed Houthi rebels. Eritrea has ports on the Red Sea. There is a major recall involving steering issues on some popular cars, as ABC's Wayne Cabot explains.
3: Hang on to your steering wheel. Loss of control is possible because of a problem with the steering rack housing in some Volkswagens and Audis. VW recalling more than 200,000 Tiguans, model year 2018, also 2018 and 2019 Atlases, and Audi Q3s, model years 2019 through 2021. VW says the risk of a crash is greatest during parking or low-speed maneuvers. Wayne Cabot, ABC News.
1: Brian Clark, ABC News.
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7: Mostly cloudy, 60 degrees. From the KFGO News Center, I'm Jake Anderson. An early morning speeding stop in Clay County turned into a pursuit that went through a local cemetery. Sheriff's deputies say 44-year-old Cody Jacobson of Hitterdahl refused to pull over on Highway 32 just before 8 Friday morning. He fled to his residence and resisted arrest before deputies and state troopers subdued him. A deputy, a trooper, and Jacobson were all treated at a local hospital for minor injuries. Jacobson is now in the Clay County Jail facing charges of DUI, assault on an officer, and felony fleeing. South Dakota Republican lawmakers placed a state constitutional amendment on the ballot dealing with Medicaid. They say it would merely allow them to consider ending expanded eligibility if federal funding declines. But the state's Republican Attorney General says the amendment would automatically repeal Medicaid expansion if the federal funding drops. Reporter Megan O'Brien.
8: The expansion requirement was added to the Constitution by voters and can only be altered by voters. About 30,000 people are enrolled in the expanded coverage, according to the State Department of Social Services. About 143,000 South Dakotans are enrolled in Medicaid overall. The ballot question would remove the Medicaid expansion requirement from the state Constitution if the federal government's share of expansion funding drops below 90%. Representative Will Mortensen wants people to vote yes.
9: This changes it from our hands being tied.
8: The explanation on the ballot, written by Republican Attorney General Marty Jackley, sounds more definitive. It says the amendment, quote, ends the expanded Medicaid coverage if the federal funding for expansion drops below 90%. Mortensen disagrees with the ballot language.
9: the title and the explanation both overstate what this does. It would absolutely not immediately remove Medicaid coverage for the expansion population. That is 100% inaccurate.
8: Jack Lee says his language is correct.
10: And when you look at what the legislative proposal was that the title is based upon and the language is, it's very straightforward of how this would occur. You know, and again, the legislature made that decision.
7: Voters will consider the amendment in the November 3rd election. A Buffalo, North Dakota man was seriously injured in a crash on I-94 west of Castleton yesterday morning. The crash happened around 8:45. The North Dakota Highway Patrol says the 47-year-old man was driving an SUV eastbound when it rear-ended a semi-truck near mile marker 325. The SUV went into the median and rolled over. The driver was wearing a seatbelt. He was taken to Sanford Hospital in Fargo with non-life-threatening injuries. The 63-year-old semi-driver from Missouri City, Texas, was not hurt. The crash remains under investigation, along with the State Patrol, Cass County Sheriff's Office, and Castleton Fire Department assisted. Minnesota exports saw a significant rebound during the second quarter of the year. Deed Commissioner Matt Verilecht says there could be several reasons behind the increase.
11: Minnesota exports of goods were up 14% over the second quarter of 2025, and that growth was widespread geographically across the globe. We are happy to see a healthy rebound in the second quarter exports because we've had several quarters preceding that of decline.
7: He says businesses may have benefited from some easing of tariff pressures during the quarter. Your forecast from the KFGO Weather Center. Rest of today, mostly cloudy, high of 70. Northeast wind 10 to 20 miles per hour. Tonight, mostly cloudy with a low of 54. Sunday, partly sunny with a high of 68. Winds out of the northeast, 5 to 15 miles per hour. Monday, mostly sunny, high of 67. Tuesday, mostly sunny, high of 68. And Wednesday, mostly sunny with a high of 73. Right now in Fargo-Moorhead, 60 degrees. 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
12: It is indeed live from the Gunderson's Jewelers Studios till 11. Then we've got Gone Outdoors, Brewer Agri coming up. Solid Gold Saturday morning with me, Scotty Winston. Yeah, you're stuck with me until then, but we're playing the good stuff, including stuff from our birthday people, John Barry. Matter of fact, What's in It for Me from 1994 is on the way from him. David Bellamy had a birthday on Wednesday. Kids of the Baby Boom is on the way. Trisha Yearwood, How Do I Live is coming up. She is 62 today, and we're also, well, we have been, we're not done yet, remembering Hank Williams Sr., who would have been 103 on Thursday. And he kicks off the hour with Trisha Yearwood to follow on the Mighty 790 and 104.7 KFGO.

0: 97.90 and 104.7 KFGO. That is like the perfect marriage of songwriting and an artist I think I've ever heard. Well, one of them anyway. Trisha Yearwood, happy 62nd birthday that is happening today. And that song was written by Diane Warren specifically for the movie Con Air. And kind of a battle royale with that song because Leanne Rimes also recorded a version of that. Both ended up being hits, of course, on the chart and things like that. Anyway, Hank Williams before that would have been 103 on Thursday, Cold, Cold Heart. And next up, we're going to wish David Bellamy a happy birthday. That happened on Wednesday, 76. Are you a baby boomer? Well, if you've never heard the song Kids at the Baby Boom before, you can probably relate. And it's next on KFGO.
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9: Coming up on 919, well, if you were born between 1946 and 1964, you can probably relate to this song as we wish David Bellamy of the Bellamy Brothers a happy 76th birthday. That happened on Wednesday. Kids of the Baby Boom from the Bells on KFGO.

0: Yeah, happy birthday, David Bellamy of the Bellamy Brothers, 76 as of Wednesday. Kids of the Baby Boom. We're going to wish John Barry a happy birthday next. You know, we've got a lot going on this weekend. Man of Man West Fest happening right now. That rummage sale started at 7, goes till 3 at Veterans Memorial Arena. Got the softball tournament underway. Craft and Vendor Show, 10 until 3, right on Cheyenne Street. The Band Jam coming up at 11 this morning, POWMIA Plaza right there on Cheyenne Street. West Fest Parade at noon today. Family fun continues in the street dance with the Rhyme or Reason, 7 until 10 tonight. There again on the plaza right there on Cheyenne Street. Well, the Great Corn Maze is underway at West Acres. Goes through November 1st. The market at West Acres underway right now until 3. 10 until 2, the Red River Market, downtown Fargo. Good stuff there. The Lake Agassiz Pacers, 52nd Annual Red River Run at M.B. Johnson Park in North Moorhead, gets underway here in about 35 minutes. Fall in Fargo at Roe Farm, good thing for the kids to do. The Fargo Masonic Center Vendor and Craft Show going on 11 until 3. And there's lots more going on. If you want to know more, you can certainly just give me a quick jingle. 237-5948. 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
0: We will check in with the KFGO News Center next after John Barry, celebrating birthday number 67 on Monday. This was a top five hit for him in 1994. Hey, what's in it for me? Right? KFGO.

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1: Mostly cloudy, 60 degrees. From the KFGO News Center, I'm Jake Anderson. Moorhead police are asking for the public's help finding a missing girl. Police say 17-year-old Chloe Murrow did not return to the West Central Regional Juvenile Center after a work release last night. In a social media post, Moorhead police say she may be traveling toward the Mankato area. Murrow is 5'3" and weighs about 140 pounds. She has blonde hair and brown eyes. She was last seen wearing a black leggings, a black crop top shirt, and beaded belt. Anyone with information should call Red River Regional Dispatch. A photo of Murrow can be found on KFGO's website at kfgo.com. Minnesota Congresswoman Kelly Morrison, who was also a doctor, made case for childhood vaccinations Friday after another measles case was confirmed in the state and another death reported in Pennsylvania this week. Reporter Ari Bergeron.
2: Health officials in Minnesota have seen a 3-5% reduction in childhood vaccines over the last several years. Much of that has to do with the spread of misinformation. Representative Kelly Morrison.
3: I know there is so much confusing and conflicting information out there, but please, I urge you to talk to your pediatrician. They want to help. They want to make sure your kids grow up to be thriving adults. And they have the knowledge and the experience to help you keep your kids healthy and safe on that journey.
2: Health officials are also urging people to get the latest COVID vaccine as they significantly reduce serious hospitalizations, disease, and death.
3: No one is saying don't question what you're being told. Just make sure the voices you are hearing from include your trusted pediatrician. There is so much uncertainty in this world. There is so much that is out of our control. But vaccines are one tangible thing we can do to protect our kids.
1: The warnings from Morrison and others come as the country faces its worst year for measles since 1991. There have been 7 reported measles-associated deaths in the last 2 years, more than the combined total of reported deaths over the previous 3 decades. Pennsylvania officials have already reported 4 measles-associated deaths this year. None of the 4 were vaccinated, according to the state health department. The American Red Cross is encouraging people to roll up a sleeve and give blood. Spokesperson Laura McGuire says donations are helping to keep hospital shelves stocked.
4: And at any given day, we'd like to have 5 days of inventory of all blood types on the shelves for hospitals. And I'm happy to say, thanks to all our donors, we have accomplished that mission, but we still are in hurricane season.
1: Appointments can be made by visiting the Red Cross website. The Minnesota Secretary of State's office is launching a statewide campaign reminding voters of their options for casting a ballot. The 3 Ways to Vote campaign highlights voting by mail, early in person, or voting at the polls on Election Day. The voter education campaign includes television radio ads, along with messages on digital and social media platforms. The campaign comes as early as voting is now underway for Minnesota's November 3rd general election. Your forecast from the KFGO Weather Center. Rest of today, mostly cloudy with a high of 70. Winds out of the northeast, 10 to 20 miles per hour. Tonight, mostly cloudy with a low of 54. Sunday, partly sunny, high of 68. Northeast wind, 5 to 15 miles per hour. Monday, mostly sunny, high of 67. Tuesday, mostly sunny, high of 68. And Wednesday, mostly sunny with a high of 73. Right now at the KFGO News Center, 60 degrees. 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
5: Well, aside from our other birthdays we've been acknowledging here in the Gold Show, by the way, I'm going to try to get to your Barbara Mandrell request very shortly. 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Okay, want to acknowledge another birthday. Dwayne Blackwell would have been 90 on Thursday. He wrote a couple of big hits. Hey, Friends in Low Places for Garth Brooks. He's written songs that had been recorded by the Everly Brothers, Roy Orbison, Bobby Vinton. And also he wrote this one, a big hit for David Frizzell in 1982. Dwayne Blackwell, by the way, passed away in 2021 at 85. Would have been 90 on Thursday. Yep, this is the one he wrote. David Frizzell, KFGO.
7: I came crawling home last night, like many nights before. Finally made it to my feet as she opened up the door. And she said, "You're not gonna do this anymore."

and stop those soft aluminum cans. And when you're feeling macho, you can crush them like a man. She said, we'll rip out all the carpet

Kenny Rogers, Solid Gold Saturday morning, KFGO, as we remember singer-songwriter Billy Ed Wheeler. 2 years ago this week, he passed away at his home in Sawananoa, North Carolina. He was 91. Billy, inducted into the Nashville Songwriters Hall of Fame, rightfully so, wrote Jackson, that big hit for Johnny Cash and June Carter, which I played earlier, and the one you just heard, Coward of the County. Hey, before we take a little break, how about another request called in on the Northwest Tire KFGO studio line, 701-237-5948. Well, I can't remember the last time I played this one. Barbara Mandrell, happy birthday, dear heartache. KFGO.

0: my. The Mighty 790 and 104.7 KFGO. Like I said, I can't remember the last time I played that one. But it was a request. Barbara Mandrell, happy birthday, dear Hardik, on the Gold Show KFGO, where the Oak Ridge Boys, George Jones, Reba McEntire, Sawyer Brown, they're all straight ahead on the Mighty 790. Hey, I've tracked him down. He's a busy guy, but he's making time to chat with us this morning. Tyler Helbig of Sisson Lifestyle. Good morning.
1: Hey, good morning. We had a nice sale down here there on Thursday on the cow side. Low yielding cows were up to $1.40. The 4 into feeding cows, $1.50 to $1.58. With that better into feeding cows, $1.58 to $1.65. Fat cows with a light test were $1.54 to $1.58. On the bull side of things, those kind of shellier, thinner bulls below $1.70. Those real good muscled up thick necked bulls on up to $1.88. On to the feeder side of things, we had a nice run of feeder cattle in there. On the grass side, here's a load of steers weighed 977 at 334, some 963s, 337.50. Load of black steers off grass weighed 979 at 340. On the heifer side of things, here's a black load of black spayed heifers out of Enderlin. Coming in at 764 at 357. Those boys did a heck of a nice job on those heifers there. Here's some 915s at 330. Here's some red and black tested open heifers weighed 862 at 323. We do have a nice load or sale started up here for next week Thursday. We're going to have hogs and sheep at 830, butcher cows and bulls at 9 o'clock, fat cattle at 1030 with feeder cattle to follow. So far on that sale, Peterson on Assistant is going to have 5 loads of black grass steers, going to weigh 9 1/4 to 975. We do have lots of room for more on that sale. Give us a call, 605-698-4343. You can always take a look at our website for more information, sissetonlivestock.com. 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
0: Coming up on 9:50, we're remembering Steve Sanders would have been 74 on Thursday. He replaced William Lee Golden for a short amount of time at the Oak Ridge Boys. By the way, he died in 1998 at 45. He sings lead on this one on the Gold Show KFGO.

Mighty 790 and 104.7 KFGO, remembering Marvin Rainwater. Really a pioneer in terms of Native Americans making their impact on the country charts, and I think he crossed over into the pop chart a little bit too. Anyway, has had several hits, especially in the late 50s, including the one you just heard, Gonna Find Me a Bluebird. Thursday was the 13th anniversary of Marvin Rainwater passing away. He was 88. How about that? I think some Johnny Lee is going to take us to ABC News at 10 o'clock. And KFGO News, locally, regional, and local, is right after that here on the Mighty 790. Don't forget, Gone Outdoors coming up, Tech Talk at noon, 1 o'clock. This week's KFGO, 2 o'clock trivia time, 3 o'clock Eye on Travel. And that will take us to UND Fighting Hawks football at Nebraska, taking on the Cornhuskers. 5 o'clock is the pregame right here. All right. Yeah, Johnny Lee. Number one with this song. 46 years ago today, from the soundtrack of one of the year's big movies, Urban Cowboy, of course.

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1: ABC News, I'm Brian Clark. CNN reporters were denied access to the White House today, hours after an MS Now reporter was also blocked from entry. This followed President Trump's ban on Friday, says ABC Stephen Portnoy.
2: President Trump saying he's banning CNN, MS Now, and Politico from the White House, claiming their coverage is too negative.
3: It's one-sided. It's never good.
2: Trump insisting he should be covered by news outlets in a more favorable light. Trump fended off several questions about whether his move violates the First Amendment.
1: The president said the U.S. reached an agreement with Denmark that would ensure no other country can build a base in Greenland without Washington's approval. Parts of the Midwest and Rocky Mountain regions are under moderate flash flooding risks today. That includes northern Illinois, eastern Iowa, and in the Rockies in southern Montana. And about 14,000 Union security guards throughout California remain on strike. This is ABC News. There's still no decision on whether Lindsay Clancy will be retried in Massachusetts for the killings of her three young children. Her attorneys say the cause of their deaths was, or Clancy's actions, was postpartum psychosis. ABC legal contributor Bernarda Villalona says another trial is likely.
4: It's going to trial. I highly doubt that District Attorney Cruz is, number one, going to dismiss the charges. Number two, is going to lower the charges, meaning take off the murder in the first degree and let it proceed as a murder in second degree case. So I think what's going to happen is that ultimately they're going to set a trial date and this case is going to be retried.
1: The one holdout juror in the Clancy mistrial says he's now in hiding and reiterates in a statement he has no doubt about Clancy's guilt. 96-year-old Warren Buffett stepping down as chairman of Berkshire Hathaway. He'll become chairman emeritus. Buffett's son Howard becomes the new chairman. I'm Brian Clark, ABC News.
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8: From the KFGO News Center, I'm Jake Anderson. South Dakota Republican lawmakers placed a state on constitutional amendment on the ballot dealing with Medicaid. They say it would merely allow them to consider ending expanded eligibility if federal funding declines. But the state's Republican Attorney General says the amendment would automatically repeal Medicaid expansion if the federal funding drops. Reporter Megan O'Brien.
9: The expansion requirement was added to the Constitution by voters and can only be altered by voters. About 30,000 people are enrolled in the expanded coverage, according to the State Department of Social Services. About 143,000 South Dakotans are enrolled in Medicaid overall. The ballot question would remove the Medicaid expansion requirement from the state constitution if the federal government's share of expansion funding drops below 90%. Representative Will Mortensen wants people to vote yes.
10: This changes it from our hands being tied.
9: The explanation on the ballot, written by Republican Attorney General Marty Jackley, sounds more definitive. It says the amendment, quote, ends the expanded Medicaid coverage if the federal funding for expansion drops below 90%. Mortensen disagrees with the ballot language.
10: The title and the explanation both overstate what this does. It would absolutely not immediately remove Medicaid coverage for the expansion population. That is 100% inaccurate.
9: Jackley says his language is correct.
11: And when you look at what the legislative proposal was that the title is based upon and the language is, it's very straightforward of how this would occur. You know, and again, the legislature made that decision.
8: Voters will consider the amendment in the November 3rd election. A Buffalo, North Dakota man was seriously injured in a crash on I-94 west of Castleton yesterday morning. The crash happened around 8:45. The North Dakota Highway Patrol says the 47-year-old man was driving an SUV eastbound when it rear-ended a semi-truck near mile marker 325. The SUV went into the median and rolled over. The driver was wearing a seatbelt. He was taken to Sanford Hospital in Fargo with non-life-threatening injuries. The 63-year-old semi-driver from Missouri City, Texas, was not hurt. The crash remains under investigation, along with the State Patrol, Cass County Sheriff's Office, and Castleton Fire Department assisted. A hit-or-all man is in custody after leading officers on a chase that went through a local cemetery yesterday morning. Clay County deputies tried pulling over 44-year-old Cody Jacobson for speeding on Highway 32 just before 8 a.m. Police say Jacobson refused to stop and fled to his home where he resisted arrest. A deputy, Minnesota State Trooper, and Jacobson were all treated for minor injuries at a local hospital. Jacobson is now held in the Cass County Jail on charges including felony fleeing, assault on an officer, and DUI. KFGO weather forecast, mostly cloudy, low of 54. Sunday, partly sunny, high of 68. Monday, mostly sunny, high of 67. Tuesday, mostly sunny with a high of 68. 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
12: It is live from the Gunderson's Jewelers Studios. No, we're not done with the Gold Show just yet, and our birthday people will be heard from this hour. John Barry, David Bellamy of the Bellamy Brothers, Trisha Yearwood. Matter of fact, Wrong Side of Memphis is coming up right after Hank Williams, who would have been 103 on Thursday. Well, if you're talking to Hank, you got to play this one. Oh, yeah.

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0: Always love that song, Wrong Side of Memphis. Trisha Yearwood, who is 62 as of today, born in Monticello. Nope, not Minnesota, Georgia. Okay, just to be clear about that. Hank Williams before that, and Your Cheating Heart, he would have been 103 on Thursday. And yeah, he was just 29, you know, when he died in 1953. Well, on the way, we're going to be playing a Bellamy Brothers song, because David Bellamy had birthday number 76 on Wednesday. The title of the song was inspired by a Groucho Marx quote. You can probably guess what that is, but I'll reveal it next. Hey, the FM Redhawks, if you haven't heard yet, got homers from Jose Sermo, Dylan Thomas, and Eric Philly last night with a 6-3 win over the Kansas City Monarchs in Game 4 of the Western Division Championship Series. Well, that win ties the WDCS at 2 games apiece with Game 5 today at 4:05 at Kansas City at Legends Field. And that game can be heard on 740 The Fan and 740TheFan.com. Matter of fact, the pregame is going to be at 3:45 this afternoon. Go Hawks! It's been a wild season. Yeah, that win over Winnipeg, you know, that was just a week and a day ago, was crazy and got them to where they are now. So we'll see what happens tonight, obviously. Okay, Bellamy Brothers and John Barry on the way.
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5: 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Every Thursday during News and Views, Joel Heidkamp, Jack Michaels, Rusty Halverson, Tom Szymanski, and a guest picker will make their picks for the upcoming NFL games. 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
0: It is 10:16, and I should have looked it up, but I think Howard Bellamy, the older of the Bellamy brothers, turned 80 earlier this year. Well, David Bellamy is 76 as of Wednesday.

0: I forgot about that one. Oh, great song. Top 10 for John Barry in 1996. And he turned 67 on Monday. By the way, I haven't mentioned this, but he recorded several great versions of Christmas songs as well. Happy birthday, John Barry from KFGO. Let's see. We're going to revisit a farm aid from quite a while ago coming up next.
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0: Coming up on 1026, KFGO News is next, and we're going to revisit Farm Aid. 32 years ago yesterday, the 7th Farm Aid Benefit Concert happened at the Louisiana Superdome in New Orleans. Organized by, of course, Willie Nelson, John Mellencamp, Neil Young, they performed there. Who else was there? The Neville Brothers, Spin Doctors, Gin Blossoms, John Conley. Yeah, Kris Kristofferson, Willie Nelson, Neil McCoy. Neil Young and John Mellencamp. Oh, this gal was there too. Tina Carter on KFGO.

0: From the KFGO News Center, I'm Jake Anderson. South Dakota Republican lawmakers placed a state constitutional amendment on the ballot dealing with Medicaid. They say it would merely allow them to consider ending expanded eligibility if federal funding continues. Reporter Megan O'Brien.
1: Deb Fisher Clemens is president of the South Dakota Nurses Association and a Democratic former state lawmaker. She wants people to vote no on the amendment. She agrees with Jackley's interpretation that if the amendment passes, less federal funding would automatically end expanded coverage.
2: So preventative care would go away for those folks. Emergency room costs would go up for when they get sick. They just wouldn't have the same opportunities that people with insurance have. And it's unfair.
1: Under Mortensen's permissive view of the amendment, Fisher Clemens says she can predict the outcome. Many Republican lawmakers resisted Medicaid expansion for years, and it was only approved when citizens initiated a successful ballot question.
2: These guys were not supportive of Medicaid expansion.
0: South Dakota voters will consider the amendment in the November 3rd election. An Avon, Minnesota man is facing a felony charge for allegedly abusing his infant daughter. A criminal complaint filed in Stearns County District Court charges 21-year-old Jack Tollefson with malicious punishment of a child under four. Prosecutors allege the baby suffered bruising and possible fractures while in Tollefson's care. The complaint says home surveillance video shows Tollefson handling the infant aggressively on multiple occasions in the months before she was taken to a doctor in July. Doctors said the injuries were concerning because the infant was not yet mobile and would be unlikely to suffer those types of injuries on her own. The Sorley Bridge, located on Demers Avenue between Grand Forks and East Grand Forks, will be down to one lane starting next Monday. The lane closure is expected to last for 3 weeks. The lane closure will allow the North Dakota Department of Transportation crews to finish a project that will work on bridge maintenance. There will be traffic signals on both ends of the bridge, and these signals will change the direction of traffic on the bridge during the lane closure. Drivers should expect delays, and the traffic signal at the intersection of Demers Avenue and 3rd Street will be off during the lane closure so vehicles can line up at the bridge. Minnesota Senator Amy Klobuchar is working with Republican senators on legislation aimed at reducing potentially catastrophic risks from advanced artificial intelligence. The proposal under negotiation will require developers of most powerful AI models to assess and report serious risks and take steps to prevent potential harm. It could also give federal government greater authority to test models and intervene if safety concerns aren't adequately addressed. Your forecast from the KFGO Weather Center. Rest of today, mostly cloudy. Tonight, mostly cloudy, low 54. Sunday, partly sunny, high of 68. And Monday, mostly sunny with a high of 67. For us today, mostly cloudy. 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
5: 10:33 coming up on 10:34, and I did want to squeeze this in before wrap things up here, because it's kind of a cool story. 49 years ago Thursday, Reba McEntire made her Grand Ole Opry debut. Probably she almost didn't make it in the door after a guard at the Opry gate missed her name on the night's list of performers. Well, her parents and her older sister Alice drove, get this, 1,400 miles round trip from Oklahoma just to see what turned out to be Reba's 3-minute slot that night. Well, it was all worth it. I think it turned out okay. How about some early Reba? KFGO.

Remembering George Hamilton IV, Thursday was the 12th anniversary of him passing away at 77. Speaking of people passing away in their 70s, 22 years ago, today, Skeeter Davis passed away at the age of 72. She had a big hit with this one, I'll tell you. That's why it's on the Gold Show on KFGO.

0: Remembering Skeeter Davis, who left us 22 years ago today at the age of 72. That was a big hit for her, of course. Speaking of remembering country gals, legendary Jeannie Seely, we're going to be remembering her because something happened on Thursday 3 years ago that I think you're going to enjoy. And let's see what else we can squeeze in. Maybe Sawyer Brown, Conway Twitty, George Jones. It's all on the way in KFG.
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0: On Thursday, she celebrated her anniversary, her 55th anniversary. Talking about that is as an Opry member, Jeannie Seely. This was 3 years ago Thursday. She had performed on the show since, on the show, I should say, 5,395 times, dating back to 1966. That's got to be a record. Anyway, remembering Jeannie Seely, who just passed away last year at the age of 85. Wow, that's a record that's going to stand for a while, I think. But she had a big hit with this one on the Gold Show, KFGO.

0: Yeah, that's George Jones from way back. As a matter of fact, 71 years ago Thursday, they released that record, Why Baby Why, and Star Day Records became his first charted song following a few unsuccessful hit releases, single releases, I should say, the year before. It peaked in the top five, and Bill Possum was on his way. How about that? Okay, boy, it's a busy weekend. West Fest going on. That West Fest parade getting underway here at noon. Cheyenne Street starting at Main Avenue. Oh, man, we got the Great Straw Maze. It's finally at West Acres right on through November 1st. The market at West Acres going on right now till 3. The Red River Market, Broadway Square, downtown Fargo, right now until 2. Lake Agassiz Pacers, 52nd Annual Red River Run, gets underway here shortly. Oh, it's underway right now, I should say, at M.B. Johnson Park. Fall in Fargo at Rowe Farms, and great to take the kids to, and there's just a ton of other stuff going on, including the Fargo Masonic Center's vendor and craft show that starts here shortly at 11 and goes until 3 o'clock right there in North Fargo.
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3: All right, 10:53. I'm going to, our second to last song is going to be another Hank Williams. We've been remembering him all morning because he would have been 103 on Thursday. And I remember Hank Williams Jr. in an interview saying that he called this the first rock and roll record. Well, is he right? Hank Williams wrote it, and it's called Move It On Over.

As we've been doing all morning, remembering Hank Williams. Move It On Over. Had to squeeze that one in before we wrap things up here in the Gold Show. Stand by for Gone Outdoors. Brewer Agri coming up very shortly. And then, UND Fighting Hawks football 2-0 at the Nebraska Cornhuskers 2-0 in Lincoln. We'll have the coverage starting here at 5 o'clock this afternoon. All right, going to wrap it up with some Dwight Yoakam 13 years ago this week. Dwight was granted the Artist of the Year Award from the American Association at the 12th Annual American Music Honors and Awards right there in Nashville. I think he deserves it. Hey, have a great, safe weekend, please. Thanks for checking out KFGO.

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1: ABC News, I'm Brian Clark. All three media outlets that President Trump banned from the White House Friday say their reporters have been denied access to the complex today. Those outlets, CNN, MS Now, and Politico, all say they will fight to protect their First Amendment rights. ABC Stephen Portnoy has more on the legal precedent.
2: For nearly five decades, courts have held that the First Amendment protects White House correspondents' freedom of speech and that their access to the complex can't be stripped based on the content of their reporting.
1: President Trump says the U.S. and Denmark reached an agreement that gives the U.S. responsibility for Greenland security and that no country would be able to build a military base there without U.S. approval. Saudi Arabia sounded emergency alerts warning of a hostile aerial threat that followed a flare-up in fighting with Iranian-backed Houthi rebels. The uncertainty in the Middle East continues to push oil prices higher, and they could be a major issue in November's midterm elections. This is ABC News. Outside the Kennedy Center in Washington, D.C., demonstrators Friday formed a human chain in opposition to President Trump's takeover of the memorial and his threat to demolish the building. The Kennedy Center's top official said the closure of the main building is only temporary to assess safety risks. More than 70 people are suing Meta, saying their intimate moments were recorded without their knowledge by people using Meta's new smart glasses.
3: Among those suing are some users in California who say it caught them undressing, going to the bathroom, having sex, entering passwords. One guy who put his glasses on the bathroom counter says it unknowingly recorded him. Meta markets the glasses as a way to hear audio, take calls, capture video without having to whip out a smartphone. It intends to fight these allegations. Wayne Cabot, ABC News.
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7: From the KFGO News Center, I'm Jake Anderson. South Dakota Republican lawmakers placed a state on constitutional amendment on the ballot dealing with Medicaid. They say it would merely allow them to consider ending expanded eligibility if federal funding declines. But the state's Republican Attorney General says the amendment would automatically repeal Medicaid expansion if the federal funding drops. Reporter Megan O'Brien.
8: The expansion requirement was added to the Constitution by voters and can only be altered by voters. About 30,000 people are enrolled in the expanded coverage, according to the State Department of Social Services. About 143,000 South Dakotans are enrolled in Medicaid overall. The ballot question would remove the Medicaid expansion requirement from the state constitution if the federal government's share of expansion funding drops below 90%. Representative Will Mortensen wants people to vote yes.
9: This changes it from our hands being tied.
8: The explanation on the ballot, written by Republican Attorney General Marty Jackley, sounds more definitive. It says the amendment, quote, ends the expanded Medicaid coverage if the federal funding for expansion drops below 90%. Mortensen disagrees with the ballot language.
9: The title and the explanation both overstate what this does. It would absolutely not immediately remove Medicaid coverage for the expansion population. That is 100% inaccurate.
8: Jackley says his language is correct.
10: And when you look at what the legislative proposal was that the title is based upon and the language is, it's very straightforward of how this would occur. You know, and again, the legislature made that decision.
7: Voters will consider the amendment in the November 3rd election. Buffalo, North Dakota man was seriously injured on a crash on I-94 west of Castleton yesterday morning. The crash happened around 8:45. The North Dakota Highway Patrol says the 47-year-old man was driving an SUV eastbound when it rear-ended a semi-truck near mile marker 325. The SUV went into the median and rolled over. The driver was wearing a seatbelt. He was taken to Sanford Hospital in Fargo with non-life-threatening injuries. The 63-year-old semi-driver from Missouri City, Texas, was not hurt. The crash remains under investigation, along with the State Patrol, Cass County Sheriff's Office, and Castleton Fire Department assisted. A hit-it-all man is in custody after leading officers on a chase that went through a local cemetery yesterday morning. Clay County deputies tried pulling over 44-year-old Cody Jacobson for speeding on Highway 32 just before 8 a.m. Police say Jacobson refused to stop and fled to his home where he resisted arrest. A deputy, Minnesota State Trooper, and Jacobson were all treated for minor injuries at a local hospital. Jacobson is now held in the Cass County Jail on charges including felony fleeing, assault on an officer, and DUI. KFGO weather forecast. Tonight mostly cloudy, low of 54. Sunday, partly sunny, high of 68. Monday, mostly sunny, high of 67. Tuesday, mostly sunny with a high of 68. 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

0: umpteenth year here. What a storied history on that event. Same with the Pelican Tournament in the spring. These events have been ongoing for decades, and it's just, it's neat to see the progression over time. And I'm with you, Scott. This new format is definitely interesting. I like the fact that the big fish go right back immediately into the lake.
1: And I like the fact that the weights are going to be a little bit tighter than if you just have six big fish. It gives everybody a little bit more of a chance, although it is still a two-day tournament. I mean, it's not like someone's going to just get lucky and catch the right fish, because they got to do it 2 days in a row. That's the advantage of a two-day tournament, is you have to be on them. You can't really get lucky on 2 days.
0: Yeah, you're right about that. And kudos to FM Walleyes and their tournament director, their tournament staff. I know they've got a whole group of leadership in the club that's been really working hard on these Classic Cup tournaments. And you have a scenario where, okay, you can make an argument that the best angler is the one who can catch six of the biggest fish. But yet, every one of the anglers that they interviewed overwhelmingly said, we want the 2/20 in your tournament bag rule. And they were responsive to what those tournament anglers wanted, and they made the change. You still got to get your two overs.
1: Yeah.
0: You still got to get four more fish, even though they're under. There's something about catching a perfect under fish.
1: Oh, yeah. Let alone three of them or
0: right.
1: four of them.
0: That's
1: yeah.
0: not a gimme.
1: No.
0: Everybody's playing under the same rules, so it's going to be really fun to see how things play out this afternoon.
1: Yes, it certainly is. And also kudos to the YMCA Camp Cormorant, because they have hosted this event now for probably 15, 20 years, maybe a little bit longer. And they open up the camp so that the club can run this tournament there. And that camp, it is such a blessing for so many people. This weekend, it's a blessing for FM Walleyes. So thank you to the YMCA of the Big Sky for opening up their camp to the Walleye Club.
0: It's a big part of the tournament, Scott. And so many of the anglers stay right there in camp. And you get that camaraderie in the evenings. And yeah, everybody's competing. They're fighting hard out on the water. They want to beat the next guy as bad as everyone else does. But you get everybody into camp at night. And of course, a couple of adult beverages, maybe a couple of card games, some stories that are told. It's just great camaraderie, and what a fun time.
1: It certainly is. And there's just so much stuff going on right now, Kyle. North Dakota bow hunters have had a crack at it for the last couple of weeks. Some of the bigger, big game, you know, the elk and the moose and bear and all of those seasons are opening and people are getting out. And now this weekend, the Minnesota deer hunters get a chance to go out and try and harvest their buck. So it's super exciting.
0: Yeah, and depending on what zone you're in South Dakota, you're up to bat two here or in the batter's box waiting for your turn. Really, really exciting time of the year. Hey, Scott, we've got, speaking of exciting, just some fantastic guests for this week's program. Logan Wayand, he is the North Dakota Game and Fish Wildlife Veterinarian. This is going to be a new one for us. I didn't know really anything about this position, but he's going to talk about EHD and how that is affecting the deer herd. I can't wait to hear what Logan has to say. Our friend Mike Bowe from Adventure RV is going to talk about the changing of the seasons, getting that end of the year maintenance done, maybe some of the repairs, maybe some of the upgrades for next year, so that everything is in good shape when we put it away and we're ready to go come next spring. And of course, they also have Glacier Fish Houses. We'll talk a little bit about that, and e-bikes and a whole bunch of great stuff that that they've got inside there at Adventure RV. And then a treat, Jim Kalkofen, Hall of Fame angler and promoter. He's going to join us to reminisce a little bit about some stories of the old days of tournaments, but also he's going to give some perspective on how tournaments and tournament

anglers have really led the way in terms of cutting-edge technology and techniques that all of us have used over the years to catch more fish. It's going to be a great show. We're glad you're with us. We do have to take a quick break now, but we will be back with more Gone Outdoors.

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7: You Had to Be There is a new documentary about the 1972 Toronto production of the musical Godspell. Several members of the ragtag cast of comics went on to become household names, including Martin Short, Eugene Levy, and the late Gilda Radner. ABC Audio spoke with director Nick Davis about filming the cast's reunion.
8: They're all so warm and they're so friendly, you know, not just to each other. 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
7: We have our first look at Sacrifice. The new comedy stars Chris Evans as an actor who is taken hostage at a gala. Sacrifice comes to Netflix on October 16th.
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7: Hallmark has announced their countdown for Christmas schedule for this year. The network will release 34 new holiday films beginning on October 16th. Michelle Franzen, ABC News.
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5: These are your political insights from ABC News. Republican Senator Tom Tillis chiming in on President Trump's talk of tearing down the Kennedy Center if his name doesn't go on the building.
6: This is not what people who grew up like I did want to focus on. We want solutions, and I've got a lot of candidates who want to get that message through, and these are distractions that only benefit the Democrats.
5: Outgoing Republican Senator John Cornyn calling Beau French running for Texas Railroad Commissioner an embarrassment to the Republican Party after what he called racist comments. French posting a photo of students of color celebrating Texas's upset win over Ohio State. French saying, quote, "I heard UT graduation this year look like this. I didn't believe it. The problem is obviously far worse than anyone imagined," he said. The Trump administration withdrew Lance Troyer's nomination to lead ICE, the former state trooper, close friend of Homeland Security Secretary Mark Wayne Mullen, with very little experience in immigration. Dave Packer, ABC News.
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8: Kevin Harlan here from Monday Night Football on Westwood One. 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The Giants are coming off a big win in head coach John Harbaugh's debut. The Rams hope to bounce back from their disappointing loss in Australia. 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
10: 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We'll have ABC News coming up around the corner, followed by KFGO News. That'll go into this week's KFGO. That'll go until 2 o'clock. The best of our live and local shows from this past week all across our KFGO airwaves. At 2 p.m. today, it's the 499th show of Trivia Time with host Steve Poitras. So tune in for that at 2 o'clock. Followed by Ion Travel at 3, and then a big showdown between the UND Fighting Hawks and the Nebraska Cornhuskers. Jack Michaels on the call. 5 o'clock is the pregame show this afternoon for UND Fighting Hawks football right here on 104.7 KFGO FM Hope and the Mighty 790 KFGO Fargo. We're sitting at 61 degrees, and we're coming up on 12 noon.
11: ABC News, I'm Chuck Sievertson. Danes in Copenhagen reacting to an agreement Denmark, Greenland, and the U.S. have reached, allowing the U.S. to develop a significant military presence while prohibiting U.S. adversaries from building their own bases on the island.
12: The United States is probably going to get what they could have had the whole time if they just asked nicely. So in that sense, I think it's going to be nice.
11: Health officials warn of a possible exposure to measles at a children's hospital in Pittsburgh. Lauren Shoup's two-month-old daughter was exposed to measles during a routine visit and then spent 21 days in quarantine.
13: It's sad that families like us are paying the price for the decisions of people who choose not to follow like science-backed advice, because we certainly will vaccinate her when she's able to be vaccinated.
11: Severe weather, intense storms, and a risk of flash flooding from the Rockies to the Midwest today. This is ABC News. Two new laws, one federal, one in California, are giving more people opportunities to claim property looted by the Nazis.
14: The Nazis stole over 600,000 works of art from Jewish families, collectors, and museums across Europe. One lawsuit filed in federal court in Los Angeles by the daughters of a Holocaust survivor demanding the return of their late mother's work that she was forced to paint while at Auschwitz. That's where it's currently displayed. The other suit filed in L.A. Superior Court wants a nearly 600-year-old painting of Adam and Eve returned from Pasadena's Norton Simon Museum. Both museums say they legally hold title to the works. Brian Clark, ABC News.
11: Singer-songwriter Ed Sheeran set to perform tonight in Philadelphia, his first return to the stage since all his supporting acts withdrew. They left in support of Macklemore, who was dropped for making pro-Palestinian comments. Tens of thousands of security guards on strike in California. They say they protect companies with billions while they make about $20 an hour. Chuck Siebertson, ABC News.
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18: From the KFGO News Center, I'm Jake Anderson. South Dakota Republican lawmakers placed a state constitutional amendment on the ballot dealing with Medicaid. They say it would merely allow them to consider ending expanded eligibility if federal funding continues. Reporter Megan O'Brien.
19: Mr. Clemens is president of the South Dakota Nurses Association and a Democratic former state lawmaker. She wants people to vote no on the amendment. She agrees with Jackley's interpretation that if the amendment passes, less federal funding would automatically end expanded coverage.
20: So preventative care would go away for those folks. Emergency room costs would go up for when they get sick. They just wouldn't have the same opportunities that people with insurance have. And it's unfair.
19: Under Mortensen's permissive view of the amendment, Fisher Clemens says she can predict the outcome. Many Republican lawmakers resisted Medicaid expansion for years, and it was only approved when citizens initiated a successful ballot question.
20: These guys were not supportive of Medicaid expansion.
18: South Dakota voters will consider the amendment in the November 3rd election. An Avon, Minnesota man is facing a felony charge for allegedly abusing his infant daughter. A criminal complaint filed in Stearns County District Court charges 21-year-old Jack Tollefson with malicious punishment of a child under four. Prosecutors allege the baby suffered bruising and possible fractures while in Tollefson's care. The complaint says home surveillance video shows Tollefson handling the infant aggressively on multiple occasions in the months before she was taken to a doctor in July. Doctors said the injuries were concerning because the infant was not yet mobile and would be unlikely to suffer those types of injuries on her own. The Sorley Bridge, located on Demers Avenue between Grand Forks and East Grand Forks, will be down to one lane starting next Monday. The lane closure is expected to last for 3 weeks. The lane closure will allow the North Dakota Department of Transportation crews to finish a project that will work on bridge maintenance. There will be traffic signals on both ends of the bridge, and these signals will change the direction of traffic on the bridge during the lane closure. Drivers should expect delays in the traffic signal at the intersection of Demers Avenue and 3rd Street will be off during the lane closure so vehicles can line up at the bridge. Minnesota Senator Amy Klobuchar is working with Republican senators on legislation aimed at reducing potentially catastrophic risks from advanced artificial intelligence. The proposal under negotiation will require developers of most powerful AI models to assess and report serious risks and take steps to prevent potential harm. It could also give federal government greater authority to test models and intervene if safety concerns aren't adequately addressed. Your forecast from the KFGO Weather Center. Rest of today, mostly cloudy. Tonight, mostly cloudy, low 54. Sunday, partly sunny, high of 68. And Monday, mostly sunny with a high of 67. For us today, mostly cloudy. 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
10: 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Tommy Fox with you from the KFGO studios. We're going till 2 o'clock for this week's KFGO until trivia time with Steve Poitras. We're going to start with news and views with Joel Heikamp. Tyler Axness was guest hosting for Joel Heikamp this week. He was joined by Eric Rice. It's 61 degrees in Fargo, Moorhead. 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
28: I want to set the stage just a little bit of what we're about to talk about with Eric Rice, who is an attorney representing Angela Lips, one of two attorneys in a case that happened in Fargo, but it's not a story isolated to Fargo. There were accusations of fraud being done in this area, and Fargo PD, with the use of artificial intelligence, found somebody that they believed was the suspect, and they believed that was Angela Lips, who is a resident in a different state. She gets arrested in a pretty dramatic fashion. She gets hauled up to Fargo, spends 6 months in jail, only to be found out that AI got it wrong. And just yesterday, an announcement came out that there is a lawsuit for $10 million for the time that she spent in jail, for her Fourth Amendment violations, for everything she lost for having been wrongfully thrown in jail. Eric Rice is a graduate of, University of Minnesota and Harvard Law School, was named the 2021 Minnesota Lawyer Attorney of the Year, and is one of those attorneys representing Angela Lipson. And Eric joins us right now on News and Views. Eric, welcome. How are you?
1: Good. I appreciate you having me on, and thanks for your interest in, you know, bringing this matter to the public.
28: Well, it was one that we were watching close here, and I wanted to make sure that the rest of this News and Views Radio Network knows that it happened in Fargo, but it's not just a Fargo-centric story. You know, the use of this technology is being implemented in law enforcement agencies across the country, but a lawsuit, $10 million, certainly catches attention when it comes to what is going on in this Fargo area. So give me your take on how this all came to be, Eric.
1: Sure, and I mean, it's kind of hard to wrap your mind around. Like, when you're laying at night thinking about your worst nightmare, can you imagine armed men being outside your home, taking you into custody and not seeing your family for 6 months, missing the holidays, missing birthdays, and not understanding why you're being detained and what's going on? And that's essentially what happened to Angela Lipp. It turned out that an officer in Fargo was running got results from an AI search, and I think based on one of Angela's social media pictures or something, she was identified as a potential match. And based primarily on that, she was taken from her home in Tennessee, flown out to North Dakota, where she had never been, where she had no ties, she didn't know anybody, and sat in jail. And every day she prayed that the moment would come that the people would realize this was a mistake. And unfortunately, it took about 6 months to do that. I think she was released about Christmas Eve, you know, in the cold in Fargo, wearing her clothes that she, you know, was arrested in the summer in Tennessee in, and had to find her way home. And we're hoping that this lawsuit stands as a moment to teach the harms that can cause when, you know, officers take shortcuts and when strong people

0: person that they saw. We haven't seen any indication that that occurred. And I will say, too, we're at the beginning of, you know, the litigation process. Our investigation continues, and the complaint's based on the information that we know at this time. But, I mean, that's a question we want answered, is why were these basic steps not taken, and why did it take so long to understand that Angela was not the person?
1: To me, it's just malpractice. You know, I mean, for lack of a better term, that we go, we execute this warrant, we find that she's, you know, a grandmother. She was babysitting, I believe, for neighbor's kids, and then having firearms drawn come and then sweep her away. And my understanding is she lost her home, she lost her vehicle, she lost a lot in this process. While she was being detained in Fargo here. I note that the lawsuit includes Fourth Amendment violations. I want you to elaborate on that for our listening audience.
0: Sure. I mean, so the Fourth Amendment, you know, it goes way back, you know, well before AI technology and other things existed, and it's a basic understanding that a person has a right to not be arrested and deprived of their liberty except on proper evidence, probable cause. In addition, you know, a person's not subject to any searches or, you know, kind of judicial process in that area except on good evidence. And that's our kind of core argument here, is even though AI tools are new, the problems here are old. It's been long known that, you know, shoddy investigation, suggestive identification, lack of evidence connecting a person to, you know, the geographic area where the crime occurred, those are not new issues. And just because AI is around doesn't mean you get to skip over these basic investigative steps. We're still asking that officers take a moment and consider, have you done the basic investigation that is common sense, and do you have the sufficient connection? And if not, take a moment to consider people like Angela. It's not just, you know, an error that's easily corrected. If you go and arrest someone, drag them halfway across the country, and detain them for 6 months, these have real consequences. And we're hopeful that Angela's story stands as a reminder to take the human factor into account.
1: Well, and when this happened in Fargo, I mean, it made national news. Because I think of what you just pointed out, you know, this is something that's not, it's not unique to Fargo, and using these tools from law enforcement, which you as an attorney has to completely factor in of how you're doing your job now. You know, because like you said, the Fourth Amendment been along around much longer than AI, but the rapid growth of this tool being utilized, whether that's flock cameras or facial recognition, is it making your job a little bit more difficult? I mean, these are kind of, I guess at times I would say it may be uncharted territories because it's such a new technology.
0: Yeah, it's an emerging technology, but I think we're at a moment where we all as a society need to understand, yes, these tools do have potential, but they also create risks, and they need to be used responsibly. And I think, unfortunately, you're going to hear more stories like Angela as these tools become more sophisticated, more widespread, and cheaper. You know, there's a tendency to over-rely on them or think of them as kind of a magic solution, but they're not a replacement for basic police work. And I think Angela's case is a stark reminder of, you know, you can't take shortcuts. You have to do the proper work, and there's a human cost when you don't uphold that responsibility.
1: Our guest right now is an attorney representing Angela Lips, Eric Rice, one of a couple of attorneys, Dane DeCray of the Moorhead area. Eric is in St. Paul. One of the things that I'm curious about, because when this all came to light, Eric, and maybe you know this, but our police chief here in Fargo, I don't think it's a coincidence that he, I would say rather abruptly resigned when this was all coming to light. So people in my text club are saying people need to be fired over this. I think the police chief, you know, was trying to get out while this was still unfolding here. But when it comes to this lawsuit, explain to our audience who's the subject of this lawsuit and what the aim is here.
0: Sure. And so without getting into too deep in the legal weeds, you know, Angela herself has certain remedies. You know, a person who is wrongfully detained can bring certain claims against the individual officer who, you know, is responsible for the conduct, sometimes against the municipality. But I think that's an area where people need to look at is, are these remedies enough? If the public wants accountability and police agencies to take, you know, be responsible, you need to ensure that there's a remedy or there's some way to call that conduct out. In our complaint, we have some claims against the individual officer who, you know, asked for her arrest and claim the

0: AI evidence was enough. We have some claims against the city because under some legal theories, you can hold a city responsible for the actions of its employee or kind of creating the circumstances that allowed this to happen. But I mean, you have to ask, where was the oversight? Who was supervising this? Who was involved? And I will say we plan to investigate those issues, and claims may be added or changed if we learn more information. But generally, it's important that, you know, our system work to hold those accountable who are responsible to make sure that these tools are used properly. And, you know, Angela's lawsuit is just one of those tools that should exist.
1: Eric, I'm not an attorney. I don't pretend to be one here on News and Views either, but I found it interesting, and maybe it's more common than what I'm just assuming here, but I noticed that you and Dan DeCray are requesting a jury trial in Angela Lipp's case. Is that unique, and if so, why? Why the jury trial?
0: Well, in a civil lawsuit, you have an option to have a judge or a jury hear the case. And just at least in my personal experience, I've found jurors, you know, people of the community to be have a good sense of what should be allowed and what shouldn't. And that's why I like taking cases to a jury, because I think, you know what, they're not, you know, in the system. Their eyes aren't too focused. They're not, you know, they're seeing the forest from the trees. And so I'm hopeful in this case that they'll have a good understanding of, you know, what is permissible police work, what's needed as part of an investigation. But what crosses the line and harms people unnecessarily? And it's our position that, you know, the investigation here was deficient. The officers didn't uphold their responsibility, and that Angela shouldn't have been detained, and certainly not for 6 months.
1: Well, when it comes to this lawsuit, because of using AI to, you know, from a city and from a police department, I imagine that this is going to be one of those national spotlights. You know, I mean, because again, this is a growing technology. There's been reports of air raids, people being detained because of, you know, being pinged on a flock camera, for example. Is the hopes that with a jury trial having this, getting the attention I personally believe it deserves, that this is going to start a conversation that needs to be had across the nation?
0: Yeah, I mean, you always hope that these issues can be addressed without, you know, the harm occurring or, you know, understanding why they're bad. But we're hopeful, again, that Angela's story and experience stands as a message that this can't happen to anybody else. There's a way to responsibly use these tools. There's a standard we can expect police officers to abide by. And again, it's nothing new. It's, you know, if you have a crime, maybe see if the suspect was in the area. Maybe see if the suspect got these ill-gotten funds. Maybe see if a human witness can identify that, you know, potential suspect. These are not new concepts, and we're hoping that Angela's case stands as a reminder that you can't abandon good quality police work just because you got a fancy tool on a computer. And again, you can't lose sight of the human cost. I know that, you know, it would be somebody's worst nightmare to be detained not knowing why and, you know, be held for 6 months. I mean, I can't imagine, you know, a more traumatic experience.
1: Yeah, nor could I. Eric, final question before I let you go. So the lawsuit was filed, I believe, yesterday. What comes next in this process?
0: So, like I said, in terms of the lawsuit, this is kind of the first step. We're expecting the other side will file a response of some sort, and we'll see whether they make any legal challenges or whether they, you know, move ahead. But the next phase is that investigation. It's called discovery, and we're hoping to learn a lot more about what caused this, what led to it, and exactly how this occurred. And again, the whole point of bringing this and our hope is that through learning how this occurred, we can make sure it doesn't happen to anybody else.
1: Very good. Eric, I appreciate your time today explaining this to this wide audience here in the Upper Midwest. It's a story that we're all going to be following along. You take care until next time, all right?
0: Appreciate your time. Thank you.
1: Yeah, thank you. That's Eric Rice, one of the attorneys representing Angela Lipp. He, Harvard Law School, and, he lives in St. Paul. Dan DeCray, which on the home base here on KFGL for the News and Views Radio Network, you can catch him during Law Talk on Afternoons Live, which is what I am typically hosting. I'm Tyler Axson, filling in for Joel Heidkamp.
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7: And speaking of the NDSU Bison, they're in action tonight against Sacramento State. 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It'll be a 9:30 kickoff. 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NDSU looking to remain undefeated in their first season of FBS play. 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This is this week's KFGO. Look at some of the best from our live and local shows this past week. We're going to go back to news and views. Jamie Selzer was guest hosting. He was joined by Dustin Goverlow of the Watchdog Network. We're going to go to that next. It's 61 degrees in Fargo Moorhead. 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It's this week's KFGO on the Mighty 790.
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8: We're joined by Dustin Goverlow from the Watchdog Network. I have the name of your group right, Dustin. The North Dakota Watchdog Network, and that's exactly what he is, and that's what he does. Dustin, welcome back to News and Views.
9: Good to be here, Jamie. How are you doing?
8: I'm doing fantastic, and I'm learning all sorts of stuff about government transparency and ethics, and not only for myself to make sure I'm up on the straight and narrow, but also that we do what we can to make North Dakota more transparent. I'm kind of curious. I mean, we'll talk about some specific things like Measure 1. We'll talk about some specific bills and all of that. But I kind of want to start with, you know, you spend so much time really focused on government transparency, which I don't think is a partisan issue at all, because whether someone's on the right or left of a policy issue almost feels like that is secondary. I mean, not even almost, that's secondary to what you and your group do. It's more about, are we being open and transparent? How transparent is North Dakota government today, in your view?
9: In some ways, it is pretty good. In other ways, it is not as good as it thinks it is, because the people that are in charge of being transparent may not even know what transparency means themselves. And so we've got open records and open meetings laws that are on the books that are relatively citizen friendly. However, in order to utilize them, you have to know what you're looking for first. And in recent weeks or months, as this non-disclosure agreement situation had come up during special session, that was one of the issues that came up was, the legislators say, well, we've got all these great open meetings and open records laws. And that is true as long as you know what you're looking for. There's probably only maybe two people or maybe three people who put in more open records requests across all governmental levels, other than maybe lawyers and actual journalists than I do. And, 80% of the time, when I put in an open record request, it's because somebody sent me a tip or somebody sent me some document that I need to track down the history of, or the hands that it made its way through, or the email chains. And so, you know, most of the time when I do an open records request, I kind of have a pretty good idea of what I'm looking for. There's not a lot of fishing expeditions. And so when the NDA issue came up, it was basically presented as, well, we don't need to fix this because we have these good open records and open meetings laws. But if you don't know that there's something going on that an NDA would apply to, you don't know that you need to request it from your local government.
8: Yeah. And for those who don't know what Dustin's talking about, is Senate Bill 2406. I was proud to vote for it. I was on the losing end. And it was bipartisan. We had 5 Democrats who voted for it and 10 Republicans who voted for it. It still wasn't enough to pass. And essentially what that bill said is that if you can't sign an NDA, that if you're a government official, you cannot enter into a non-disclosure agreement where things are, happening in secret. And those who were opposed to the bill, they can make there's some legitimate cases that could be made potentially in terms of economic development for NDAs to happen. But I went into the session thinking that there was a decent chance that was going to pass because it had, it was a sunset on it. It was only going to go until this next summer. So Essentially put it in, allow it to sit there while we work on something else. If that's not going to happen, if there's not going to be a non-disclosure ban in North Dakota, what do you think could happen that would get us a little closer to where we need to be?
9: Well, I thought it had legs and a chance to pass too. But then, as you said, the economic development folks and the banking folks came in and said that it might be a problem for them, which I didn't even understand, because the banking privacy laws and secrecy laws already protect a lot of that kind of stuff when it comes to financial disclosures and the actual proprietary trade information. So as far as I know, that's not the kind of stuff that we're talking about. Like, what this issue comes down to is whether or not an elected official or a government employee at, say, the city level or county level should be able to sign an agreement with a private company before that company has put in an official application to do something, get a permit, build, whatever. And be privy to information from the company prior to the public knowing that that company is going to be on the docket for public business. And so it's kind of a chicken and egg problem, because if a company is applying for a permit, once that application is put in, that is an open record, because eventually it's going to be on an open meeting agenda. But until that point, it becomes this kind of gray area, and because of the way that our governmental systems in North Dakota are, where everybody's a citizen elected official, our mayors and councilmen and commissioners and legislators are all part time until you get up to the statewide level, and so. Number one, they don't necessarily know what they can and cannot do, as exposed by the fact that, the most common thing that the Attorney General does is issue opinions on how local governments have violated open meetings and open records. That is not a end all and be all. And even if they're caught violating those rules, there's no repercussions. There's no punishment. And so, it's really examining the issue and understanding where the issue is. And I think the legislators that opposed that bill were not really privy to what was a genuine issue and a genuine conflict with other laws and what is already taken care of by the various exemptions and other rules that just don't apply to the situations. And I think in a lot of ways that discussion got clouded by a lack of apples to apples comparison.
8: Yeah. One thing that I think would help And this is actually the first bill that I'm doing. It's almost done now, and it'll be the first one that I submit in the legislative session, is about NDAs. And specifically, it will change law and require that if any government official signs into an NDA themselves or on behalf of the entity that they're representing, they will have to disclose to the public, just like they would an open meeting notice, they'll have to disclose to the public that there is an NDA that's been signed, the industry that it's been signed with, the legal, what's allowing them to do it in terms of the law, and an expiration date. And the second part of that is once that expiration date passes, they will automatically have to disclose everything that they would under, as if someone had requested the open records as well. And so I think that telling these folks, all right, if you think these NDAs are necessary, okay, fine. But you're going to have to tell us you signed one, and you're going to have to tell us everything that you did once it expires. Do you think something like that would help?
9: Yes, I think that that is probably the solution. Where there's going to be objection is when the NDA itself says that the individual signing it cannot disclose that there is an NDA.
8: Well, I think in that case, then you don't sign the NDA or you break the law. I mean, I think that those are your two choices.
9: The trouble is that our elected officials are not lawyers, and they are not, and they tend to go and do things without talking to lawyers. So, I do agree that that is probably the solution. You're going to get a lot of pushback because people are going to say, "Well, you're expecting our elected officials to know the law," and most don't.
8: If only there were lawyers that worked for the government that could help assist our elected officials with that stuff. Go ahead.
9: There are oftentimes lawyers that do counsel the elected bodies at like a county commission. They're not government affairs lawyers. They're not contract lawyers. If it's a state's attorney, it's probably a criminal prosecutor. And their wheelhouse is not necessarily contract law or business law. And so they have to get opinions themselves from other lawyers that are more attuned to those things. And it can be quite a process. But I think you're going down the right road as far as putting the burden on the official or the staff member to disclose it as soon as it's put in front of them, and maybe even a step further of requiring that they seek some sort of legal counsel on whether they can sign it in the first place or not.
8: We're joined for the next few minutes by Dustin Gumerlow, the head of the North Dakota Watchdog Network. Dustin, we're going to have a few ballot measures on the ballot this November, and you may have an interest in both, but I imagine it's constitutional measure number one that is of the most interest to you. People may have started seeing or hearing some advertising. They've really started ramping up here in the last week or so. Can you kind of tell us what Constitutional Measure 1 is and your stance on it?
9: Yeah, so Measure 1 would increase the requirement to pass constitutional measures from simple majority, which is 50% plus 1, to 60%. So it's a supermajority rule on constitutional measures going forward. It would basically allow for the minority to veto the majority. So when you require 60% of the vote to pass something, it means that 40% plus one can stop it from happening. This is just the latest in over a decade of attempts by the legislature to make it more difficult to do constitutional measures. In 2020. Listeners might remember when the legislature tried to give themselves a veto over the public's vote when the public approves constitutional measures, and then require the public to vote a second time to override the legislative veto. In 2024, the public also rejected the other concept of requiring two votes in the same year so that the voters would have to approve a constitutional measure in both June and November for it to be approved for the Constitution. The idea of a 60% rule was floated by the North Dakota Chamber of Commerce back in 2022 when they spent over $400,000 trying to get that on the ballot, and they failed to do it, and which is ironic considering that the impetus behind all of these attempts has been that it's too easy to get things on the ballot when you have a lot of money. And the argument that the supporters of this say is because there's so much out-of-state money flooding in the North Dakota that it should be more difficult to amend the Constitution. My rebuttal to that is that the out-of-state entities that have access to millions of dollars will be able to get a few more million dollars to promote a higher vote level. But the problem is that this really punishes the actual North Dakotans who don't have access to big budgets. So Measure 1 would punish the actual grassroots that are not well-funded by out-of-state money because we have a problem with out-of-state money coming in. And instead of addressing the money problem, the legislature just wants to make the process more difficult. Back in 2017, the legislature did have an opportunity to address the money directly, and they refused to do it.
8: You know, this is a reaction to term limits, which were passed through this process. It's a reaction to the school lunch bill coming up, or vote that's coming up. And it's clear that there are a lot of people, you know, who just don't think the voters should be able to change the Constitution because it ends up not benefiting them in the way that they want it to. I think it comes down to that at the end.
9: Yeah, yeah. You can add Ethics Commission, Marcy's Law, yeah. The attempt to abolish property taxes, pretty much anything. And the reason that the constitutional measure process is used more and more is because the legislature has shown in the past that it is prone to, they would like to say tweak, but monkey around with the language once it has passed when it is only a statutory measure. Now, sometimes they do fix it, like with the medical marijuana measure, but ultimately the legislature's ability to change the will of the people on statutory measures is what leads to the public using the constitutional measure process more. That's why the school lunch measure, which is Measure 2, is constitutional, is because they don't want the legislature to have change it. Personally, I'm in favor of the universal school lunches. I would prefer to be statutory. I don't think that it is good to put appropriations like that into the Constitution myself, but the legislature had three chances to do that in a way that they preferred, and I think that they hit the three strikes and they are out rule.
8: Agreed with you, and I think the lesson here for the legislature is to listen to the people and be responsible to their needs. Dustin Gavrilo, North Dakota Watchdog Network, thank you for being with us.
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7: KFGO time is 12:45. We'll take a quick look at your Weather Center forecast before we head to the final segment of this week's KFGO for the 12 noon hour before we head to ABC News at the top of the hour. Rest of today, mostly cloudy skies, expecting a high of 70 degrees. Northeast winds at 10 to 20 miles per hour. Tonight, mostly cloudy, low of 54, a little bit chilly. Northeast winds at 10 to 20 miles per hour. Tomorrow for your Sunday, partly sunny, high of 68, perfect temperature with northeast winds at 5 to 15 miles per hour. Perfect for barbecuing on a Sunday for the Minnesota Vikings or just NFL football in general. So a beautiful day indeed coming up tomorrow. Monday, mostly sunny, high of 67. Tuesday, mostly sunny, high of 68. And Wednesday, mostly sunny with a high of 73. Perfect range of temperature for the rest of the weekend and to start your work week. It is 61 degrees in Fargo, Moorhead. Again, expecting a high of 70 degrees today under mostly cloudy skies. KFGO time is 12:46. Tommy Fox with you from the KFGO studios. Again, we have one more segment for this hour of this week's KFGO before ABC News at the top of the hour. We're going to step aside here on this week's KFGO.
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0: There's some important reminders for hunters beyond rules, regulations, and licenses. Hi, this is biologist Doug Lear with your weekly North Dakota Game and Fish Department Outdoors Report. The highly anticipated early autumn hunting seasons are getting underway, drawing thousands of outdoor enthusiasts into the field. We want to remind you about some urgent safety warnings. The dry vegetation have pushed rural fire danger indexes to high and extreme categories across the state. Game and fish officials, alongside local volunteer fire departments, are reminding hunters that simple everyday actions can spark catastrophic wildfires in dry grasslands. Here's a few tips to remember. Avoid driving vehicles off trail or parking in tall, dry grass. Check exhaust systems to ensure they are free of gathered vegetation. Carry a water bucket and fire extinguisher and a shovel in every vehicle. Extinguish all campfires completely until they are cool to the touch. Dispose of cigarettes strictly inside designated vehicle ashtrays. Early September often brings volatile weather shifts, whether high winds can quickly turn a small spark into an uncontrollable blaze. Before heading out, check the daily Rural Fire Danger Index map on the North Dakota Weather website. If your hunting area is under a red flag warning, driving off established trails is strictly prohibited and open burning is also banned. We want everyone to protect the beautiful public and private lands across our state, which support rural communities and also help ensure a safe and successful hunting season. I would remind you, if you see something, say something. Hopefully, any planned or controlled burns have been reported, because conditions can vary from county to county and from town to town. Again, if you see something, please report it to the local law enforcement, central dispatch, or fire department. More information available on the Game and Fish Department website, gf.nd.gov. That is this week's North Dakota Game and Fish Department Outdoors Report. I'm biologist Doug Lear.
7: 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One more segment of this week's KFGO for the 12 noon hour before ABC News. 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
21: Good morning. It's 6:40. It's your morning crew. It's Doug, it's Robbie, and in studio, a special friend, John Bernstein. Good morning, John. How are you?
22: Good morning. Good.
7: Thanks for coming up this morning. Rain out there on the drive-in? Or
22: No rain at all.
7: Good. Well, no, not good. I mean, we need the rain.
21: Right.
7: But we also don't need mud for sugar beets on the highways.
21: Are they officially going yet with the sugar beets? Do we know? I don't think yet.
22: They're pulling. They were pulling like last week. So.
21: Is it? Yeah, okay. Anyway, we digress.
7: Right. We're in here going, hey. John, one of the things I just so appreciate where we live, and I don't know how you do it, but you know, our region, we see a tragedy happen, and then you look at it and say, how can we take this and turn it into something positive? How can we make something good? And for people that may not know, tell us the story, John, and how we got here with the Bailey Bernstein 5K Glow Run Walk coming up next week.
22: The Bailey Bernstein Glow 5K Run Walk. Well, we created a foundation called the Bailey Bernstein Foundation. Our daughter was struck and killed by a drunk driver while walking with my wife on our nightly walk. So we are trying to get her legacy by giving back to the youth of the region and stuff like that. So we have our scholarships that we created with our 5K or our foundation. And then we also do our youth programs, like music programs, giving back to help, you know, kids go to different places. And then also having a drinking and driving awareness campaign that we do, too. So we have a billboard, a couple billboards in Fargo here and then around the region. So,
21: all right. We're talking with John Bernstein and the Bailey Bernstein Foundation. So when you say you have scholarships for music, is that something that Bailey loved?
22: My Bailey loved music, yes. Yeah. Yep, music and sports and hunting. So we're trying to, on her legacy by giving back to those things for the youth, because she just loved doing all that stuff. And she also, did teaching and stuff like that, like not teaching, but coaching with the youth and stuff like that when she was growing up.
21: Yeah, wow.
0: The second annual Bailey Bernstein Glow 5K Run Walk taking place next Saturday, so September 26th. Give us some of the details, because it's like a full day of activities in honor and memory of Bailey, and then bringing that legacy and moving it forward to the next generations.
22: So yeah, next Saturday we are going to be actually in the NDSCS Homecoming Parade. It's their homecoming football parade. And after that, at noon, we're going to start our silent auction, free will offering, pulled pork sandwich food, or, you know, meal. People can come down and register, all that fun stuff.
21: And that's at Hughes Shelter, right?
22: At Hughes Shelter in Chehinkapa Park.
0: Okay. That's kind of the pivot point for a lot of the activities, is at Hughes Shelter, okay?
22: Yeah, that thing is it's amazing down there. So
0: beautiful spot.
22: Yep. So the race will start and stop in that area, and we'll have face painting, a glow station and stuff like that down there. That starts at 4 o'clock.
21: Okay. What's a glow station?
22: Well, everybody gets all decorated up for the night, and
21: so you glow in the dark.
22: So you glow in the dark when you come back through the finish line. Yep.
21: That's very nice.
22: Yep. So we'll start the race about 7:15 ish, or at dusk, and then basically the runners will run, the walkers will walk, and we'll just all have a great time.
21: Mm-hmm. So I know that this is the second annual, the first annual. Did you learn a lot from the first, what to do and what not to do?
22: Yes, we did. The first was, I expected 100 people, and we got 400 people.
21: Does this surprise you how the community has just pretty much wrapped their arms around you and your family?
22: I am very surprised, and I'm very grateful for everything that the community has done for the foundation, my wife, myself. Words can't express how I feel. So it's just amazing.
0: If someone's listening, and they might be listening in Fargo or Lisbon or Lake Park, and they're not able to make it on Saturday, this feels like something that's just growing and growing. Are there ways that they can join in and help the Bailey Bernstein Foundation help this grow?
22: Yeah, you could donate if they want, like to donate to the cause. You can go to our website. It's the BaileyBernsteinFoundation.org. There's a hot link on there that you can donate to. You can also just email us, and then we can contact them that way. So that would be BaileyBernsteinFoundation@gmail.com.
21: You know, I know it was a horrific, horrific thing that happened to Bailey with a drunk driver. What do you want people to know? Because I feel like we're hearing about things like this more and more recently.
0: Ugh.
21: Just a terrible accident that happened here in Fargo.
22: Need to change a lot of things with the laws and stuff like that. And I think there should be stiffer penalties and less slaps on the wrist.
21: Yeah.
22: Honestly, I mean, if you drink and drive, you shouldn't be doing that.
0: Is that something where you see the foundation, you know, moving forward through a legislative process in helping advance? As you said, I mean, when you look at whether it's the penalties or the judicial system, there's things everybody's saying we should be able to do better. We can do better than this.
22: Yeah, I agree. I that's what I want the foundation to do too. I want myself and my wife to step forward and create a different sense for drinking and driving.
0: Right.
22: I don't think it's okay.
0: No.
22: But next person.
0: This society and this world, unfortunately.
21: Mm-hmm. And honestly, for me, I feel as though nationwide, these penalties should come maybe, all across the board. And I know you want to leave it up to the states, but some states have really heavy duty penalties. Our state, probably not as good here in North Dakota.
22: I agree.
21: And I feel like that there really has to be a lot more done, because these tragedies should not happen. No, should not happen
22: I agree
21: at
22: 100%.
21: All. 100%. So, all right, let's get back to the Bailey Bernstein Glow 5K, which is once again coming up September 26th at Hughes Shelter in Chehinkapa Park in Wahpeton. Silent auction. What's on the silent auction?
22: Well, we're doing a silent auction and raffle board.
21: Ooh.
22: So on the raffle boards, we're having a 22 Rossi rifle. There's a smoker, an e-scooter.
21: An e-scooter, Doug.
0: Yeah. Viking jerseys. That got my attention.
22: Yeah, we do have three Viking jerseys. So we have Paul Krause signed jersey. We have a Tommy Kramer signed jersey. And then we also have a Carl Eller. It'll be a custom, whatever you want for a message on jersey, he'll sign it the way you want to sign. So
21: that's super cool.
0: God bless the Vikings.
21: Yes.
0: Because you can imagine how many different events that they're pulled for all across the region.
22: Yeah.
0: And to do that for this, that thank God for the Vikings. Good for them.
21: Mm-hmm.
0: Maybe not winning on the field, though.
21: Right, yeah.
0: They'll win off the field. And so, again, if somebody wants to help out the Bailey Bernstein Foundation moving forward, what's the best way to do that?
22: You can contact the foundation at BaileyBernsteinFoundation@gmail.com. 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
21: Okay.
0: Well, thanks for what you do for building that awareness. Appreciate that. Thanks for coming in.
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4: ABC News, I'm Chuck Sievertson. Danes in Copenhagen who are asked generally are positive about an agreement. Denmark, Greenland, and the U.S. have reached concerning Greenland. The deal allows the U.S. to develop a significant military presence on Greenland while prohibiting U.S. adversaries from building their own bases on the island.
23: I hope it's a good agreement and that it's a sustainable agreement. You know, with Trump, you have an agreement today and tomorrow is maybe another agreement.
4: New concerns about the deadly measles outbreak in Pennsylvania. Health officials warn of a possible exposure to the disease at a children's hospital in Philadelphia. Luxembourg's prime minister says that an investigation is underway after Luxembourg Airport temporarily suspended operations yesterday after reports of drones in the area. Menendez brothers now have dates in the calendar in late February for their second attempt to convince a parole board for their release. This is ABC News. President Trump is defending his attempt to ban several news outlets from the White House. ABC's Stephen Portnoy in Washington.
24: For nearly five decades, courts have held that the First Amendment protects White House correspondents' freedom of speech and that their access to the complex can't be stripped based on the content of their reporting. Last year, a federal judge ruled against Trump's efforts to ban the Associated Press from the small contingent of pool reporters who cover him in the Oval Office or on Air Force One. A divided appeals court panel later put much of that ruling on hold.
4: ABC's Stephen Portnoy. Oktoberfest has kicked off today in Munich, Germany. Of the thousands telling why they are there.
25: I love it. I think the vibes are super high. It's amazing.
26: Drink beer and probably get hammered. Am I allowed to swear? Wasted. And do it again tomorrow.
4: The mayor of Munich tapping the first keg, opening the 191st edition of the world's largest folk festival. Chuck Sievertson, ABC News.
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8: From the KFGO News Center, I'm Jake Anderson. South Dakota Republican lawmakers placed a state on constitutional amendment on the ballot dealing with Medicaid. They say it would merely allow them to consider ending expanded eligibility if federal funding declines. But the state's Republican Attorney General says the amendment would automatically repeal Medicaid expansion if the federal funding drops. Reporter Megan O'Brien.
9: The expansion requirement was added to the Constitution by voters and can only be altered by voters. About 30,000 people are enrolled in the expanded coverage, according to the State Department of Social Services. About 143,000 South Dakotans are enrolled in Medicaid overall. The ballot question would remove the Medicaid expansion requirement from the state constitution if the federal government's share of expansion funding drops below 90%. Representative Will Mortensen wants people to vote yes.
10: This changes it from our hands being tied.
9: The explanation on the ballot, written by Republican Attorney General Marty Jackley, sounds more definitive. It says the amendment, quote, ends the expanded Medicaid coverage if the federal funding for expansion drops below 90%. Mortensen disagrees with the ballot language.
10: The title and the explanation both overstate what this does. It would absolutely not immediately remove Medicaid coverage for the expansion population. That is 100% inaccurate.
9: Jackley says his language is correct.
11: And when you look at what the legislative proposal was that the title is based upon and the language is, it's very straightforward of how this would occur. You know, and again, the legislature made that decision.
8: Voters will consider the amendment in the November 3rd election. A Buffalo, North Dakota man was seriously injured in a crash on I-94 west of Castleton yesterday morning. The crash happened around 8:45. The North Dakota Highway Patrol says the 47-year-old man was driving an SUV eastbound when it rear-ended a semi-truck near mile marker 325. The SUV went into the median and rolled over. The driver was wearing a seatbelt. He was taken to Sanford Hospital in Fargo with non-life-threatening injuries. The 63-year-old semi-driver from Missouri City, Texas was not hurt. The crash remains under investigation, along with the State Patrol, Cass County Sheriff's Office, and Castleton Fire Department assisted. A hit-it-all man is in custody after leading officers on a chase that went through a local cemetery yesterday morning. Clay County deputies tried pulling over 44-year-old Cody Jacobson for speeding on Highway 32 just before 8 a.m. Police say Jacobson refused to stop and fled to his home where he resisted arrest. A deputy, Minnesota State Trooper, and Jacobson were all treated for minor injuries at a local hospital. Jacobson is now held in the Cass County Jail on charges including felony fleeing, assault on an officer, and DUI. KFGO weather forecast, mostly cloudy, low of 54. Sunday, partly sunny, high of 68. Monday, mostly sunny, high of 67. Tuesday, mostly sunny with a high of 68. 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
2: 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Tommy Fox with you from the KFGO studios here on this 62 degrees Saturday afternoon. It's expected to get to 70 degrees later in the day under mostly cloudy skies. Perfect temperature, to say the least, here in the Fargo-Moorhead area. We're going to head to Afternoons Live with Tyler Axness, but Eric Johnson was guest hosting for Tyler Axness, as Tyler was guest hosting News and Views with Joel Heitkamp, and Eric was joined by Representative Julie Fedorchek. Again, 62 degrees in Fargo-Moorhead under mostly cloudy skies. 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
7: 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Eric Johnson taking you through this afternoon's program. Tyler Axness, of course, was filling in for Joel Heitkamp on News and Views. So he gave me the opportunity to have the keys in the afternoon and bring you the sights and sounds of Big Iron, because KFGO is at Big Iron the entire week, and we'll be bringing you all sorts of interesting guests and topics, agricultural related. We are going to be joined momentarily by North Dakota's Representative Julie Fedorchek for a regularly scheduled conversation, and Tyler and Representative Fedorchek were both kind enough to let me lead this interview, because ag is on the top of mind for a lot of North Dakota, Minnesota, South Dakota residents, and it is that time of year where we start thinking about it more and more and start seeing some of those fields go from crop in the fields to harvested and in the bin, and then we all know farmers are facing a number of challenges throughout this year. We had a very dry year in portions of North Dakota and Minnesota. We have had some struggles with trade partners. We've had some struggles with fuel prices of late, but there is some possibilities and some potential, and we've had some movement in Congress working on a new farm bill, so we'll get the representative on for that conversation to really dive into what we can do, what has been done, where we're at when it comes to that farm bill. Of course, I'm going to just give an anecdote from my own personal life, because as many of you know, I was raised on a farm. I worked with my dad on our family farm. And there were a number of times where the farm bill of that year was the difference between our farm making it another year, getting through that season, a rough season, whether it be the dry 80s or the wet 90s, and we were able to get to the next year and have a chance to continue that farm. So I believe we have on the line now North Dakota's lone Congresswoman, Representative Julie Fedorchek. Representative Fedorchek, thank you so much for being on Afternoons Live.
17: Good afternoon, Eric. Glad to be with you.
7: You know, I've got to say, I'm very excited that Tyler was willing to let me lead this conversation. And we're at Big Iron, and you know well what Big Iron is. It's an enormous agricultural show, and I'd be remiss if we didn't start the conversation with the Farm Bill. We've seen some progress in Congress. There's been some stalled progress at times. But where are you sitting as it comes to the Farm Bill, and when can we expect maybe some movement on that forward to getting to the new Farm Bill?
17: Well, I'm too glad, Eric, that Tyler allowed you to be the host and doing it from Big Iron What a great event that is. Such a long and strong tradition in North Dakota, and it's just amazing. Wouldn't it be fun to see like a fast track time span of the machinery that was there when it
7: time,
17: first started to today?
7: They moved a lot of machinery into this fairground in a short period of time, and I can tell you from

0: There's important policies in that farm bill that are baking in all the things that we had passed in terms of increased reference prices and improvements to the crop insurance program that I know are already working for our producers this year, thankfully. So those are already in there, but those are baked in, as well as changes to the conservation programs, lots of improvements there. Additional aid for export growing markets, so some great improvements there as well. Financial tools, lots of different things that we want to bake into law and get secured. This Congress, the Senate is working on it right now. I think they're completing the markup of the bill this week. And so I am hopeful that in the next 2 weeks, the Senate will actually potentially pass the farm bill and send it hopefully over to the president for signature. If it needs to be changed, if they make changes, then the House has to take it up again. We'll have to do that. Maybe they call us back into session. That's what I would advocate for, so that we can get it done and ensure that we get this bill passed and provide the certainty that our farmers deserve.
1: Well, and you've talked to, obviously, a lot of North Dakota growers throughout your various campaigns over the years. I'm curious if they've communicated to you some of their priorities to make sure make it through. If the Senate does change any of the language, if it comes back to you in the House, are there a handful of programs, of priorities that seem to be universally wanted to be in there from the growers you've talked to?
0: Well, there's always concerns about the conservation programs and how those are managed and handled. And I largely think that what we did in the House is kind of kept it the same on this, in terms of CRP, et cetera. And, you know, if there's significant changes in that, I think that would be a concern. I think there's also some opportunity for improvement. There's some working lands programs where you provide a little bit more flexibility to the farmers that are the landowners than is provided under the CRP program to use the land. Those have some great interest, and I think the Senate is looking at some of those issues. Maybe they're working some on the beef issue as well. So I guess from my perspective, we'll just have to look at what the Senate does and deal with it at the time. They need to get 60. They need to get something that can attract 60 votes, and so they have to bring some Democrats on board. And you know, there's been a lot of politicking played with the farm bill this year, unfortunately, on programs unrelated to agriculture, like the you know, the food programs. So that's what's really kind of at stake here, is whether the Democrats hold it up and refuse to pass it before the election.
1: You know, it's interesting that you bring up the beef component of a potential new farm bill, because we did see some tariff-free beef come into the country, and I know that was to the chagrin of some of our cattle producers within the state. Are there protections that we can put in place to maintain those markets for some of the North Dakota cattle producers?
0: Well, I think the cattle producers just want to keep it the way it was, you know, and not allow this this tariff-free beef to come into our country. And you know, I think there's recognition that the beef, we do need some trim from other countries to meet the demand for hamburger in the U.S., and it's probably not preferred to use our great high-quality prime U.S. beef for hamburger, and so we need some of that trim for that purpose. But just the manner in which that happens and how we go about that needs to be done right, so we aren't affecting the price that our producers are getting when they take their cattle into market. So I think that was the biggest concern, was kind of the timing of the announcement, and then just the nature of the announcement really did sort of send a chill into the cattle markets, and then folks lost money. So those are some of the concerns that I've been hearing. What we need is to provide the certainty for our beef producers to invest in the growing of their herd and to invest in maintaining their herds long term, so that we can meet the demand.

0: as much U.S. beef as possible.
1: Yeah, I that is a place that I think you and I are going to be in complete agreement on is that very sentiment. I'm hesitant.
0: You know, one other
1: to,
0: Eric, if sure. I could add one
1: yeah,
0: other
1: absolutely.
0: Thing that I hear a lot from farmers, and this could be addressed in the Farm Bill too, is how it's labeled. You know, there's some labeling issues that, you know, I have been advocating that we require that any of the beef that comes in is labeled as foreign beef, and that, you know, so that we would identify any product that is made with foreign beef, and then people would know everything else is U.S. beef. That puts the burden on the people who are wanting to import and or export into the U.S. market. They have to label their stuff, and less of a burden on U.S. producers to track and label their own. So I think that is an issue that I've been talking through with a lot of our beef producers. There's also some issues with the tagging of the cattle and some of these electronic tags that are required now, and some pretty strong sentiment that folks want that to go back to the states to lead those programs. And so those are two issues that might be addressed in one way, shape, or form through the Senate changes, perhaps.
1: You know, you raise a good point, because I think country of origin labeling has been in conversation for a number of years, but it does feel like that conversation is starting to become more bipartisan and a little easier for both sides to get behind. Have you sensed that from your colleagues in the House?
0: Well, I certainly have sensed that among folks in the industry. You know, there used to be a little bit more disagreement, and now it feels like there's more agreement across the board amongst the beef groups that's something that is wanted and desired, is that country of origin labeling. I think that's something that we need to work closely with the ambassador of trade on, to make sure that we can do it in a way that is compliant with WTO, because that's been the big barrier there, is like we had it and then we had to get rid of it because it wasn't WTO compliant. So how can we implement something like that helps identify and reward U.S. beef producers for their high quality without creating trade barriers?
1: Another thing that I think we should give some time to a conversation is input costs. It's been a tough growing season in portions of North Dakota, specifically in the valley. We've had some pretty aggressive drought conditions through a good portion of Cass County, where I'm at right now. That being said, we do have to start looking at the inputs we're going to need for next year's crop. And I'm curious how this ongoing trade dispute with Canada has impacted fertilizer prices, if it's constricted some of the market opportunities for the crops from this year's growing season, and if there is a federal component to the solution of this.
0: Well, clearly the solution is to finish the negotiations and settle an agreement with Canada and Mexico as soon as possible, so that we can go back to really leveraging the strength of the North American market. And so that's what my emphasis has been and continues to be with the administration. I know they've got legitimate issues with Canada, and Canada isn't just this innocent partner that, you know, is hasn't done any wrong in all of these negotiations. There's legitimate concerns and problems that the U.S. has with how Canada treats some of our producers and manufacturers, et cetera. And so, but let's get those issues settled and addressed and come to an agreement that helps all of us. So that's been my issue and my message to the administration for the reasons you identify. I mean, there's a lot of uncertainty in agriculture right now, and we need to do what we can as leaders and policymakers to eliminate as much of that uncertainty as possible. Good trade agreements are one way to do that. Supporting stable markets, that's an important part of that and stimulating the free flow of the input, various inputs like fertilizer, obviously really important as well. And then also doing what we can to help grow those industries right here in the U.S. And I think there's a lot more talk. I'm encouraged by a lot of the talk about how can we get more fertilizer production in the U.S. There's really doesn't seem to be any specific reason why we can't do that. We just lost that market and to foreign producers. We need to get that market back and create incentives if necessary to do that.
1: I think there's a lot of growers that could get behind a push to get more domestic production for fertilizer, because I know that is a big uncertainty. We saw that, honestly, years ago, before you were a member of the U.S. House, we saw that market being impacted by the ongoing military conflict, the war between Russia and Ukraine. And so I think if we're closing off those markets, it gets harder and harder. So if we can find a way to open up domestic production of fertilizer, I can't see anyone who would be against that.
0: Absolutely, and North Dakota is a prime place for it. I mean, right here in the heartland where we use a lot of the product, and then we have one of the main input ingredients for it, which is our natural gas. And so I think that there's been a number of different projects considered over the years in North Dakota, and with this new gas line that is being developed across the state, there's others still talking about those sorts of things. We have an example of a good fertilizer plant, the urea production at Dakota Gasification, that is, you know, supplying a good amount to North Dakota producers already. But we have an opportunity to create even more, and I hope that we seize that opportunity in North Dakota, get that going.
1: Well, Representative Julie Fedorchuk, we've only got a couple minutes left. I do want to, I've gotten a couple texts in, so I'm going to combine them and summarize them for you. And I want to give you an opportunity to comment on the potential for a dividend check, a $5,000 check that President Trump mentioned in Dallas a few days ago. Get your take on it and really, is this a thing that voters should be expecting post midterm elections?
0: You know, I haven't looked into the details of the president's proposal in terms of how that would work or where that money they're proposing would come from or what would be the circumstances for receiving it. So in my opinion, we're, you know, significantly in debt, and that's not something that I see being really in the budget right now. I'm more about like emphasizing we've done a lot on the area of improving the tax climate and lowering people's taxes already, and we're seeing some of the benefits of that in a growing economy, and those are the types of things that I think we need to be focusing on, creating the strong legal tax and regulatory climate to create more jobs and put more money in the pockets of North Dakotans and Americans.
1: Well, Representative Fedorchuk, first of all, I want to say I really appreciate you coming on for this conversation with me. I had a great time. I think it was a very fun conversation, tough at times when we're talking about agriculture. But a tradition on Afternoons Live is giving you the opportunity for the final word. So is there anything else you'd like to add to the growers listening during this big iron 2026?
0: Well, I would just say to all the growers out there, I'm very honored to represent you and be your voice in the U.S. House. There's nothing that gives me more pride than standing for the people who are out there working hard for a living, producing what Americans need, and that is the great food products that North Dakotans are famous for. And so you guys are the salt of the earth. You are, you know, the backbone of our state. And my goal is to work as hard as I know you're working every day on your behalf in Washington to advocate and be fighting for good policies to help make your work easier and more profitable.
1: Well, North Dakota's lone representative, Julie Fedorchuk, I really appreciate you coming on Afternoons Live today. We'll get Tyler back on for next month's conversation, but I really appreciate you being on today.
0: Thank you, Eric. It was fun visiting with you.
1: Afternoons Live, live here at Big Iron 2026. We're at the fairgrounds. We do need to check in one final time with our very own Robbie Daniels, who's giving you all the details from GMC.
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12: 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Tommy Fox with you from the KFGO studios. Before we head to the weekly See It, Stream It, Skip It from It Takes Two with Amy and JJ, do want to mention that the Fargo Moorhead Redhawks have been moved up. Their pregame show will be at 3:45. Due to inclement weather that could be coming in the KC area. That means the first pitch is scheduled for 4:05. Bob Roars with the call from Kansas City, Kansas. A winner-take-all Game 5 in the West Division Championship Series. That game can be heard on our sister station, 740 The Fan. Again, 3:45 pregame show this afternoon on our sister station, 740 The Fan. Of course, UND football will be in action this evening, or rather this late afternoon. 5 o'clock is the pregame show as UND takes on Nebraska. Jack Michaels with the call from Cornhusker Stadium. We're now going to head to It Takes Two with Amy and JJ. It's the weekly See It, Stream It, Skip It here on this week's KFGO.
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8: Well, we already sort of started this segment in the noon hour, but it's See It, Stream It, Skip It, where J.J. Gordon tells you what to see in the theater, what to stream at home, and what to skip all together. And if you missed our earlier conversation with filmmaker Chris Newberry, a See It recommendation from It Takes Two
13: mm-hmm.
8: for the next week, would be to get on over to our very own Fargo Theater. Chris Newberry is a filmmaker who we've been in touch with for the past 9 years. What? I couldn't believe when you said that. I was like, wow, I can't believe it's been that long. But Echoes in the Night, The Search for Jacob Wetterling is a documentary that Chris has been working on for the better part of the last decade, and it is now playing at the Fargo Theater for the next week. And it is the story of Jacob Wetterling. And, of course, that is a story that is near and dear to all of our hearts. And it talks about wrestling with trauma and uncertainty, and but of course, the devastating conclusion decades after his abduction, and so sort of walks you through the entire Jacob Wetterling story. So that's playing at the Fargo Theater. That's our first see it. Kind of jumped on that one a little bit early here
13: that's
8: on RT2.
13: It deserved to get some acknowledgement.
8: Yeah,
13: because it is a Minnesota story from a Minnesota filmmaker. I'm super excited that the Fargo Theater was able to host it, and I'm definitely going to make that my go-to this weekend. Now, that being said, I'm going to talk about two movies that are coming out that have had a lot of talk about them. I haven't seen either, so I'll give you your decision on whether or not you want to see this. Number one, Resident Evil, based on the video game series of the same name. Now, there's about a million Resident Evil movies out there already, but this one is the one, is the granddaddy of them all, because it is directed by Zach Krieger, who directed Barbarian in 2022, which was one of the most surprisingly entertaining movies I've ever seen in my life. I did not see coming the twist in this one. And then last summer's Weapons, which ends up becoming an Academy Award-winning film. So now he's directed Resident Evil. And in all honesty, this guy is an inventive, creative, fun filmmaker. I think that Resident Evil is going to be great, but I will tell you this. It is a scary movie. It is going to be gory. It is based upon a video game series of, like, zombies and people who've had this chemical, you know, put on them. So I don't think that Resident Evil is for everybody. I think it's for a very select group of people, but it is going to become very popular. I wouldn't be surprised if it's at the top of the box office this weekend. Just know that going in. Just because everyone's going to it doesn't mean it. For the same reason why I would not recommend the movie Barbarian to everybody. I have to know a little bit about your tastes to be able to say, yes, this is a great movie. Or, you know what? Skip this one.
8: Yeah.
13: Just check out the next one.
8: Yeah.
13: Weapons being the movie, I think, that really put him on the map. It not only was a huge commercial success last summer, but again, then getting that Academy Award attention during that time as well, too. So Resident Evil comes out this weekend. Now, this one might be an easier one for you to choke down. The Wait. The Wait stars Ethan Hawke and Russell Crowe, and it is a Western, okay? So it's set...
8: You love a Western.
13: I do, and, like, it's kind of it's at the edge of what the American West is disappearing to. So it's set in Oregon in 1933. We think of Westerns as only being the desert, right? And this is still the American West, but it's the American Pacific Northwest, I guess, if you will. And it has got a phenomenal plot, and I have read such amazing things about it. And this is what happens in the movie The Wait. Our Ethan Hawke, our lead, is torn away from his daughter and sent to a work camp. So this is a way to punish prisoners back in the days. They send you to a work camp. And the warden, played by Russell Crowe, tells him that he will release him, essentially just like, you know, put the key to the shackles and he can go. But before he does that, this guy needs to smuggle a bunch of gold that the prisoners have found through a really deadly wilderness area. And he's got to do it with a couple of these other guys. And then it's a matter of like, okay, well, if we're going to smuggle it for the warden, maybe we should steal it ourselves. It depends on how far this guy's willing to go to be reunited with his daughter. It is a fantastic Western, right? It is that old school feeling of like, we haven't tamed the wilderness completely yet. It is a matter of like, you know, who's more evil, right? This guy who's serving time for his crimes or the warden who's, you know, trying to abuse the trust between those guys. I can't tell you enough how much I am excited about The Wait, because a good Western goes a long way. And again, this is at the time, 1933, where the West has disappeared in a lot of places, right? We are seeing the advent of automobiles, and we've got a train system. All of these things are taking away that untamed wilderness that cowboys used to ride across and run cattle. But this is one chunk that still remains dangerous, that still remains untamed by man. So The Wait opens this weekend. It's getting absolutely amazing reviews. It premiered at the Sundance Film Festival, and it also then played the Berlin Film Festival. It was a darling at both of these. Everyone really, really liked it. I think that there's something fun to it. And it's cobbled together of stories based on real life, right? So it's based on these real work camps that did exist. It's based upon the corruption that you saw at that time. And so if you are looking, if you're looking to get out there, and this is kind of weird, but when you go see it, most of it was actually filmed in Germany. And they're like, well, Germany looks just like Oregon. And in all honesty, I don't know if I would have been able to tell the difference.
8: Right. I was like, does it? I don't know.
13: I mean, it's very rare that something is actually filmed in the place it's set. Especially Westerns. True. We used to make Westerns in Italy. That's why we called them spaghetti Westerns. Because chunks of Italy were so, like, looked just like Monument Valley.
8: You're blowing my mind right now.
13: Oh, really?
8: Why did I not realize that? No, I never put that together.
13: Oh, yeah. Some of the best Westerns were directed by men who didn't even speak English.
8: Wow.
13: Yeah.
8: Mm-hmm. Okay, I love that.
13: Really, really interesting. They just, you know, the whole world loves that kind of story. That and it's unique to the United States, that American cowboy story. So, again, The Wait opens in theaters this weekend. And then I thought I would do some of my favorite chicken-related movies.
8: Oh, yes.
13: Okay? So, just to, you know, we had a great week of chicken bingo at Big Iron. And I did go out and have KFC for dinner one night. And so now I thought maybe it's time for some of my favorite chicken movies.
8: Do you think the chickens you were holding all day inspired you?
13: I think they did. I really think
8: that
13: they did.
8: Sense.
13: I hope that I don't end up with like a pocket full of chicken feed. But you never know.
8: I can't think of any. Were there chickens in Son-in-Law?
13: Yeah.
8: movie that came to my mind.
13: There's some random chickens out there that are clucking around. There's definitely some chickens in that one. But that's a good choice, right? There's also the hog is a big thing. There's also he's supposed to kill the turkey, and he just like screams at the turkey and it passes out.
8: Doesn't he at some point ask like, are they extra crispy original recipe? Yes.
13: Okay, here's my suggestion. I'm going to start out with two kids ones.
8: Hey, did I come up with a chicken movie?
13: Those are great ones. Those are good ones, yes.
8: I only had one. Don't make it plural.
13: It's a good one.
8: I had Son-in-Law. That's all I could come up with.
13: And I'll give you a hint. My definition of the word chicken is going to change a little bit as these things go along.
8: Interesting.
13: So number one, Rock-A-Doodle. If you've never seen this animated film, it stars, Rock-A-Doodle is just one of the best animated films of all time. I'm going to tell you why. The music is amazing. It's about a rooster who is pretty much like Elvis, and he leaves the farm. He's got to come back. Glenn Campbell does the voice. Oh, who doesn't love some Glenn Campbell? And he does all the great music in it, too. This is from the same guy who did Land Before Time and An American Tale. So if you like those movies, Rock-A-Doodle, it's on Prime. It's fantastic. Chicken Run. Chicken Run is about a chicken farm in England, and it's actually an escape movie. It's like The Great Escape. It's a wartime internment camp escape movie, but it's chickens trying to get away from a farm that's going to turn them into pot pies. It is, without a doubt, Chicken Run, I think, is one of the best movies of all time. It's done by Aardman Animation, so it's stop motion. And what's unique about Aardman is if you stop and you zoom in on stuff, you can see the fingerprints on the plasticine, which is the material they make. And someone said, why don't you get rid of that? Why don't you make people wear gloves? And it's because the animators at Aardman want you to know that a human being did this. Chicken Run, fantastic movie.
8: My kids loved this movie.
13: It's so good.
8: I was like, I think I know it. And then I Googled it. When I see it, I'm like, yep, they loved this movie.
13: Yep. And there's a sequel that's on Netflix right now that came out, I don't know, like 30 years later or 20 years later called Chicken Run Rise of the Nugget. And so
8: you probably watch that,
13: it's
8: too.
13: It's good. I mean, and listen, you watch Chicken Run, you're going to want to eat a chicken pot pie, I guarantee you.
8: I feel like
13: you.
8: Maybe did you suggest finding this movie for them?
13: Yeah, it's a good
8: I'm
13: one.
8: I'm sure you did, because I know you suggested Rock-A-Doodle at one time as well.
13: And someone, my kids love Rock-A-Doodle. Chanticleer, yeah. It's and the music in Rock-A-Doodle is out of this world.
8: So good.
13: Glenn Campbell, so good. Chicken Run. I mean, Chicken Run essentially is, it's a World War II internment camp movie, but it's done in this parody kind of style with chickens trying to get out. It is out of this world. It's really good. It also has a really great score. The music in it is really good. Now, next, one of the most traumatic films of anyone's childhood, Return to Oz, the Disney sequel to The Wizard of Oz, about young Dorothy, who has now gone back to Kansas and has told people about these fantastic things she's seen, and they think that she's lost her mind. So what do they give Dorothy? Electroshock therapy! And while she's having to endure electroshock therapy, she escapes from the mental asylum, finds herself back in Oz. Things did not go great while she was gone. In it, the reason I mention this is she has a chicken named Biliana.
8: Oh, I was like, where does the chicken come into play? I do not remember.
13: And the chicken talks, like this. Dorothy! Dorothy! Oh, Dorothy! And so the chicken is along for the whole ride, and so there's your chicken tie-in.
8: I love it.
13: Return to Oz. For those of us whose parents were like, oh, good, it's a sequel to Wizard of Oz. I'm going to have my kids watch it. I am terrified. I still watch this movie. There's a woman who removes her head. There's these things called wheelers. I am terrified of this movie, even still today as a grown man.
8: I mean, Wizard of Oz was kind of creepy, too.
13: Yeah. And,
8: you know?
13: Right. Poppies, like, they're all going to, like, pass out and die. The Wicked Witch of the West, you know, wants to kill this little girl, essentially.
8: Right. I mean, there's witches that want to kill you, and there's magic, and it's scary.
13: Okay. My next one is a movie called Fly Away Home. It stars Jeff Bridges and Anna Paquin. It's based on a true story. And it's about a young girl whose mother dies in a car crash and is sent across the world. They live in New Zealand, but she's sent across the world to Ontario to live with her dad, who is a visual artist. She's estranged from her father, and she finds a nest, a goose nest, with eggs that haven't hatched, and a hunter has killed the mother goose. And so she asks her dad if it's all right if she, you know, like, takes these eggs. And she helps the eggs hatch, and then the young geese imprint on her as, like, a mother. And so the problem is that as the summer gets further and further along, these geese need to migrate. But without a goose to show them the way, they don't know what they're going to do. So the dad builds a light plane flyer. So essentially, like, it's a big fan at the back with wings, and his daughter then leads the geese south for the winter. And this is one of those movies that they showed in school all the time. It's incredibly inspirational. It, you know, it centers on this young girl and her relationship with nature and how even as human beings we can connect with these pieces. Fly Away Home is out of this world, one of the best movies I've ever seen. Jeff Bridges as a father learning to connect with a girl that he has no, you know, he doesn't know anything about, and they connect over these geese. Fly Away Home, you can watch it on YouTube or Tubi with commercials built into it, but I highly recommend this one. Watching this one together as a family is top-notch. And my last chicken-related movie is Stand By Me, based on the Stephen King story, directed by Rob Reiner, one of the best movies about young boys, I guess, of all time. And the reason I chose this one is there is absolutely one of the best depictions of the car racing game Chicken that you're ever going to see in a movie, which is two cars are heading towards each other on the same road, same lane, and who's the one who's going to dodge first? Stand By Me has one of the best chicken scenes ever that you're ever going to see in any movie, and
8: KJ,
13: that's on HBO Max.
8: That was a brilliant
13: Thank you. There's some chicken movies for you.
8: Bravo.
13: If you're going to see something in the theaters, of course, you can watch the Jacob Wetterling documentary at the Fargo Theater, as Amy said. The Wait is that Western set up in Oregon that you might want to see. Resident Evil, people are going to talk about it, but boy, oh boy, if you've never played the video games, you don't like scary movies, you can avoid that one. And if you want to see a movie about a chicken, Rock-A-Doodle, Chicken Run, Return to Oz, Fly Away Home, and Stand By Me.
8: There you go.
13: Also, Son-in-Law.
8: Also
13: original
8: son-in-law.
13: Recipe or extra crispy.
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12: One more segment of this week's KFGO here on this Saturday. Tommy Fox with you from the KFGO studios. We'll head to the KFGO morning crew talking about the Parade of Homes that's coming up very, very soon. It's 62 degrees in Fargo-Moorhead.
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8: Good morning. It's 6:42. It's the KFGO morning crew. It's Doug. It's Robbie. And on the line with us here this morning is Brian Wisney from Sywick Lumber and Hardware. Good morning, Brian.
18: Hey, good morning.
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18: Yeah, Sywick Lumber is on the east side of I-29 in Hillsboro, North Dakota. We're halfway between Fargo and Grand Forks to serve not only our greater community, but the Fargo and Grand Forks metros.
8: Well, so what does it mean for you to be part of this Fall Parade of Homes? 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
18: Yes. 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
19: So if someone's new to the area and they haven't heard about this before, or maybe it's been a few years, what do they need to know? How do they get tickets? What are some of the key points that they need to know?
18: Yeah, so they can pick up a magazine at any Hornbacher's or First National Bank and Trust locations in Fargo or Moorhead area. And that kind of lays it all out. It has a picture of each house, address, dates, times that it is taking place. It'll be this Saturday and Sunday, noon to 5, and Monday 3 to 7, as well as the last weekend in September.
8: You know, and I have to appreciate that the parade is not just local right here in Fargo-Moorhead area. We're moving up to Hillsboro for this, too. Tell us about that parade entry there.
18: Yeah, so Hillsboro has a brand new neighborhood on the west side of the interstate with lots available to any builder or homeowner. We, this year with Lake Agassiz Development Group, which is a local nonprofit, put up three houses there to kind of get things going, and there's many lots available.
20: All right. This is entry number one. So if you grab that free magazine, which is available now at all Hornbachers and First International Bank and Trust, you can look up house number one or entry number one. And it looks like Sywick is also donating a toolkit as part of the passport giveaway.
18: Yeah. So to kind of sweeten the deal and coax people up to coming to see the house in Hillsborough, you get two passport entries for coming up here. And the prize we added to the bundle is a Milwaukee M18 six tool kit.
19: Nice. That is very nice. I actually seen those out at Big Iron yesterday, and that's if people want to get a hold of that. Brian Wisney, president of Sywick Lumber and Hardware Hillsborough. We're talking about the fall parade of homes. And your business, your company, you're fourth generation. So this is something that is, I mean, it's legit. It's in your DNA. This is part of who you are, Brian. This isn't just a business. This is a way of life for you.
18: Yeah, definitely. As my great grandpa started the first store in 1933, actually the year my grandpa was born. So multiple generations have grown up coming to the lumberyard and being involved in the business.
20: Wow.
19: I bet you've seen some changes, haven't you?
18: Yeah, definitely some computerization and changes in quoting and drafting and also involvement from the customer in builds.
20: Okay, so is it just contractors that want to and builders that visit your lumber company?
18: No, we have a full retail side and some different niche items. We have a full selection of hardwood lumber and finished plywood for woodworkers or wood carvers, people that are into that hobby. And we also have a 12,000 square foot hardware store. So we call it a mini box here. We have everything from light fixtures, plumbing fixtures, lumber to make cabinets, as well as normal construction lumber and displays.
20: Okay, so now getting kind of back to what Doug had said about you've seen a lot of changes. You've also seen what people are buying these days. When it comes to like cabinetry and building those kind of things, is there a particular cabinetry or something like that? The wood, I guess I'm asking for, that seems to be more popular.
21: 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It is 156, 61 degrees in Fargo-Moorhead. ABC News is coming up around the corner, followed by Trivia Time with host Steve Poitras. That's coming up here on the Mighty 790 KFGO.
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4: ABC News, I'm Chuck Severson. Health officials warn of a possible exposure to measles at Children's Hospital in Philadelphia, where James Garrow's with the City Health Department.
5: Given that they're already medically fragile, this creates a very concerning situation for us.
4: Congo today began vaccinating healthcare staff against Ebola in the area that's the epicenter of the fastest growing outbreak of the disease in history. Mostly positive reaction from Danes in Copenhagen, who are asked about an agreement allowing the U.S. to develop a significant military presence on Greenland while prohibiting U.S. adversaries from doing the same thing.
6: I hope it's a good agreement and that it's a sustainable agreement, you know, with Trump. You have an agreement today and tomorrow is maybe another agreement.
4: Iranians are suffering amid economic misery and internal repression, says the country's most prominent human rights activist to the Associated Press. This is ABC News. A move possibly to be challenged in court, ABC's Stephen Portnoy in Washington.
7: It's an extraordinary move, targeting two of the nation's leading cable news outlets and a widely read political news site.
27: Very simple man. I don't want him in my office. I don't want him here.
7: President Trump saying he's banning CNN, MS Now, and Politico from the White House, claiming their coverage is too negative.
27: It's one-sided. It's never good.
7: Trump insisting he should be covered by news outlets in a more favorable light. Trump fended off several questions about whether his move violates the First Amendment.
4: Ed Sheeran is set to resume his tour today in Philadelphia, perhaps alone, after all his supporting acts withdrew. They left in solidarity with Macklemore, who was dropped for making pro-Palestinian comments. Sheeran has performed much of his Loop Tour concert solo, but had been joined for several songs by the Irish folk band Bioga. Sheeran has not commented publicly. Chuck Severson, ABC News.
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21: We'll take a quick look at your Weather Center forecast before we head to Trivia Time with host Steve Poitras here on the Mighty 790 and 104.7 KFGO. Rest of today, mostly cloudy skies, high of 70 degrees, northeast winds at 10 miles per hour to 20 miles per hour. Tonight, mostly cloudy skies, low of 54, northeast winds at 10 to 20 miles per hour. Tomorrow for your Sunday, partly sunny, high of 68, northeast winds at 5 to 15 miles per hour. Monday, mostly sunny, high of 67. Tuesday, mostly sunny, high of 68. And Wednesday, mostly sunny with a high of 73 degrees. It's show number 499 coming up around the corner. Trivia Time with host Steve Poitras is coming up here on KFGO. It's currently 61 degrees in Fargo-Moorhead. 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
11: Can you believe it? Back once again, KFGO's Trivia Time. Hi, Steve Poitras. On this Saturday afternoon, feeling like a lot like fall, with its cool and breezy. And yes, Tommy previewed a little earlier. This is show number 499. Who would believe it?
21: How about that?
11: It goes all the way back. The first one, Tommy, was in early September of 2007. You were around, but you were only a toddler.
21: I don't think I could remember anything from 2007 when I was alive. That's how long ago it was.
11: Well, I reckon we've been around a long time. Anyway, it's a live quiz show, and so when you call in, it's happening right now. And everyone is eligible to play for prizes. Just call in. Well, you need the phone number if you're new to the show. You can go on your cell phone, #5346, or the older way, 237-5948, or 701-237-5948. Tommy is our producer. Tommy, get around, Fox.
21: Ah, there you go. I see what you did there. I see what you did there, Steve. Well played.
11: Let's see, what else? I got to cover everything here. We'll take a little break. I'll come back with, I'll give you the first question now, and let's see, what else did they want to say? Oh, yeah, we'll take a break, and I'll tell you what the prizes are. But here's the first question. It's from history. Adolf Hitler, of course, was the boss, the big man, the Führer in Nazi Germany. But who was second in command of the Nazi Party during its rise to power in Europe? Who was number two? 237-5948 or on your cell phone, #5346. We'll take a little break and we'll be back with the 499th edition of Trivia Time on KFGO.
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11: I'll never be your beast of burden. No matter how much you would like that to happen. Okay, that's old Rolling Stones.
21: Yes,
11: not real
21: it is.
11: Old Rolling Stones, but somewhat old. Hey, this is tribute time. I gave you what the first question is. What we're playing for today, remember we sometimes give coupons to McDonald's for a delicious breakfast, lunch, or dinner sandwich. Well, second place is going to win two of them there McDonald's coupons and a fabulous KFGO cap. And now listen up. First place today, thanks to Derek Hansen stirring things up. We have a $25 gift certificate to Tailgaters. And when I first looked at it, it said it expires September 20. And I thought, well, that's the day. Well, no, you got 2 years. It's expires September 20th of 2028, should we all be around. Okay, now let's go to our opening, our leadoff batter today, Earl T. in Castleton. How you doing, Earl?
17: Good, good, good to talk to Steve.
11: Okay, Hitler was the boss, but who was second in command of the Nazi Party during its rise to power in Europe? What?
17: Man. I want to say,
11: Yeah?
17: Wasn't Schindler, was it?
11: No, it wasn't. Not Schindler. Like in Schindler's List. Thanks, Earl. You can play again later if you so desire. Let's go to our next caller. It's Dale D. out in Englevale. He's a veteran player. Hi, Dale.
18: Hi, Steve. How you doing?
11: I'm doing pretty good today for an old man. Hitler was number one.
18: Good.
11: Who was number two, second in command of the Nazi Party during its rise to power?
18: There's several guys that come to mind, but I'm going to guess Rudolf Hess.
11: No, Rudolf Hess was a close confidant of Hitler, but he wasn't second in command. He did that strange thing of flying over to...
18: Flew an airplane to England,
11: yeah. So,
18: yeah. Okay, well, I'll try somebody else later.
11: Okay, thanks, Dale. Next up, we have another veteran of this year's show. Tom, have you been around from the very beginning? Tom, of course, Detroit Lakes. Have you been around since the beginning
18: no.
11: of this?
0: No, not since the beginning, but I want to congratulate you on show number 499.
11: Yeah, and I think at this point, I don't think we'll be preempted, so we just might be on again. Well, I'm sitting here trying to, I did have it. You know me and the recurring problem. Oh, here we go. I got it. I'm going to have it. Okay, Tom, the question is, who was second in command of the Nazi Party during its rise to power in Europe?
0: Hermann Göring.
11: That is the name we're looking for. Hermann Göring, who had been a pilot, a hero in World War II.

0: is going to win a $25 certificate to Tailgaters. Okay, Tom, let me just get underway. How old do you have to be to serve in the U.S. House of Representatives?
1: Oh, the House. Oh, I'll say 35.
0: Well, that's how old you got to be to serve as president, but it's somewhat earlier to just be on the House of Representatives. So give us a call later again, Tom, and we'll see what happens here. Okay, that's the question, and the lines are open. How old do you have to be to serve in the U.S. House of Representatives? 237-5948 or pound 5346. This is Trivia Time on the mighty 790 KFGO.

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7: Okay, welcome back as we continue the 499th edition of Trivia Time. I'm your host, Steve Poitras. And you can be on the show simply by calling us. The phone number is 237-5948 or on your cell phone, #5346. Okay, we have Vicki J. from Castleton lined up. Hi, Vicki.
8: Hi.
7: How old do you have to be to serve in the U.S. House of Representatives?
8: 25.
7: 25 is correct. You got to be 25 to get in the House, 30 to be a senator, and 35 to qualify for the presidency. Okay, Vicki, that's one. Let's see if you got any more. Okay. How many of our United States border on Lake Ontario? Lake Ontario has been in the news lately. How many of our United States border on Lake Ontario?
8: Four.
7: You was guessing four?
8: Yep.
7: It's not four, Vicki. So you can call again later. Thanks. Next up. I believe this is another Trivia Time veteran. Carrie M. in Fargo. Have I got that right, Carrie?
9: That would be correct.
7: Carrie M. Fargo. Okay. The question is, how many of our United States border on Lake Ontario?
9: I think it's three.
7: It's not three. Not five, not three. So call again later, Carrie. We're knocking the... So... 237-5948 or on your cell phone, #5346. We have Tim in Grand Forks. Hi, Tim.
10: Hello.
7: Okay. How many of our United States border on Lake Ontario?
10: Three.
7: No, it's not three. Not three. So thanks, Tim. We once again have open lines. You know, I guess you got to get your Great Lakes geography in mind. How many of our United States border

0: on Lake Ontario.
1: How about those Moorhead Spuds last night? I don't mean to change the subject, but I figured I'd just bring it up. We were kind of talking about it before the show, and I mean they took down a really great Minnetonka squad yesterday at Jim Gotta Stadium. I mean, Jet Feeney looked really good.
0: Could argue whether or not Moorhead High is the best high school football team in Minnesota, but they got to be one of the most entertaining teams with the big plays. They got some really fine football players, both sides of the ball, and of course, led by Jet with double T, Jet Feeney. Four of those guys, you say, Tommy, are headed for the University of Minnesota next year?
1: Four Moorhead Spuds are heading to the University of Minnesota, that being Jet Feeney, David Mack, Tay Rich, and Zach Walker.
0: Pretty good.
1: Zach Walker, I will say, is definitely one of the more underrated of that quartet, if you will. one thing that stood out was his kickoff return for a touchdown last week against Woodbury. I mean, the guy can fly. I mean, he is fast.
0: And you're right, Minnetonka, they're always pretty nasty, and they had some great athletes, too. Anyway, we're still waiting for some calls. If somebody can tell me, how many of our Great Lakes border on Lake Ontario? 237-5948, or on your cell phone, #5346. Let's see, what was I going to say? I watched that entire game. I was very curious. They're drawing really big crowds.
1: Yeah. No, you know, I went to one of their homecomings. Me as a former Spud, as a Spud alumni, once a Spud, always a Spud. They usually draw. They've drawn pretty big crowds in the past, even before they made the move to 6A. It's a great environment. I'll tell you that.
0: Well, overall, of course, they won the hockey championship 2 years in a row, and they were into the championship game in football last year before falling to a terrific Edina team. So things are pretty good over there in athletics at Moorheads High School. Okay, we've got a couple of people lined up, it looks like, and all I have to do is punch them up. There we go. Can you hear me, Tim P. in Fargo?
2: Yes, sir.
0: We must, Tim P. We had a Tim in Grand Forks just before. Okay, Tim P. in Fargo. Can you answer the question from geography? How many of our United States border on Lake Ontario?
2: Just New York, isn't it?
0: What? Yes.
2: Just New York, isn't it?
0: Yeah, so are there any more?
2: I thought it was just one.
0: Well, so you're saying the answer is you're saying one?
2: Well, just New York's one.
0: Yeah, and that is the only one. So we'll give you that. All right. We finally got it. Yes. There's a number of states that border Lake Erie and Lake Michigan, of course, and Superior. And comes as a surprise, I suppose, that it's only one state of New York, that borders Lake Ontario. All right, we got that one down. What mountain range would you be in if you crossed Brenner Pass? B-R-E-N-N-E-R, Brenner Pass. What mountain range would you be climbing or hiking in if you crossed Brenner Pass? Well, perhaps you can drive over it. Probably is. What mountain range would you be in? Open lines, folks, 237-5948, or on your cell phone, #5346. Go ahead, Tim, sorry.
2: I'll shoot at the Appalachians? I don't know.
0: The what?
2: Appalachians?
0: No, I don't know that mountain range, but thanks for playing. You can play again later. Tim, okay. What mountain range would you be in if you crossed Brenner Pass, B-R-E-N-N-E-R. Okay? Get those phones a-ringing. And all you got to do is Tommy will pick up the phone and ask you to provide your first name, first initial of your last name, and where you're from. That's the way it works. Always has. And you know, another thing, Tommy, in all these 19-plus years, we're in the 20th year, the theme song has not changed from
1: there. That's one thing that I found pretty crazy. Consistently the same, no, like, variation of it, no, like, No bass guitar, no extra drum roll. It's stay consistent for that time. That's awesome.
0: Okay, let's get these phones ringing. Put an old man out of his misery. Let's see, we got somebody, I think, here. If I can just, okay. Is this Don, is it Don L. in Brandon?
3: Grandin, with a G.
0: Oh, Grandin. Yeah. That's Don, D-A-W-N, I presume.
3: Yes, sir.
0: Don L.
3: Mm-hmm.
0: In Grandin, not so very far north of Fargo. Okay, Don, can you answer the question? What mountain range would you be in if you crossed Brenner Pass?
3: The Rockies?
0: No, it's not in the Rockies. No.
3: Dang. Okay.
0: Good guess. Okay, there's lots of passes in the Rockies, but none of them are named Brenner, so far as I can tell.
1: I've never even been, like, I haven't been that west ever. I think the only time I've been far out west was to Vegas, Las Vegas, but that was when I was really little, so I don't know if that really,
0: yeah.
1: I don't really remember it, so I don't know if it should count or not.
0: You, was this a trip with your family?
1: Yeah, it was, I was like maybe two or three, like I said,
0: well,
1: I can barely remember it.
0: Well, to the best of your knowledge, were they listening to Trivia Time on Saturday afternoons?
1: Maybe, perhaps. I don't know. I mean, we were kind of bouncing around between like a few states, so maybe a Trivia Time show was listened to in between that in that mix.
0: Okay, we're still waiting for somebody who can tell us what mountain range would you be in if you crossed Brenner Pass? 2375948 or on your cell phone, #5346.
1: Kind of talking about the first place prize.
0: That
1: $25 certificate to Tailgater Sports Cafe. Okay, this is going to sound very crazy, Steve, but I've never actually been there before. I never have.
0: Well, you'd have to go with somebody else because you're not even of legal drinking age, are you?
1: Well, I thought it was just a cafe for
0: Oh, the cafe?
1: Yeah. No. That's nothing to do with the...
0: I guess I've mostly enjoyed the beverage side of Tailgate.
1: Well, I'm not talking about the beverage side. I'm talking about, like, the restaurant side of things. I've never been to either. So
0: their food has a pretty good reputation.
1: And any time I pass by it on Main Avenue when I get here to the studio or just when I'm driving around, I do like the outside design of the entrance with like the car hanging, kind of like the canopy for the entry.
0: Yeah.
1: You know what I mean? Like that, I feel like that's a really cool design.
0: What is, that's the rear of what vintage automobile?
1: Is it a Pontiac maybe?
0: No, it's a 57 Chevy.
1: Oh,
0: 57 Chevy.
1: I need to be more on par with like my knowledge of cars, especially like, you know, with a spot like Tailgater Sports Cafe. But yeah, that's a, kudos to Derek Hansen for that prize selection for first place.
0: The question again from geography: what mountain range would you be in if you crossed Brenner Pass? Tommy's just telling you what first prize is today: a $25 gift certificate. And right now, no one has more than one correct, so you could swoop in and name a few and be in the lead for a while at least.
1: Yeah, and speaking of the lead, we'll see how UND does tonight. I mean, they got a big test in Big Ten country.
0: Oh, yeah, Nebraska.
1: Mm-hmm. Ooh. Yeah, the Cornhuskers.
0: Yeah, the Cornhuskers, you know, long ago were tough. They were, like, right there battling for best team. Then they hit some hard times, but now they've come back somewhat.
1: Yeah, and the kind of the cool part about it is, you know, they're not taking North Dakota lightly. You know, watching some press conferences, they've been aware of how good North Dakota is as a football program.
0: Yeah. And meanwhile, the undefeated Bison are out in Sacramento, California. And if you want to watch it on TV, kickoff time is even later than the game against Air Force. Kickoff time is 9:30 tonight. Okay, let's see that. We actually have some callers on the line here. And Gordon, can you hear me? There we go. Gordon G. in Fargo. Hi, Gordon.
4: Hi.
0: I suppose you got tired of listening to all that sports talk. Gordon G. in Fargo. Okay. Can you tell me the name of the mountain range you'd be in if you were crossing Brenner Pass?
4: The Alps.
0: The Alps. It's kind of up there between Italy and Austria, the Alps, Brenner Pass. Oh, very good. Okay, next question, Gordon. Daniel Defoe, D-E-F-O-E, Daniel Defoe is mostly known for having written one very famous novel published back in 1719. What was the name of that novel written by Daniel Defoe?
4: I have no idea.
0: Okay. Well, you got one. Okay.
4: Thank you.
0: Thank you very much, Gordon G. And let's go on to, oh, let's see. I'm trying to drop him off. There we go. We've got Vern. Oops. Vernon just dropped off.
1: Yeah, so. Vernon, you can call back in at 701-237-5948 into our Northwest Tire studio line.
0: He was scared by that question, I guess. And no, we still have someone on the line here. I'm just really fumbling. Okay.
1: I got it for you.
0: Okay. Marilyn I, is it? Marilyn I in Grand Forks?
5: Yep.
0: Can you tell me what the famous book was written by Daniel Defoe?
5: Was it Robinson Crusoe?
0: You bet your life it was. Robinson Crusoe. And you'd be hard-pressed, I guess, most of you to name anything else that Defoe wrote, but that's been a classic for a long time. Okay, now we got a straightforward geography question for you, Marilyn. If you get it, you'd automatically be in the lead, because at this point we've had 5 people that have gotten one correct. We hope someone will do better today. Okay, what is the capital city of the state of New Hampshire?
5: Okay, of New Hampshire.
0: I'm sorry?
5: Is it Hartford?
0: Well, Harvard is the biggest city in Connecticut, but it's not Hartford. The capital. So, sorry. Marilyn, you can play again later. Don't give it away. But, yeah, Hartford, big, you know, when you think about insurance companies, many of them are headquartered in Hartford, Connecticut. Okay, we've got Dan S. up in our villa. Hello, Dan.
6: Hello, Steve.
0: Okay, our villa. Dan S. I'm taking a minute. Okay, what is the capital city of New Hampshire, Dan?
6: Oh, Concord.
0: You are right, sir. It is Concord from Dan S. Okay, let's see if you can move into the lead. Who is pictured on the $2 bill?
6: Thomas Jefferson.
0: You are correct. And suddenly we have a new leader. Dan has posted two. Let's see if he can keep that going. Yeah, they say there's a lot of $2 bills out there, but I think a lot of people just kind of hang on to them as a curiosity.
6: How many $2 bills do I get if I turn out to be the winner today?
0: Well, you'd have to have 12 and a half. Winner today, again, is a $25 gift certificate to Tailgaters. On this here TV radio show called Trivia Time. Okay, you got that one, Jefferson. Thomas Jefferson is on the $2 bill. I don't know that there's ever been a $3 or $4 bill.
1: I don't think there has been.
0: No, okay. Who killed Bobby Kennedy? I think the year was
6: Sirhan.
0: Yeah, the year was 1968. You are right, sir. So Dan is now up to 3. And the next question is, this is tougher. What college team calls its teams the Anteaters? What a great name, the Anteaters. Can you tell me that?
6: No, I can't.
0: Okay,
6: I don't even have a guess.
0: For the time being, Dan, you're the leader with three. So we'll see how it goes. If somebody gets more than that, you can call again. But we've had several times lately where the first one to two was the winner. So, okay, Dan, maybe we'll talk to you later. Okay, now we're going west to Millerton to say hi to John M. Hello, John.
7: Hello, Steve.
0: How's it going?
7: Well, it's going really good, except for the question. I think I'm going to have my work cut out for me here now.
0: Yeah, what team calls its team the Anteaters? Do you have any idea?
7: Let's see. It must be somewhere down south. I'll go with New Mexico State.
0: New Mexico JC? Well, it's clever. It's not right, but it is clever. So,
7: okay, thank you.
0: Yeah, you bet. When we got someone else here on the line, we've got Jim C. in Jamestown. Did I get that right, Jim? Jim?
8: Correct.
0: Are you there, Jim?
8: Yeah, that's correct.
0: Okay. What college calls its teams the Anteaters, Jim?
8: I believe that's Cal Irvine.
0: Cal Irvine, right. I can only barely hear you, but I did hear it. California Irvine, it calls its team the Anteaters. And what's as strange or even stranger out there, the University of California in Santa Cruz, their name is the Banana Slugs.
1: That is honestly one of the more obscure names for a college program, but, you know.
0: But it's clever.
1: Yeah.
0: Okay, Jim, that's one. Let's see if you can get some more here. Richard Nixon narrowly defeated Hubert Humphrey in the 1968 presidential election, who finished third with 13.5% of the popular vote. Nixon got 43.4%, Humphrey 42.7%. But who got 13%, Jim?
8: It was a Minnesotan, too, but...
0: Do you have an answer? What?
8: I do not. Nope.
0: Okay,
8: no
0: can't.
8: Answer.
0: Okay, no answer. Well, thanks for playing, Jim. It was hard to communicate there. And why don't we take a break, Tommy? We probably need one by now. And tell everybody that the lines are all open. And the question is, who got 13.5% of the popular vote in the presidential election of 1968? This is Trivia Time on the Mighty 790 KFGO.

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6: We're back, I believe. This is Trivia Time. I'm Steve Poitras. The producer is Tommy Fox. And we've got questions, and he or she who answers the most correctly will win what, first prize today, $25 gift certificate to Tailgaters. Second place, not too bad, a KFGO cap and a couple of coupons for sandwiches at McDonald's. And we've got Kerry M. calling again. He was a very early caller. How you doing again, Kerry?
7: Hopefully better than the last time.
6: Yeah, you were blanked.
7: Yeah, no kidding.
6: I don't. Okay, who finished? You know, 13.5%, that's a pretty big chunk. Who was it that finished third in that presidential race, third to Nixon and Humphrey?
7: I think it was Wallace, wasn't it?
6: It was George Wallace. And I think he carried maybe four or five states in terms of getting the electoral votes. Okay. Yes,
7: bad.
6: It was George Wallace. Who were the two major...
7: Blank.
6: What's that?
7: At least I didn't blank this time.
6: Who were the two major stars in the four Lethal Weapon movies?
7: Oh, man. I think you just lost me. Not a clue, Steve. I'm going to have to just take one.
6: Okay. Thanks for keeping the game alive, Kerry. And let's go to yet another caller here. Phone lines are open, folks, at 237-5948 or on your cell phone, #5346. And we got Doug J. in West Fargo. Can you hear me, Doug?
8: I can. Can you hear me?
6: Yes, I can hear you. Are you talking to me? It must be. I don't see anybody else here. Are you talking to me? Robert De Niro, I picture it from Taxi Driver.
8: Yeah.
6: What a movie that is. Okay. Doug J. in West Fargo. Who were the two major stars in the four Lethal Weapons movies?
8: Oh, it was... I can picture them, but I'm trying to think of their names. Mel Gibson.
6: Mel Gibson is one.
8: And And was Danny Glover?
9: You got it. It was. It was Mel Gibson and Danny Glover. Do you ever see any of those movies, Doug?
8: Not very often, but you know, but if it's first or second ones, even in the middle of it, I'll watch it to the end.
9: I think
8: one of those shows that
9: I think
8: you
9: I may
8: watch
9: have
8: it
9: seen the
8: any
9: first
8: time.
9: I think I saw the first one, but none after that. Okay, here's your next question. You've posted, let's see. Well, that was one.
8: Okay.
9: In 1505, Leonardo da Vinci, Michelangelo, great artist, and I guess you could call him a writer, Machiavelli, all three of them, da Vinci, Michelangelo, and Machiavelli, were all working in the same Italian city. In the year 1505. What was the name of that city?

0: I'm going to say Rome. Wild guess.
1: Well, that's not wild at all, but it's not right. But
0: okay.
1: one would expect. Okay. Hang on here, and we'll get somebody else up. Thanks, Doug.
0: Thanks. Have a good day.
1: Okay. Doggone. Okay. We have one of our ace veterans.
2: I got him, Steve.
1: Why is this acting up on me again? Rod Ian Moorhead. Hi, Rod.
3: Hello.
1: Rod has a history, of course, those of you who listen regularly. He's got a very strong record of placing well, very highly, in trivia time. In 1505, Leonardo da Vinci, Michelangelo, and Machiavelli were all working in the same Italian city. What was that city?
3: Was it Florence?
1: Was it what?
3: Florence?
1: Yes, Florence. Or Firenze, if you're in Italy. Florence.
3: Firenze.
1: Yeah. Okay. Before he joined the New York Yankees for the 1920 baseball season, the great Sultan of Swat, Babe Ruth, played 6 years before that with what team?
3: The Boston Red Sox.
1: Yeah, I thought maybe you wouldn't know that, Rod, but you did. It was the Boston Red Sox, where he was doing some very outstanding pitching as well. Okay, that's two for Rod. Dan S. of Arvilla is leading with three. And let's see how you do here. What type of skin cancer starts in the pigment cells, often after too much exposure to the sun?
3: Melanoma?
1: Melanoma be it. Okay, that's three. One more and you would slip into the lead. What year was the Battle of the Little Bighorn fought?
3: 1876.
1: There it is, folks. It was just for additionally, I mean, this won't knock you in or out, but do you know the dates that actually it was two dates that it lasted over. You know what the dates were for the Battle of the Little Bighorn?
3: Well, I don't know the exact dates. I think it was in June, though.
1: It was June 25 and 26, okay?
3: Well, there you go.
1: There you go. Okay, that's four. You're in the lead, Rod. What is the largest Scandinavian country and has the most people, too? Largest in geography and biggest in the number of people. What Scandinavian country?
3: I would guess Sweden.
1: Yeah, that's right, Sweden. Good deduction. Members of what profession take the Hippocratic Oath?
3: Doctors, medical profession.
1: Medical doctors or physicians, okay. That's six. Who wrote the Charge of the Light Brigade?
3: Alfred Lord Tennyson.
1: You got it, Alfred Lord Tennyson. 1854, then it was about the charge of the Light Brigade in the Battle of Balaclava in the Crimean War. Crimea is, of course, in the focus of the current war between Ukraine and Russia. All right, six.
3: Crimea River.
1: What's that?
3: Crimea River. Isn't that how that goes?
1: Yeah, Crimea. Yeah, absolutely. I was, yeah. Because I cried a river over you. Don't forget it. What is unique about the state legislature of Nebraska?
3: It's unicameral.
1: And which means what?
3: Just one house.
1: Only one house, not one camel.
3: No.
1: Unicameral, as opposed to bicameral, which all of our
3: yes.
1: other states and in Washington.
3: Just got one.
1: Yeah. Only one. Okay. Who was John McCain's running mate in the 2008 presidential election?
3: The Alaska lady, Sarah Palin.
1: Yes. I wonder what she's up to these days. Sarah Palin is correct. What prestigious university is located in Palo Alto, California?
3: Stanford.
1: Stanford is right. That's nine.
3: Stanford, yes.
1: Stanford.
3: With a T, yes.
1: It has, I saw, 17,000 students. I don't know if that's including all graduate students. You want to take a guess at what the tuition is at Stanford, and it's not including housing and food? What do you think the tuition is at Stanford? It's a private school.
3: $69,000.
1: Well, you're darn close. I got the figure of 70,000, but that's pretty right on. So, yeah, I might need a little financial help on that. What is the capital of Pennsylvania?
3: Harrisburg.
1: Harrisburg is correct. That's 10.
3: Okay.
1: Harrisburg is relatively low in population compared to most capital cities. It has about 50,000, but I don't think it's all that far from Philadelphia. In which state is the Tallahatchie River?
3: The Tallahatchie River. I'm going to go with Alabama.
1: Oh, and that's not Alabama, Rod, but
3: you posted
1: a 10, and we'll give somebody else a chance here. Way to go, Rod. We'll see if anybody matches that. Do we need a break about this time? Okay, that opens up the lines again, folks. And in which state is the Tallahatchie River? 2375948 or on your cell phone, #5346. We'll be back with more Trivia Time here on the Mighty 790 KFGO.
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5: Gonna tell Aunt Mary about Uncle John. He claimed he had the music, but he had a lot of fun. Oh, baby, yeah.
1: Was he worked up or what, huh? Having me some fun this afternoon on Trivia Time. That, of course, was the immortal little Richard. Richard Penniman.
6: That's his full name?
1: Huh?
6: That's his full name?
1: Is what?
6: Is that his full name, is what I'm asking.
1: Richard Penniman.
6: Yeah, that's what I'm asking, if it's his full name.
1: Okay, Trivia Time continues. If people are always, Rod comes on, puts a big number. But the game goes on, and what you have to tell me is, in which state is the Tallahatchie River? Of course, do you know where have you ever heard of the Tallahatchie River, Tommy?
6: No. I've heard of Tallahassee.
1: Well, you've heard of Tallahatchie?
6: But Tallahassee.
1: Oh, Tallahassee, yeah.
6: Yeah, in Florida, but not the Tallahatchie River.
1: Okay, 2375948 or #5346 on your cell phone. In which state is the Tallahatchie River? And Tallahatchie was, of course, made many, many were first aware of it from the huge hit song by Bobby Gentry. What was it called again?
6: I would not know. Unfortunately, I would not have that answer in my back pocket.
1: Well, anyway, Well, anyway, maybe somebody can tell us.
6: Yeah, 237.
1: I've got the state here.
6: Yeah, they can call in at 237-5948.
1: Grab that phone there before we lose it. 237-5948 or #5346 to reach Tribute Time in its 499th edition. And we're going to go back and pick up somebody who was on earlier, and that would be...
6: We got her.
1: Okay, Dawn L. in Grandin.
6: Hi,
1: Dawn.
6: I think.
1: Oh, Dawn.
7: Hi.
1: It's L, right?
7: Mm-hmm, yep.
1: Okay, can you tell us in which state is the Tallahatchie River?
7: Mississippi.
1: Mississippi is correct. All, I think, of 230 miles of it, all of it is in the state of Mississippi. Do you remember the exact title of that song that Bobby Gentry had such a big hit with? Was it?
7: No, I can hear it, but I can't think of it.
1: Was it like called the Tallahatchie Bridge? Is somebody said me and Billy Joe was throwing something off the Tallahatchie Bridge? Okay, Don.
7: Yeah.
1: That's one. And next question. What famous English site, S-I-T-E, what famous English site is found on Salisbury Plain?
7: Oh, English site on Salisbury Plain.
1: You don't have an answer?
7: No idea. Nope.
1: Okay. Okay, thanks. We're going to have to wrap it up now, and we'll take our final break. I'll title up who finished on top. Not hard to guess that. And we'll come back and wrap up Trivia Time after this.
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1: Okay. Let's put the wrap here on Trivia Time on this Saturday. We had 15 individual different callers today answering 23 questions correctly. And coming in second place with three correct was Dan S. up there in Arvilla, North Dakota. And a top performer, Rod E. out of Moorhead. He's even done bigger than this, folks, but he got 10 today. So there's our winners.
6: And you can call in into the KFGO studio line at 712-237-5948 to claim your prize. And, of course, that first place prize, that $25 gift certificate to Tailgaters. That's a great prize, I tell you that, Steve.
1: Yeah. Yes.
6: And the second place prize, of course, is that KFGO cap with those McDonald's sandwich coupons. So, again, you can call in at 701-237-5948 to claim your second and or first place prizes.
1: I can't tell you how grateful I am that you keep all this stuff straight. And
6: I do what I can.
1: Yeah. Tommy Fox. Okay. Let's see. Oh, I thought that we were going to be on next week, but it looks like Tommy checked the schedule. Looks like UND fighting
6: UND football is at Indiana
1: game
6: State
1: at noon.
6: Yep, pregame at 11 o'clock actually, which means Gone Outdoors with Brewer and Agri will be at 10 a.m. next week. But yeah, UND football on next week. They're also on tonight against Nebraska here on KFGO.
1: It'll be interesting to see how that comes out. And the Bison play later. Oh, we got to wrap it here. Okay. I'm Steve Poitras, your producer. Join us next time. We're not exactly when it's going to be. And thank you, Tommy Fox, producer. You've been listening to Trivia Time on the Mighty 790, KFGO 790, and KFGO FM at 1.
15: ABC News, I'm Chuck Sievertson, calling on the global community today to end using war as a primary instrument of international relations. In his words, Iran's Foreign Minister Abbas Araghchi.
16: This is the very point where we must ask ourselves, how far? When do we say enough is enough?
15: Iranian official on the Telegram social media channel to the global town hall in Indonesia. Health officials warn of a possible exposure to measles at Children's Hospital in Philadelphia. Lauren Choup's two-month-old daughter was exposed to measles during a routine visit to Children's Hospital of Pittsburgh, then spending 21 days in quarantine.
17: It's sad that families like us are paying the price for the decisions of people who choose not to follow, like, science-backed advice.
15: Congo today began vaccinating healthcare staff against Ebola in the fastest-growing outbreak of the disease in history. A previously unknown cat species has been identified in Bolivia. This is ABC News. Saudi Arabia warning of a hostile aerial threat and issuing a string of emergency alerts across the kingdom overnight, including the first alert in its capital since an escalation in fighting with Iran-backed rebels in neighboring Yemen. Tensions are running high as law enforcement in Mississippi have pledged the largest security presence ever for a football game in the state tonight. ABC's Danny New tells why.
18: LSU is heading to Ole Miss for a top 10 showdown tonight, but the rankings are only part of why this game is so much baked in drama. It's really more about LSU head coach Lane Kiffin, who used to coach Ole Miss just last year and then left right before the playoffs started. So mid-season, basically, to go coach LSU. So Ole Miss fans might have some feedback on that. Plus, you throw in all the chaos from when Kiffin tried to add former NFL players a few weeks ago, and LSU and Ole Miss being longtime conference rivals in the SEC. And what do you get? A fantastic Saturday evening at 7:30 p.m. on ABC.
15: Chuck Sievertson, ABC News.
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2: Hi, everybody. Peter Greenberg here with another edition of Peter Greenberg Worldwide for this September weekend of 2026. I hope you're having a great weekend wherever you happen to be. That's right. Get out your maps, boys and girls. Let me tell you where we happen to be. 38 degrees, 36 minutes north, 122 degrees, 52 minutes west. We're coming to you from Healdsburg, California, and the Montage, an amazing resort right here in Northern California, which, to give you a sense of place, sits on 258 acres of beautiful rolling hills and vineyards. We're going to talk about the vineyards a little bit later. What an amazing location. And of course, we're happy to be here. We're going to take your calls. Of course, you can do that by emailing me, Peter at PeterGreenberg.com, with your name, phone number, question or problem. We will solve it right here on the air, as I do through every show that we do. Let's start with some news here. The continuing investigation into the crash of that Primeair 767 that went off the end of the runway in Miami, killing five people. Horrendous. And as I've been talking about for at least the last week, avoidable, as the NTSB was able to do, which, by the way, they had access to great evidence. They had the physical remains of the plane that was not destroyed totally, so they had a lot of things they could physically inspect. They got the cockpit voice recorder, the CVR. They were able to download that. Also, all the data from the flight data recorder, which is located in the tail, they got that. And they were able to construct a second-by-second timeline, 30 minutes out, to determine the approach of the plane, the actual conversations in the cockpit, all the air-to-ground conversations, all the ground-to-air conversations, also the decisions that were made by the pilots or perhaps not made by the pilots. And normally, when the NTSB investigates an aircraft accident, it will take them about a year before they issue a report on what they would then deem the quote-unquote probable cause after hearings. In this case, it's not a rush to judgment, but they had access to all the information they needed right away. And it didn't take them long to focus on what could have happened and probably what did happen. To give you a sense of history here, anytime there's an airplane accident, there are different go teams that are sent to the scene. It could be anything from engine, weather, metallurgy, fuel, tires, you name it. And one more, human factors. And each of these go teams has a job to do, to rule everything out before they can ever rule any one thing in. And that's what they did in this case. Weather, not a real issue. Fuel, not an issue. Engines, performing well. Tires, no problem. Other mechanical devices on the plane, including brakes, no problem. Navigational instruments, no problem. One by one, they're ruling them out. Radio communications, no problem. Airport equipment operating on the ground, no problem. So it focused finally on what? Human factors, the pilot's behavior. And they go back and they look at everything that led up to this particular plane flight, its route, its approach, and the attempt at landing. What do human factors do? Those teams look at everything from the pilot's history, their finances, anything that could have affected their behavior, alcohol, drugs, marital problems, you name it. And one by one, they get to rule things out. So now, where are the investigators in the case? I can tell you. They knew right away, based on the trajectory of the plane and their minute-by-minute, second-by-second timeline, that the plane was not doing what we call a stabilized approach. It was coming in too high, too long, and too hot, meaning based on the altitude of the plane and its angle of attack, there's no way it could land at the regular threshold of the runway where most planes land. So A, it was coming in too high. B, that meant by the time it landed, it was landing almost halfway down the runway. And yes, it was landing too fast. It came in at about 180 knots, way above what it should have been. Now, in a situation like that, any pilot will tell you that if you don't have a stabilized approach, what do you do? There's a switch on the plane. It's right there by the throttles. It says TOGA. That stands for takeoff go around, meaning that gives you the thrust and the power to do exactly that. Do a go around and go back and try it again. They didn't elect to do that. They elected to land, even though they didn't have a stabilized approach. And what happened when they landed that long on the runway? Something else happened. The nose gear hit first. That's not how planes land. They flare. And then one of the landing gears hit, the other one didn't. So they didn't have full control of the plane. They landed too long. They were going too fast. But then they applied brakes. And then they got themselves into a real problem because now they were going too fast to stop, but too slow to take off. And by the time they realized it was time to do a go-around, and they actually tried to throttle up the engines, their fate was sealed. They were exiting the runway. They tragically hit that van, killing five people almost instantly, and the rest we now know. So what's happened in the wake of that? A couple of things. One, Amazon has suspended their relationship with the operator of those cargo jets. And the FAA is looking at the licenses. Most importantly, the NTSB is also looking at the culture of safety at the company that employed these pilots and all the other pilots, perhaps, for Prime Air. What was the training like? What was the level of competence for the trainers? And what lessons can be learned from all this and then applied later? So that's where we are. Now, there's another lesson to be learned from this as well. It's an airport issue. Now, the airport didn't cause this crash. The runway didn't cause this crash. But there was something that they could have installed at the end of the runway that could have helped it. And they've got that at a number of airports. It's a rather interesting composition, sort of like quicksand. It acts like quicksand at the end of runways. That basically, if a plane is landing too long and too hot, when it exits the runway, it goes into this particular part of the runway, which basically sinks it slowly. It envelops it and slows the speed down dramatically and doesn't allow the airplane to exit the runway, otherwise known as a runway excursion. That was not in place in Miami, although it's in place at a lot of other airports. Lesson learned there that they can apply, install it. But that doesn't go back to the root cause of this problem, which goes back to the human factors of the pilots themselves. They've already been interviewed by the NTSB. And I will say this intuitively, unless some other evidence suddenly emerges, I think their careers are over. But it's about the lessons we apply moving forward, and obviously we'll stay on top of that. When we come back, we're going to do a deep dive into Healdsburg, California, wine country, and of course the montage itself. Great guests coming on board. Historians, curators, winemakers, and of course, your calls. So stick with us. Lots to talk about. And of course, I haven't even talked about unruly passengers. We're going to do that next week because that issue is not going away at all. That's the other big issue where lessons need to be learned and lessons need to be applied. It's one thing to be banned from a flight because of unruly behavior. But that doesn't stop you from going on another airline and doing the exact same thing, an issue we'll talk about

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13: Peter Greenberg back with you as Peter Greenberg Worldwide continues. And, of course, you know the drill. 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Don't forget your phone number, your question, or your problem. We will solve it right here on the air as we do on every single show that we do. My next guest, somebody I'm pleased to have back on the show, always am happy to have him back on the show. You know, people call him a great travel writer. I don't do that. I call him a great writer who also happens to travel. You know his books, everything from the Old Patagonian Express to some of my favorites like the Happy Isles of Oceania and, of course, Dark Star Safari, Deep South, and his new book, talk about timing, perfectly timed, coming out this week, True North, On the Road in Canada. And his name, Paul Theroux. Paul, thank you so much for coming on.
14: It's great to hear your voice, Peter.
13: Well, listen, you know, I've got to talk to you. Every time I go to Canada, and this goes back, oh, God, 40 years for me, I find that even though Canada is our neighbor, we don't really know Canada. You know, we don't know how big it is, how diverse it is. I always tease my friends about geography in Canada, and they never get it right because they're all escapees from watching Dudley Do-Right and the Royal Canadian Mounted Police, the cartoons. They don't really know anything about the history, and yet it's such a pivotal country, and from a travel perspective, it's a gold mine.
14: That's totally true. The land area is bigger than China. The population is the same California, 42 million people. And it ranges from, you know, Newfoundland to Vancouver. And Newfoundland only became a province in 1949. And Siberia in the north, most of the population is in the southern part of the country, right next to the United States. And it's easily accessible by us. So it's a wonderful place to travel, as I found out.
13: And the thing is, it's connected. I've taken a couple of train rides across Canada on Via Rail. Phenomenal. And if you look at the birth of the old railroad hotels, the Canadian Pacific hotels, it started with the railroads in places like Quebec and Montreal and oh my goodness, Banff and Lake Louise. And

0: and of course all the way west to Vancouver. And it just, to me, I always find the Canadians, and maybe you found this in the when you were there, Paul, they're always apologizing, and they have nothing to apologize for.
1: They're very nice people. They're very polite. They're very hospitable. They're very welcoming. And one of the places that you, one of the great railway hotels is in Winnipeg, a very elegant hotel, looks like the Plaza in New York City. Look, very, very similar in design. I found that traveling in Canada, the best way to see everything that I wanted to see in Canada was take a road trip. So I drove all over Canada. I even, you know, and I went, although Newfoundland is an island, there's a great ferry that goes from Cape Breton Island. So I took the ferry, took my car, and drove to the north, which is the Viking settlement at Lance au Mado. And then I came back south and then drove cross country. But I went at a pivotal time during an election, the big election when Carney was prime minister and then his party, the Liberals, won. Also at a time when Canada was being proposed as the possible 51st state, which didn't amuse the Canadians one bit, but in fact it unified them. And they began to think of America as not a friend, but as someone to unite themselves against.
0: I mean, listen, your book comes out at a time when Canadians are not traveling to the United States. They're boycotting. And in fact, this past year, where did they go? They went to Europe. They did not come to the U.S. And they you know, this winter, all the snowbirds, they're not coming here. The last time I was in Canada going through the airport in Montreal, what was for sale? I admit it. I bought one, a hat with the Canadian flag on it with a sign that said, not for sale. you're right. I mean, the whole idea of Canada being the 51st state has united Canadians in ways that they were never united before in terms of their own sovereignty and their right to exist. But I guess I got to go back to the beginning, Paul. Why did you pick Canada to do your book? Why Canada at this moment?
1: Well, partly my ancestors were Canadians. They were Quebecois. My first ancestor who came to North America, Antoine Theroux, came in 1693. He was from Gascony. He sailed from France to Quebec, and then he was a mariner. He actually worked on a river. He was 18 years old. And then a bit later, but in 1707, he settled near Montreal in a small place called Yamaska. And so 330 years of steady residence. If you go to Yamaska now, as I did, my family is still there. There are people called Theroux. They're in the graveyard. They're in cottages around. They're farmers. And they're very, really nice people. So I went, for sentimental reasons, family reasons, but also because I took a road trip in deep south. I took a road trip in Mexico on the Plain of Snakes. And I thought it would make a nice road trip trilogy to drive around Canada. I didn't realize that they would be the 51st state as a proposal, or that they would have a truckers protest in Ottawa. The other thing about Canada is that Canada has given the United States an immense amount in terms of inventions, comedians, actors, musicians, athletes, manual workers in New England working in the mills. And the Canadians gave us basketball. They gave us peanut butter. They gave us insulin. They gave us the telephone. Alexander Graham Bell was a Canadian. The Wonder Bra. You didn't know that, did you?
0: I've learned something new. Thank you, Paul.
1: So those, yeah, I mean, they gave us the snowblower too, but forget the snowblower. Think of what peanut butter has done for us.
0: Well, I'll tell you something else. I do this as a geography quiz, and you can't play along, but I'm going to ask my audience this. What's the largest body of water in North America? And everybody comes up with the wrong answer. They tell, oh, it's one of the Great Lakes or the Mississippi River. And I said, nope. I said, go get a map and surprise yourself. It's Hudson Bay. Oh, yeah. My God. It's massive and virtually unexplored.
1: That's true. And, you know, you can, any American can get in his car or her car and drive to Hudson Bay. You know, you can drive when you think how easy it is to travel. You know, the misery of you you are the expert. You are the airplane, the flying expert. In fact, you probably have logged more frequent flyer miles than any other person on Earth.
0: Well, I found the guy who did. So I'm maybe fifth or sixth. I'm not first. Thank God.
1: That's pretty good, though. Fifth or sixth. That's a lot. But anyway, flying's no fun in general, but driving is great fun. And any American can drive across the border and drive. You can drive to Hudson Bay. You can drive to Vancouver. You can drive to Newfoundland. You can drive in Montreal and Toronto and have a great meal, meet great people, hear great music. So the ease of it, and Canada is a foreign country. They do things differently there. They protect women's reproductive rights. They do not have capital punishment. They have health care for all. They have great broadcasting. You know, with the greatest respect, Canada Radio is 10 times better than NPR. It's based more on the BBC than it is on NPR, and it's fully funded by the government. So, you know, they're not always asking you for money. And Canadians are extremely well informed about events in the United States. Read the letters to the New York Times, for example. A lot of them are from Canadians. How many Americans are writing letters to the Toronto Globe and Mail? Not many.
0: Huh? Now that you said it, you're right. I agree. But the most important thing is, especially when you consider the logistics and the geography of Canada and the accessibility of Canada, we have no excuse for not going.
1: No, that's true. And also the food's great. The hotels are great. The roads are tremendous. So the Trans-Canada Highway runs from the far east to the far west. And you may think of Trans-Canada as a four-lane or eight-lane superhighway. It is in places. In other places, it's like a country road. You see a woman walking her dog. You see a guy on a bike, you know, on a leafy road. I asked a guy, I was actually in New Brunswick, and I said, I'm looking for the Trans-Canada. He said, you're on it. I said, I was just a little like a two-lane black road, two narrow lanes. So the roads are great. And, you know, like the United States, you'll never lack for a place to stay. You drive when you're tired, you'll find a motel or a hotel and a place to stay. So you can be an improvisational traveler, which is the greatest thing. You don't have to make onward reservations. You can make them if someone's worried in your car. But otherwise, you have the freedom of the open road.
0: And you, Paul Theroux, are the improvisational traveler. The name of the book, True North, On the Road in Canada. Paul Theroux, the author, a pleasure and an honor to have you on. And, of course, that book is out right now. And we'll be back with more Peter Greenberg Worldwide, with or without the 51st state, right after this.
2: Have a question or a problem? Just email Peter at peter@petergreenberg.com. Peter Greenberg Worldwide will be right back.
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1: And we're back. Peter Greenberg here with you as Peter Greenberg Worldwide continues. And of course, you know the drill. You can always find me. 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Just give me your name, your phone number. Don't forget the phone number, your question or your problem. We'll solve it right here on the air. Let's go out on the phones to Rantoul, Illinois. And I've got Gene on the phone. Hello, Gene.
2: Hi there.
1: How can I help you?
2: Well, a couple years ago, we were on a cruise, and I've always used that skin patch behind my ear, and I had a severe reaction this time. And I'm 86 years old, and I want to know what you think another plan would be, you know, what I could use for seasickness.
1: What was the severe reaction?
2: Drunkenness. I couldn't walk straight. It just kind of hit me all at once.
1: Okay.
2: And I've never had that experience before.
1: I hear you. Well, first of all, I got to preface this by saying, Gina, I'm not a doctor and I don't play one on radio, but I'll give you some choices.
2: Okay.
1: And you should check it out with your own physician. But remember, in the old days, what did they prescribe us to take way before they came up with a patch? Something called Dramamine. I know you're old enough to remember Dramamine. Because
2: right. We
1: used to take it in the car to stop getting car sick. And when I was a kid, here's the problem with Dramamine. It knocks you out. It makes you sleepy. So then they came up with another alternative called Marazine. I happen to like Marazine. It doesn't have any of the side effects that Dramamine does. And you might want to check that out. But again, check with your doctor. The patch, it's interesting. Everybody has a different reaction to the patch. Some people I know who wear the patch, it doesn't help them at all. It has absolutely no effect. And others, they swear by it. And now in your case, you don't swear by it because you were walking around banging into walls on the ship. So,
2: right. <laughs> So
1: check out Marazine. Ask your doctor.
2: How do you spell that?
1: Marazine.
2: Okay.
1: So check that out. And are you going to be taking a cruise soon?
2: Well, I don't know, but I just want to be ready if we decide to do another one.
1: So from now on, I'm going to describe you as Gene, ready to cruise.
2: Right. That's good.
1: Okay. You can use that.
2: All right.
1: Tell them I said so. Hey, Gene, thanks again.
2: Okay. You're welcome.
1: Anytime.
2: Bye-bye.
1: Bye. Let's go back out to the phones out in Burlingame, California. I've got Mark on the phone. Hello, Mark.
3: Hello, and good morning or good afternoon.
1: How can I help you?
3: I've been watching you for decades. Thing with your appearances, and a long time ago you mentioned an airline regulation that I would like to know if it's still in effect. It may be called something like Rule 40, and if your flight is canceled for anything other than weather, you can be moved to the next available flight on any airline. Now, is that regulation still in effect, and what is it called, or what was it called?
1: Okay, let's start with what it was called. You had it almost right. It's Rule 240. And it goes back to the old days of the Civil Aeronautics Board, but when deregulation happened in 1978, believe it or not, that rule survived whenever they moved over to the Department of Transportation. And as it was originally constructed, Rule 240 meant, just as you explained it, that if your flight was canceled for any reason other than weather, the airline could then, if you invoked Rule 240, endorse your ticket over to another carrier on the same route without costing you any money. Assuming there was space available on that other flight. And believe it or not, that rule worked like a charm for years and years and years. It's since been watered down. It's been changed. It's now called, for those people who like to get into the weeds on this, Rule 2020. But it only applies to airlines that have interline agreements with the other airlines. And that's not every airline. But if you're looking at the legacy carriers, like American, Delta, United, in many cases, they do recognize Rule 2020, but they're not going to volunteer it to you. What you need to do is, in the old days, and if you go to a counter or a ticket or a gate, and you see a gate agent there who looks like they weren't born yesterday, you could basically say in a situation like that, "Hey, will you 240 me?" And they'll look at you like deer in the headlights for about a second and go, "Oh, he knows." But the rule is really now called Rule 2020. And it really only applies to airlines that have interline agreements. So JetBlue is not involved, Southwest is not involved, Allegiant's not involved, Avelo's not involved. None of those other carriers are involved. And the airlines, again, they're not going to volunteer it for you. And remember, they're going to put you, if they're going to invoke the rule, on the next available flight. Now, if you're on the last flight of the day and that cancels on any airline, Rule 2020 doesn't really help you out. The original carrier will then rebook you on their next available flight. But at least now you know how the rule works.
3: Thank you. That's very, very helpful.
1: All right. Happy to do it, Mark. And by the way, even if you don't invoke that rule and the airlines want to give you a voucher, let's say if you get denied boarding for a dollar amount and then say they're going to put you on their next available flight, this is all negotiable. You need to know when their next available flight is. Is it not till Thursday? And this is Monday? Not good. And same class of service. If not, you maybe do a rebate. What if there is no available flight for two or three more days? Then what do you do? And what's the voucher amount going to cover if you're stuck at that airport based on something you had no control over? Remember, all of these are factors, but I have to warn you and remind you that these are all negotiable. Don't just accept the first offer. That, by the way, also applies if your flight is canceled and they want to give you a voucher for a meal. That's pretty funny. Usually it's about $12. Or they want to give you a voucher for a hotel, but you have no confirmation what they paid for the room and what the voucher is worth and whether it's worth anything once you get to that hotel, even if they don't have the rooms. You need them to confirm they have the rooms and the amount that they're actually paying for that hotel room. And we'll be back with more right after this.
0: Your flight might be late, but we're right on time. Peter Greenberg Worldwide will be right back.
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1: Peter Greenberg back with you as Peter Greenberg Worldwide continues from the Montage here in Hillsborough, California. Of course, you want to find me? That's an easy way to do it. You just email me, peter at petergreenberg.com with your name, phone number. Don't forget your phone number. Question or problem, we will solve it right here on the air. I always like talking about history everywhere I go. And, you know, I go back to a quote, very elitist quote from somebody on the East Coast years ago who said, anything west of the Hudson, there's no there there. Well, guess what? They were wrong then, they're wrong now. And joining me now is the executive director and curator at the Healdsburg Museum. Holly Hoods, welcome, Holly.
14: Thank you. Nice to be here.
1: My first trip to California was working for Newsweek magazine, and in 1976, guess where I was? I was in Healdsburg. I was covering it for Newsweek. I was based in the San Francisco Bureau, and we were doing a big story about the bicentennial. And that leads me to what you got here for, because you've been at the museum how many years?
14: I've been at the museum 30 years.
1: But the museum started back in 1976.
14: Yes, we're celebrating our 50th anniversary this year.
1: So I got here when you got here. Well, at least I got here before you got here.
14: Yes.
1: Let's make me feel old, okay? But what people don't understand about the museum, and what they don't understand about Healdsburg, is how far back you go, way before wine, way before the California missions. It's really even dealing with Native Americans.
14: Absolutely. Healdsburg is on the ancestral land of the Southern Pomo and the Western Wapo people, who are still involved in the community and are still here today. Very well known for world-class basketry. And it's part of our collection and part of what Healdsburg is known for.
1: And, of course, Healdsburg itself goes back to when?
14: Healdsburg was actually founded in 1857 by a pioneer and unsuccessful gold rush miner, Harmon Heald.
1: Okay, that's a good thing on the resume.
14: Yeah.
1: Unsuccessful.
14: Unsuccessful.
1: But he founded the town.
14: Well, a lot of the people who ended up here came to California for the gold rush and struck out at gold mining, but they were good farmers, and this was good farmland. So they drifted down into this area and set up agriculture and farming in Healdsburg area.
1: And when you take a look at the bigger picture, Healdsburg is not a lot of people.
14: Nope. It's a little bit over 11,000 people now, and when it was founded, it was about 300.
1: Wow.
14: Yeah.
1: Okay, growth there, but still, relatively speaking,
14: yes.
1: You're
14: yes.
1: Small.
14: Steady.
1: And still farming.
14: Still farming. Still very much feels like an agricultural community, but now has more restaurant amenities, and we've really leaned into being wine country.
1: You know, when I was doing a story once about the Coors Brothers in Colorado, they told me a funny story, because they were a brewery, but then came Prohibition. And what kept them alive? They took the malt for the beer, and they turned the entire brewery into making malted milk balls.
14: Oh, that's great.
1: Same thing happened here.
14: Happened here. Well, actually, there was already a wine industry in Healdsburg, and during Prohibition, the wineries that were able to squeak by were able to get dispensation to make sacramental wines for the churches.
1: Oh, there!
14: Everybody
1: that's a
14: else kind of folded.
1: Yeah.
14: Also had a very robust bootlegging industry. There was a lot of bootlegging in Healdsburg because people did not really appreciate Prohibition here.
1: But wait a second. So they couldn't really do the wine?
14: They couldn't.
1: What about prunes?
14: Prunes is what was the bread and butter of Healdsburg. Healdsburg was known for three agricultural crops, prunes, grapes, and hops, around the early 1900s. Well, with Prohibition, there's nothing you can really do with a hop except make beer out of it. And with grapes, there was a very limited grape production of wine. So Healdsburg went full on prunes. I swear.
1: I love that. There's a branding message. We're full on prunes.
14: Well, there was Healdsburg Chamber of Commerce in 1929 had a slogan contest, and the winning slogan was Healdsburg, buckle of the prune belt. Seriously.
1: Somebody stayed up all night to figure that one out.
14: And they won for it. And it actually held for years.
1: Wow.
14: Because prunes were a crop that could ship well, and during World War I, it has protein and it packed good nutrition, and it was something that was able to be shipped, and so it was the economy helped Healdsburg get through Prohibition.
1: And the baseball team was named?
14: The Prune Packers. Because a lot of the people that worked here worked in canneries and packing houses that lined the railroad tracks, shipping the prunes out of this area. So People were proud to be prune peckers, and there's even the baseball team today.
1: Wait a minute. That would mean you were a proud prune pecker.
14: That's right.
1: I just want to make sure we got the three P's in there.
14: It's true.
1: But then something happened in the 70s, right? They pulled out the prunes and...
14: So in the 70s, a few farmers, the prune economy started declining, and a couple of brave farmers decided to...
1: Hold on to that thought for a second.
14: Okay.
1: We're right on the precipice of prunes.
14: Okay.
1: We'll be back with more with Holly Hood, the executive director and the curator of the Hillsburg Museum, as Peter Greenberg Worldwide returns with a prune or not a prune right after this.
13: Your flight might be late, but we're right on time. Peter Greenberg Worldwide will be right back.
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13: Welcome back to Peter Greenberg Worldwide. Once again, here's Peter Greenberg.
1: And we're back. Peter Greenberg here talking to Holly Hood, the executive director and curator at the Healdsburg Museum. We left you with a cliffhanger. The prunes were about to be uprooted.
14: The prunes were actually pulled out in the early 1970s by a couple of enterprising farmers who recognized that maybe prunes had had their time and it was time to replant.
1: They were pruned
14: grapes.
1: Out.
14: Yes.
1: I'm not going to stop.
14: You will not.
1: Yeah.
14: I gave you the prunes and now you're going to run with it. Sorry.
1: Oh, yeah. No. I'm not even going to touch that. Not but, going there.
14: But in the 70s was the establishment of the wine industry that we see today. And that's where we still are.
1: At the museum itself, you're celebrating all of that.
14: We totally are. We are celebrating, since we're celebrating the 50th anniversary of the museum, one of the things that we have on display is Healdsburg in the 70s. So we're looking at that change from prunes to grapes and a whole lot of changes that happened in Healdsburg in the 70s.
1: Well, Healdsburg in the 70s was hippies.
14: It was. And bikers. Hell's Angels like to take baths in the fountain in the plaza.
1: That was lovely.
14: It was. Not so much today. Not so much today.
1: Right.
14: But we're still celebrating the history and community and agriculture of the past.
1: So what would you say defined the 70s here?
14: I would say the thing that defined the 70s would be change, that it was a time of transition. And a lot of the sort of agricultural changes and social changes, the people were starting to protest and do more civil rights in Healdsburg at that time.
1: Sure. The anti-war movement.
14: Yes.
1: That was big.
14: And big here.
1: So from the 1970s to today,
14: mm-hmm.
1: how many different wineries now?
14: Oh, I could not count. I really couldn't say.
1: Yeah.
14: Hundreds, at least. And some are, you know, small family-owned wineries, and some are bigger, like, wine consortiums.
1: Right.
14: But there's room for all.
1: And there's still, is there still room?
14: Yes. But they're starting to have issues with maybe overplanting of grapes. So everybody's grapes aren't being sold, and that is a problem. And that could lead to another, I don't think we're going back to prunes, but...
1: That was my idea. I was going to go back to prunes.
14: I don't know if you're going to persuade anyone. Some of the kids grew up, you know, on prune ranches, and they didn't start the school season until the prunes were picked because the kids were needed for labor. And there are still people who say, I pick prunes to raise money for my school clothes. That's the thing in the people who are 60 years old and older in Healdsburg. They've all got prune stories.
1: See, I see there's a future for me coming up with T-shirts saying I'm the original prune packer. Come on. No?
14: I'll get you a shirt. We got a prune packer shirt.
1: You do?
14: Yes.
1: I want that.
14: It's a deal.
1: But when I come to the museum, Holly,
14: yes.
1: What's the one thing that's going to surprise me that I'm not expecting?
14: Let's see. If you come while we've got the 70s exhibition, I think you will be surprised at how much... the arts movement in Healdsburg. There was a huge ceramics movement, different people making their own clay, different people making pottery that's still in evidence today. But it was very much of an arts community. And I think that's something people don't realize, that it started as early as the 70s.
1: And it still is.
14: Very much so.
1: Yeah.
14: And that's really spreading all the time.
1: You know, every time I come and I land at the airport in Santa Rosa, I know I'm close to Healdsburg, not far away. But what I discovered when I landed at the airport this time was Cousteau's got a bakery outlet
14: yes.
1: up there, right at the airport.
14: I love that.
1: If you're coming to Healdsburg, you got to check out the Cousteau Bakery.
14: Absolutely.
1: That's unbelievable, right? And
14: love
1: it. And there's always a line.
14: I know. It's really good. They treat you well there.
1: Can I get a prune Danish? Just asking. I didn't know. But going beyond prunes and no more jokes.
14: Okay.
1: What story do you want to be told about Healdsburg?
14: Well, one of my favorite stories about Healdsburg is it is a town that has a real generous past. From the time that Harmon Healds founded the town, he founded it around a central plaza with the idea that people in the future would be able to join together around this central gathering place. And I feel like that sort of set the stage for a legacy of generosity. In the 50s, Healdsburg became known as for its generosity because during the Korean War, the little town of Healdsburg adopted an army battalion during the Korean War and became like the adoptive hometown. Everybody in town pitched in, wrote letters, baked cookies, did that kind of support, community support. And it's still a community that's very much a supportive and friendly place.
1: Well, when you have 11,000 people that share all that in common, you have a community.
14: We do. We do. We're really lucky.
1: All right. I love it. Holly Hood, the executive director and curator at the Healdsburg Museum, who promises me I'm going to get a prune packer shirt.
14: You will. Absolutely.
1: You do promise.
14: It's the baseball team. It's an active team today.
1: They're still playing?
14: Yes. Yes. They disbanded for years, but then they reemerged and they still use that name.
1: Tell me they don't sell prunes in the seventh inning.
14: Do not.
1: Okay. I just wanted to.
14: I'll get you the shirt, though.
1: Good. Thank you, Holly Hoods. That music means we're out of time for this hour. But stick around, everybody. We got a whole lot more coming as Peter Greenberg Worldwide returns with absolutely no prunes right after this.
0: That wraps up this hour of Peter Greenberg Worldwide. Have a travel question or problem? 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
4: ABC News, I'm Chuck Sievertson, calling on the global community today to end using war as a primary instrument of international relations. In his words, Iran's foreign minister, Abbas Araghchi.
24: A dangerous pattern has now taken shape, a pattern in which military force is no longer used as a last resort, but has turned into a permanent mechanism for redesigning the political and security landscape of the region.
4: Iranian official on the Telegram social media channel to the global town hall in Indonesia today. Israel's president today pardoned the combat medic who in 2017 shot dead at close range a badly wounded Palestinian attacker who had stabbed a soldier in the occupied West Bank. Health officials warn of a possible exposure to measles at children's hospitals in Philadelphia. And officials say possibly exposed infants are being offered preventative antibody treatment. This is ABC News. Several hundred protesters gathered outside the President John F. Kennedy Center Friday in Washington to oppose President Trump's takeover. Protesters formed a human chain around the barricades that surround the Kennedy Center. Some were artists who had performed at the venue in the past. This week, President Trump threatened to tear down the building if his name was not put on it. Oktoberfest has kicked off today in Munich, Germany, with many mugs clinking. And of the thousands telling why they are there.
25: I love it. I think the vibes are super high.
26: I'm looking forward to drinking a load of beer.
27: Yeah.
26: And I cannot wait to listen to music and have a great day at Oktoberfest.
4: The mayor of Munich tapping the first keg, opening the 191st edition of the world's largest folk festival. Chuck Sievertson, ABC News.
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2: Peter Greenberg back with you as Peter Greenberg Worldwide returns. Well, if you're just joining us, I hope you're having a great weekend wherever you happen to be. Let me tell you where we happen to be. Get out those maps, boys and girls. 38 degrees, 36 minutes north, 122 degrees, 52 minutes west. We're in the beautiful resort of the Montage in Healdsburg, California. Of course, you can always reach me. Just email me, peter@petergreenberg.com with your name, phone number, question or problem. Don't forget your phone number and we will solve it right here on the air. Always a pleasure to be up here at the Montage. Imagine 258 acres of rolling hills, vineyards, big part of the deal here, and seriously heritage oak trees, and what a great resort. But we got to talk about the news, and if you listened to the show last week, of course, we were talking, actually for the last 2 weeks, about the 25th anniversary, if you will, acknowledging and commemorating the dark day in American history, otherwise known as September 11th, 2001, where we were, what we did, what we saw, how we reacted, how it changed our lives forever. And of course, honoring those whose lives were lost either in the attack or in the attempt to save them. So many stories to tell, so many lessons to be learned, and yes, so many lessons to be applied, which brings me to my next guest, our good friend, regular on the show, Mike Boyd from the Boyd Aviation Group. You know, Mike, one of the things that we really haven't talked about immediately in the wake of the 25th anniversary is how the TSA has changed or not changed. And if we go back to pre-9/11, so much of the TSA was, it wasn't the TSA. So much of airline and airport security was done, it was farmed out. It was contracted out or subcontracted out. So 25 years later, where are we then?
3: Well, we're not where we need to be to start with, because I was responsible for a security checkpoint in San Antonio, and I kept on it, you know, encapsulated pistol test, all those kinds of things. I don't think that was done much anywhere because we know we're not going to have an attack. And right now the argument is, oh, we can't privatize the TSA. Well, right now today, we don't know what the performance is at the TSA, the screening performance. They will not let us know. The last time they did, I think 2017, it was disastrous.
2: You're talking about the red teams, right?
3: Well, the red teams, and prior to 9/11, May 2001, you know, Brian Sullivan, you found that, you know, you could get anything through there. And he actually sent an email to Jane Garvey, who was head of the FAA's and of security, saying we could have multiple hijackings in the future. Gee, what did we have 5 months later? So the idea is, we didn't take security seriously, number one. Number two, to be very honest, the airlines back then got in the way of anything that might slow down screening. And now we have a different view. But what we have here is still the issue of why are we allowing people to wear their shoes when there's nothing to sniff a shoe? Why are we allowing non-ticketed passengers to go through security when already the screeners can't handle the volume they have already? So I think there's a lot to do here, but I will say we've got to be very clear here. I've been in airline training for years. Most of those people in blue shirts at security checkpoints, they are darn good people. They care, and they're on our side. But up at the top, it's a big, bloated organization. I don't have a lot of faith in it.
2: Well, let's go back to, you know, we're at sort of an inflection point of technology versus common sense, or technology taking precedence over common sense on so many different areas of our life. But let's talk about airport and airline security for a second. You know, the technology exists, as you know, Mike, for the sophisticated CT scanner machines to be able to easily distinguish between a bottle of diet soda and a bottle of liquid chemical explosive or flammable liquids. The technology exists to distinguish between a large sole in your shoe and plastic explosive. The technology exists now with biometrics, as we now experience when we go through security all the time, to very in an efficient and sophisticated way to read your eyes and know it's you. So we have made progress, but when it comes to implementing that progress at the airport level, You know, we have to go back to the procurement protocols of federal government and how slow that can be to just not only hit the budget for it, but then to buy it, then to build it, then to install it, and then to train for it. And there are a number of other countries, let's say the United Kingdom right now, they figured out they could scrap the 300 milliliter liquid rule because they installed some of those CT scanner machines and they work and they do a great job. But what's stopping us now from doing that in this country?
3: Well, we can. One of the problems, A, we are putting politicians in charge of security. We're all blown up. It's what everybody who's run the TSA, and the one before the last one was absolutely appalling. They were not security people. They were politicians. That's number one. But number two, all those things you mentioned, which are good, which should be put in place, would not have stopped 9/11. They didn't get stuff through the security checkpoints. There are visions. I mean, we have videos of those guys getting torn apart, and that wasn't there. I got phone calls after 9/11. I won't even go through from people at maintenance facilities what they found on airplanes after that, certain airplanes. We had a major invasion of our security system, not somebody prancing through the screening checkpoint at Dulles Airport with a gun. We have to do a lot more of that kind of screening. We have to do a lot. There's other things, too, that are here that were not there 25 years ago. Say a drone. There's somebody on Astoria Boulevard in Queens deciding he wants to send a drone into LaGuardia. Nothing to stop them. Those are the kind of, that kind of thinking we have to put into place. But a lot of that technology, need it. But don't ever rely on that as going to be able to stop a terrorist. They're smarter than we are, or have been smarter. We've got to get smarter. And I think some of the things I've seen, like you said, is good, but we got to start thinking like a terrorist, not like a victim.
2: You know, it goes back to conversations you and I have had just about aviation safety. It's one thing to say we've never had a safer period in aviation safety than we have now, but that doesn't mean we can maintain it. And the same thing applies to aviation security.
3: It's like the people who say, well, it must be working. We haven't had a 9/11. Well, on January 10th, 2000, you could have said exactly the same thing. So the issue is not that. The issue is anticipating. And we're not going to have, I don't think, another 9/11 per se, because there are so many other things going on. But one glaring thing is secondary barriers to cockpits. Well, the only thing that's going to do is new airplanes have to have them. We might have 3% of the airplanes out there with them now, but airplanes that have been flying around for years, they don't need them. That would have avoided 9/11 if we had had those secondary barriers, but Congress didn't act on it until 2018, and now the industry is just now putting them on new airplanes. I get a little ill when I hear that.
2: I hear you. You know, it's sort of like we're always fighting the last war, and then we're doing that slowly as well. I mean, especially if the solution is there and you can implement it, why wouldn't you implement it immediately? I mean, that's really the case that I've been saying about for aviation safety, and now you and I are talking about aviation security at the same time. So here we are, 25 years after 9/11, and we're having essentially the same conversation. Mike Boyd from the Boyd Aviation Group, thank you for sharing your thoughts on this. Obviously, stuff that needs to be done yesterday, but we're talking about it today. Mike, thanks for joining us.
3: Bye-bye.
2: And when we come back, a photo trip here in Healdsburg with our good pal, Andy Katz. What a great photographer he is, right when we come back.
0: Your flight might be late, but we're right on time. Peter Greenberg Worldwide will be right back.
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6: Peter Greenberg back with you as Peter Greenberg Worldwide continues from the Montage here in Healdsburg, California. And as I do every week at this time, I encourage you to go to our imaginatively named website, petergreenberg.com, for our comprehensive list of all the aid and relief organizations doing all that hard and essential work, especially in the wake of things like Nepal and the Grand Canyon floods. So much hard work needs to be done to help people in need, where you can also help out directly anywhere in the world. And of course, we always like to localize the opportunities where you can help out when you travel or even where you live. And Healdsburg is certainly no exception. Check out something called Land Paths. They create ways for people to experience the beauty, understand the value, and assist in healing the land in their local communities, like right here in Healdsburg. They have ongoing volunteer projects, including removing non-native plant species to improve natural wildlife habitat, repairing old logging and ranch roads, planting native plants. But the cool part about doing all that is you're actually hanging out with the very people who live here. And who better to give you the best tour ever of Healdsburg than the people you just helped out? And you're doing it outdoors, too. It's a win-win. If you want to hear more about that and how you can help, just go to landpaths.org. Or go to our website, petergreenberg.com, for the comprehensive list on a global scale. My next guest, an old pal. We've traveled the world together. One of the best photographers I know. He's done books, so many different books. A Walk in the Park, A Portrait of Napa and Sonoma, New Zealand, Sea, Earth, and Sky, Private Reserve, The Heart of Burgundy. And now he's got a new book out called, how appropriately on our 250th birthday, America the Beautiful, Andy Katz. Welcome, sir.
7: Thank you, Peter. Such a pleasure to be with you.
6: You know, I know as a photographer, and I consider myself a pretty good photographer, nowhere in your category, and nowhere of your caliber. But in order to do the work that you did, and I'll talk about one of the more recent books called The Walk in the Park, you know, and that's where you literally went to, 63 national parks in America?
7: Correct.
6: I mean, think about how long did it take you to do that?
7: Well, this was during COVID. It took 3 years. And the interesting part about it was that I wanted the book out by Christmas. And I had a very famous designer that designed the book. And I had two parks in Alaska that I have not photographed. Very difficult to get to, extreme survival skills in order. But I found out there's a plane that would stop between the two spots. So I got on I went there and I landed in this place. It was in the middle of friggin' nowhere. It had a a bed and breakfast.

0: breakfast. The breakfast was Pop-Tarts.
1: Hey, my kind of morning. Okay.
0: And I went to get on the plane, and I asked the guy, I said, how are we looking for flying today? And he goes, I'm not a friggin' weatherman. It looks pretty crummy to me. You know, a really swell guy. And he goes, come back tomorrow. So I came back tomorrow, and I said, how are we looking today? He goes, I told you I'm not a friggin' weatherman. Come back in a couple hours. We might go. And I said, what about tomorrow? He goes, tomorrow I know. We've got a storm coming in for a week. This had no internet. It was a dry town. It had two horrible restaurants. Anyway, I got on the plane. He did go up. I flew up, hit the both places. The light was great. I came back. I got my stuff out of the bed and breakfast. Went to Alaska Air, and I said, are you flying tonight? And they go, where are you going? I said, anywhere. So that was done. It was done by Christmas. I'm very proud of the book.
1: And by the way, you mentioned something in telling that story. You have to wait for the light.
0: Oh, my God. That's everything. Absolutely everything. Yeah. I mean, without light, it's the glue that puts images together.
1: Exactly. An amazing book. In the interest of transparency, I think I did a little review on the back of the cover, I think.
0: You were incredibly generous to me, and you said really nice things about me, and I think you've regretted it ever since.
1: I have. But now you've got a new book out called America the Beautiful. I mean, now you went to 63 national parks for a walk in the park. What did you do for America the Beautiful?
0: Well, I decided, before America the Beautiful, I did extensive international travel, but not very much in America. And during the walk in the park, I realized that this is the most beautiful country in the world. I mean, I'm thoroughly convinced of it. The versatility, the beauty, the accessibility, it was unbelievable. So in my mind, what I wanted to do is to show that you can find beauty anywhere. Because people will go, oh, you're going to so-and-so state. That's pretty, you know, there's nothing to see there. Well, I don't buy that. I think there's beauty everywhere. So my whole concept was to fly to do some research on each state, go, what are the most beautiful spots, and I'd have three of them, number one, number two, number three. And if I nailed it in number one, and I had a camper van, I was in my camper van, I had my wine cellar in my camper van, I had my computers in my camper van, I ate out of my camper van. So I knew when I could leave that state to go to another state. I had to have two images that I was really proud of, and then I'd stay for one more day, and then I go into the next state. But there are certain things where there's a tiny little, I wouldn't even call it a lake, like a little pond with a tree and the light, what you were talking about. The light was so gorgeous, it's going to make the book. So it's not a promotion for a state. In other words, it's not the Statue of Liberty for New York and this and that. It's just a beautiful, hopefully, I think, I want everyone to think it's a beautiful image from every state.
1: And how long did it take you to do?
0: It took me about a year and a half, and I just finished it very, very recently. So I'm at the editing stage. So if you want to help me edit it, I'd really appreciate it in your spare time.
1: No, I think you're on your own on that one. But the bottom line is, the real key to all of this is patience.
0: Yeah, absolutely.
1: You know, everybody wants to take snaps. Everybody thinks themselves as a photographer. And here they are at the pyramids in Cairo at noon, And the photo just gets washed out.
0: Yeah, I was in Kansas at Monument Rocks. And Monument Rocks, under the amazing lighting, is incredible. Under noon lighting. So landscape photography has a lot to do with luck. You've got to, you know, you can't control the sun. You can't control the clouds. And if there's no clouds in the sky, I don't even shoot. You can't get a great picture with a cloudless sky. But I've always felt that, you know, the harder you work, the luckier you get. And if you go to a place three or four times, eventually the light's going to be perfect. And if not, you just have to figure out what your next step is.
1: You know, I can think of about maybe 10 photos that I've taken where I knew the minute I took the photo.
0: Oh, yeah.
1: That's the one.
0: Yeah.
1: And all the other ones, eh.
0: Yeah.
1: You know, you get lucky.
0: Well, you get lucky, but you work hard to get lucky.
1: Was there one state that you went to that was the biggest surprise to you?
0: Yeah, I would say that one of the most beautiful hikes I've ever taken, and I've been to New Zealand, it was Ricketts Glen State Park in Pennsylvania. And it's a four-hour hike, and it's not an easy hike. But there's like 55 waterfalls in this hike. It's one of the most stunning places I've ever seen. No one's ever heard of it. That's the thing about this book, is most of these places, no one's going to hear, no one knows about it. But it just shows that beauty is everywhere. At least that's what I'm trying to express.
1: And when you did that hike for 4 hours,
0: yeah,
1: what was the shot that you got?
0: It was, surprisingly enough, a waterfall. There was 55 of them, so some of them were just absolutely spectacular.
1: In that one park?
0: The one hike.
1: Oh, my goodness.
0: It's a four-hour hike, and you saw 55 waterfalls.
1: Oh, I got it.
0: No, it's unbelievable. It's like you're in New Zealand.
1: Amazing. And the book is coming out?
0: The book will probably realistically be coming out in probably 9 to 12 months.
1: So it's still being worked on.
0: I just finished shooting it. I've been editing it for the last couple of months. So, yeah, stay tuned.
1: Well, while you're staying tuned, check out A Walk in the Park, because this is a book where, you know, you talk about the surprise you had on that hike in Pennsylvania. National parks, you know, how many national parks are there? If you actually add national parks, monuments, and reserves,
0: it's over only four. National parks. Yeah. There's 63 of those. There's tons of national, state parks and national monuments.
1: But 63 national parks, big surprise that they go way beyond Yosemite or Yellowstone.
0: And they're all spectacular. I mean, you don't get to be a national park, and the only one that I have a little bit of a problem with is St. Louis Arch National Park.
1: We were just there.
0: Arch. Yeah. I love the arch, but I don't see it as a national park. You walk around the whole thing and...
1: I got news for you. You know what it is? It's a national arch. Andy Katz, check it out. A Walk in the Park. Of course, this other book's on New Zealand is just stunning. And if you're patient, we talked about patience... In about 9 months, you'll see that book called America the Beautiful. We'll be back with more from a very beautiful place, Healdsburg and the Montage in California, as Peter Greenberg Worldwide returns right after this.
2: 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Just email Peter at peter@petergreenberg.com. Peter Greenberg Worldwide will be right back.
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10: You Had to Be There is a new documentary about the 1972 Toronto production of the musical Godspell. 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
11: They're all so warm and they're so friendly. 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
10: We have our first look at Sacrifice. The new comedy stars Chris Evans as an actor who is taken hostage at a gala. Sacrifice comes to Netflix on October 16th.
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10: Hallmark has announced their countdown for Christmas schedule for this year. The network will release 34 new holiday films beginning on October 16th. Michelle Franz and ABC News.
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1: Peter Greenberg back with you as Peter Greenberg Worldwide continues from the Montage here in Healdsburg, California. You know the drill. You want to reach me? Easy. 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Don't forget the phone number. Question or problem, we will solve it right here on the air. My next guest runs this joint. He's the GM of the Montage here in Healdsburg, and in the interest of full disclosure, a Madison, Wisconsin native, so you know I like the guy because I spent 5 years in Madison. Steve Janicek, how are you, sir?
18: Peter, it's great to have you here, and spent a few more years in Madison than you did, about 20 years of life, and you're right, we both got to spend some years that were pretty special in a great part of the world.
1: And I would say, I mean, and tell me if you disagree with me, I'm probably sitting here today because of Madison, Wisconsin, because that's how much that school it basically affected my career. And
18: yeah.
1: You created it.
18: I think the same for both of us. It certainly guided me towards where I am, and I think a big part of who I am. And I think we're both lucky to have that in our background. It was a pretty great place to be raised, and obviously a good place to go to school, and just a special place.
1: So you went from a capital of about 300,000 people at the time to a small town of Healdsburg, California, with about 11,000 people.
18: Yeah. It's interesting. I love Healdsburg. It reminds me of so many places that we maybe remembered in our youth that has kept its authenticity and its sense of place that you don't see much, rarely anymore. The town has really held on to its unique place with a plaza and streets with the large trees and homes that will never be touched. And I think that's why our guests and homeowners like myself just love to call this place home.
1: Had you been here before you took the job?
18: Yeah, it's interesting how life is a circle, right? I after leaving Madison and moving to Vermont and then ended up going to school at Humboldt State in Northern California.
1: Ah, here it comes.
18: Yeah, right. There's the story. I graduated from Humboldt State in 1985, so I used to go up and down the 101 from the Bay Area back up to school, and there was this little town called Healdsburg that we would stop into. And back then, the town square was maybe half occupied. The town of Sonoma wasn't much more than that. And I always tell people that when you'd go into a winery, and remember, we were college students, but we would go into a winery to sample wine, the people who were pouring the wines, their name was on the bottle. They were sitting on cases. It wasn't, you know, big showrooms or tasting rooms. It was old-time wine, and there's still some of those families, a lot of them still here. It just hadn't taken off yet.
1: Have they forgiven you for using the fake ID?
18: No, no. They remembered me as soon as I walked in. They said he's back.
1: But before you were here, you were at Ritz-Carlton?
18: Yeah, for about 25 years, and primarily in ski resorts, Aspen, Vail, Bachelor Gulch, Beaver Creek, and then also in Santa Barbara.
1: What I remember about Bachelor Gulch, the dog.
18: Yeah, Bachelor.
1: Bachelor.
18: He was mine. We had him, he was in my office every day for 4 years, and I was in the lobby every day at 4 o'clock with him. He rode in and out of work with me. I had to get a ramp for him to get in and out of my car, and I still think
1: he was a big dog.
18: I was 225 pounds healthy, and I still think I find dog hair in my car 5 years later because of that guy. But he was a good part of my life.
1: So, big difference from, let's say, the Ritz-Carlton and Bachelor Gulch and where you are in Healdsburg.
18: Yeah.
1: What's the difference?
18: Montage. Montage is rare. You know, we're a family-owned company. We're 14 hotels or hotels and resorts strong. It reminds me a lot of what Ritz-Carlton was when I joined in 1989 or 90, when we were a small privately held company before Marriott bought Ritz-Carlton. We had a lot of the same DNA as we're seeing right now. There's a strong sense of entrepreneurship, making sure we're in the right destinations, not on every street corner. And what Mr. Firstman has done and what he envisioned.
1: You're referring to Alan Firstman.
18: Yeah, Alan Firstman, 25 years ago. It's amazing what we've accomplished and what the road is ahead.
1: Well, let's talk about that, because everywhere I go these days, and I'm sure you're seeing it from your perspective, and it's not just hotels, it's airlines, it's cruise lines, we're seeing this rampant obsession with what I call the CFO mentality,
18: mm-hmm.
1: right? It's no longer about value, it's about costs,
18: mm-hmm.
1: right? It's and people who are regulars at a certain airline or regulars at a certain hotel or repeat cruisers, they notice the difference immediately. Because, wait a minute, no longer linen napkins, now it's paper.
18: Right.
1: All of a sudden, the mini bar is this. It's like, it's a whole different sensibility. So it's a challenge for everybody in the business. How do you fight against that and maintain the standards?
18: Well, when you're montaging, you look at what our guests come to experience, because that's the big part of it. It's not just to have and to enjoy, but to experience. It's making sure that we're delivering on the intangibles as well as the tangibles, the finer points on things, whether it's the crystal and the glassware, like you said, a linen napkin, the right piece of artwork. It's things that people can remember that create a memory. It's not monetizing the stay and looking for things that are less expensive. Of course, we're a business, but I think it's driving value. And what we've discovered at Montage, and I've seen over the years, is once you connect with that customer and you really deliver on what they want, they expect you to retain it and actually continue to refine it.
1: And they'll know immediately if you take it away.
18: They'll call you out on a quick.
1: Oh, in a second.
18: Yeah.
1: Because what I want to do is, when we come back, I want to talk about what guest behaviors are changing, what they're looking for, what they're demanding, what they're expecting, and then how do you deliver that?
18: Right.
1: Because as many of my listeners know, because I get their emails, right? There's the promise and then there's the delivery.
18: Mm-hmm.
1: And right now there's so much that it's at fault in the travel industry with the delivery. Talking to Steve Janicek, the general manager of the Montage here, Madison, Wisconsin. Basically, that's where you started.
18: Yeah, it all began.
1: I love it. We'll talk about that when we come back to the Montage in Healdsburg right after this.
12: Your flight might be late, but we're right on time. Peter Greenberg Worldwide will be right back.
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1: Peter Greenberg back with you, talking to Steve Janicek, the general manager of the Montage here in Hillsburg. When we last left off, I was talking about how the guests have changed. What are they looking for in a hotel? And from my perspective, I judge a hotel by the bathroom. Because you spend more waking hours in your guest bathroom than you spend in any other part of the hotel. If the bathroom works, there's a reasonably good chance the hotel's great. Right? I mean, it's about lighting, it's about water pressure, it's about space. It's about a floor that's not going to have you crack your skull when you come out of the shower. Mm-hmm. So what are you seeing that the guests are looking for?
18: You know, I think the first thing they're seeing when they come here, our average length stay is 2 nights, okay? Sometimes 3 nights, a little bit longer. First thing they're wanting is an experience. They really do want to come away with something that isn't brick and mortar related. They're really looking to come back, leave here, and be part of something special. So when they come to Healdsburg, obviously they're going out looking at wineries. They're expecting and deserve great food that's authentic and aligned with what our community and county produces, which is endless. But I think what they really are looking for is personal engagement from our associates. They want to connect. Our guests can afford to go anywhere, anytime, almost any way they want. But what they want to do is when they slow down, they want to walk away a little richer. They want to walk away with something that maybe they didn't know. So we have this program here called Meet the Maker, which is you get to actually meet the person, you know, either in the white coat, who's the chef, a cheesemaker, a meat maker like Pete Sagacio and Journeymaker Meats next door, or they want to meet, obviously, a winery. They want to meet somebody that can deliver an experience that they
1: also want to have a conversation.
18: Absolutely. That's with technology, I think we got caught up in with AI and the ability to Google search anything. I think what most people are really seeking is an opportunity to slow down and to actually have a meaningful conversation with people. It's interesting when I walk through the lobby and I'll see guests on their phones, and you know, and that's too many or a lot of people. But what's really interesting is when you see people playing cards or playing board games. I'll always stop or reading a book. I'll always stop and say, "What game are you playing? What book are you reading?" Or they're just talking. And I, you know, and to me that reminds me of why people travel, is to be with others or to be with the person they're with, to just rediscover. And I think this place helps you do that.
1: You know, travel, at least in my definition, is an experience defined to be shared.
18: Yeah. Yeah, and not only with the person you come with, but the people you meet at a table or across the restaurant or in the lobby.
1: If you're traveling solo, you're going to end up sharing an experience while you travel.
18: Right.
1: If you get outside your own box and have those conversations.
18: Yeah, and that's and I think travel brings that out, you, especially if you're traveling with by yourself or one other person. You're going to meet other people, and the things you can learn from those engagements or those conversations are endless. And they say, oh, if you like Healdsburg, you should go see the Montage in Laguna Beach or the one in Cabo, or have you ever been to Palmetto Bluff? And not just about our, you know, our properties, but globally, just what are they doing and where are they going? And it's amazing what you can learn if you're willing to ask the questions and listen.
1: Of course. There's always the problem of the negative touch points.
18: Sure.
1: Right? You know, I'm going to do my impression for you right now of me in so many different hotels at about 3 o'clock in the afternoon. I'm just about to drift off to a nap, and this is what I hear. Right. Mini bar. I'm not stealing the Diet Coke. Leave me alone.
18: Mm-hmm.
1: Right? I think I speak for my listeners. We would hold a parade if we could blow up the mini bars.
18: Mm-hmm.
1: Right? And because it devalues the experience in a certain way, right? I mean, and you and I both know that if we look at that $12 Snickers bar long enough, we're going to eat it.
18: Right.
1: And then we're going to hate ourselves, and then we're going to hate the person who put it in there.
18: Right. And then the Pringles the next day.
1: Oh, speak for yourself. No, but you know what I'm saying.
18: Yeah, absolutely. We got to understand when people come stay with us, it's to find peace in a place and to make sure that it's as hassle-free, whether it is it's a minibar person coming to check the minibar, or housekeeper coming late in the day, or even turndown attendant coming maybe a little too late. Read the room. And if the guests, you can sense it, let's try to respect their space and let them kind of guide us towards what they're looking for.
1: And as opposed to the traditional hotel lobby where you have racks of brochures and a rack.
18: Yeah. Not here.
1: It's a conversation with them.
18: Yeah. Yeah. Ours is all about the view, and you enter our lobby and you're looking over our vineyard, which was harvested just recently. And you tell people, look. And, you know, I get to see it every day, right? I show up here early in the morning, and I get to see a vineyard. So many of our guests have never seen one in their life.
1: Well, not only that, the vineyard here is not just for show. It's a working vineyard.
18: Absolutely it is. Yeah, we're lucky to have a partnership with Jesse Katz and Aperture, and we've had it since the day before, actually, the hotel was built. And, you know, my hat's off to Alan Firstman and Jesse for crafting a partnership and really creating something great. Great wine with great people.
1: And we're going to talk to Jesse a little bit later in the show.
18: Great.
1: So I'm looking forward to that. Steve Janicek, the general manager of the Montage in Healdsburg and the chief mini bar operator.
18: I'll take it.
1: Oh, please don't say that. Thanks so much, man.
18: Thanks, Peter.
1: And when we come back, the vice mayor of Healdsburg will join us with a little history lesson as well. Back with more from the Montage in Healdsburg right after this.
0: Your flight might be late, but we're right on time. Peter Greenberg Worldwide will be right back.
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7: These are your political insights from ABC News. Republican Senator Tom Tillis chiming in on President Trump's talk of tearing down the Kennedy Center if his name doesn't go on the building.
8: This is not what people who grew up like I did want to focus on. We want solutions. And I've got a lot of candidates who want to get that message through, and these are distractions that only benefit the Democrats.
7: Outgoing Republican Senator John Cornyn calling Beau French, running for Texas Railroad Commissioner, an embarrassment to the Republican Party after what he called racist comments. French posting a photo of students of color celebrating Texas's upset win over Ohio State. French saying, quote, "I heard UT graduation this year looked like this. I didn't believe it. The problem is obviously far worse than anyone imagined," he said. The Trump administration withdrew Lance Troyer's nomination to lead ICE, the former state trooper, close friend of Homeland Security Secretary Mark Wayne Mullen, with very little experience in immigration. Dave Packer, ABC News.
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10: 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We're going to ask about street racing, drag racing, and what can be done about it. 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
1: Peter Greenberg back with you as Peter Greenberg Worldwide continues from the montage here in Healdsburg, California. Of course, you can always reach me. It's an easy thing to do. You just got to email me, peter@petergreenberg.com. Be sure to include your name, phone number. Don't forget the phone number. Question or problem, we will solve it right here on the air as we do on every single show. My next guest, I think I can almost call you a local.
14: Yeah.
1: Can I do that?
14: Yes, you can.
1: Okay. Certainly Northern California.
14: Short-time resident. I've only been here for 33 years.
1: Okay, then you're in. You're in. That voice belongs to Ron Edwards, who's the vice mayor of Healdsburg. Mr. Vice Mayor, welcome.
14: Thank you.
1: Healdsburg is still not a big place. You still have about, 11,000 people, more or less?
14: Yes, right around.
1: But you've seen it. You've seen it grow.
14: Yes.
1: You've seen it change. You've gone through rapid expansion in terms of development, but at the same time, you also went through the fires and a very tough time. Mm-hmm. Where are you today? If you were going to give me a situation report on Healdsburg, what would it be?
14: We're doing good. We've recovered from the fires. We have really expanded our housing market, which is really nice, getting more housing, workforce housing here. And we're doing well. We are weathering the storm of the downturn in the wine industry.
1: Explain that.
14: There's been about a 40% downturn in
1: That's
14: the
1: huge.
14: Wine industry.
1: That's
14: yeah.
1: huge.
14: And it has affected our tourist visits a little bit, but it's quieter town.
1: What do you attribute that to?
14: We have a lot to come here for. I mean, we are more than just the wine industry.
1: Yeah, but what do you attribute the downturn in wine?
14: Oh, people aren't drinking wine. There's lots more options. People are going back to cocktails.
1: Or mocktails.
14: Mocktails. There are the White Claw crowd.
1: I love the way you say that.
14: And
1: hey, I'm a member of the White Claw crowd. Yeah.
14: And even a little bit of cannabis is what we're hearing is affecting some of the choices that people have for their beverage or relaxation of choice.
1: So that hits. That's an economic hit.
14: Yes, it is. But we are doing, I think we're doing a little bit better because we have a broader reason to come here for. We have a broader base. Healdsburg has always been kind of a hub for businesses, even going back to the founding of Healdsburg, because we were at the intersection of a number of valleys. So we have a lot of commerce here. So we have our art, we have our food, and then we have our wine. So we're more than just one thing.
1: And so how are you adapting now?
14: We have just been, it's been a natural progression because we have had our art scene here since 1997, late 90s, of really developing that. And that really seems to be drawing a new visitor here to Healdsburg, a new resident coming here because of the art foundation we have here.
1: And, of course, you know, you go back to the days, I mean, vineyards are everywhere. Have you ever counted the number of vineyards here?
14: I have not, but I have seen the number of restaurants grow. I've seen our art galleries. We've got north of 220 art galleries. We're north of 50 restaurants. When I got back here in 1993, there were a handful of restaurants at that time and one art gallery.
1: And you forgot something, the bakery, Cousteau.
14: We used to have three bakeries.
1: What happened?
14: We had Cousteau's, Downtown Bakery, and a third bakery. So we have two bakeries now. So we still have the Cousteau's and Downtown Bakery. And if you go there any morning, you'll find people there for the fest pastries and the food they have.
1: No, they're basically recovering from a sugar rush.
14: Yes.
1: What are you talking about? I know. I'm not allowed to go in by myself. My wife won't let me go. We'll leave that alone. But even Charlie Palmer, right?
14: Yes.
1: He's here.
14: Yes, I met Charlie Palmer a number of years ago in Las Vegas at a catering convention, and he came to Healdsburg and not just saw the town, but outside the town where he could actually, you know, have access to fresh produce for his restaurants and really get that seasonal vibe, because you really just look outside and it makes it easy to decide what you're going to be putting on the menu.
1: And of course, I have to ask the question, are you a big fan of the Prune Packers?
14: I am. I live right down the street from the Prune Packers, and so we are six-peat champions. They continue to do well and, you know, really represent the history of Healdsburg, because Healdsburg was prunes at one time, and you would look out instead of seeing vineyards in the early spring, it looked like it snowed because there were so many plum trees.
1: You know, earlier in the show, we were talking to the curator of the Healdsburg Museum. We talked about the history of prunes. Are the prunes ever coming back?
14: No.
1: That's it. Done.
14: Done. Just like hops were here before the prunes and the prunes. And so it's just agriculture changes with what's popular at the time.
1: So what's your biggest challenge?
14: Biggest challenge is to get people to understand that we are kind of two cities. We have our downtown, our tourist area, but we have a really small town feel once you get outside the downtown. And so getting people to understand that we're more than just our downtown. And once people know that, they tend to move here. And it makes it hard for our young families to actually to be able to afford here, because we are so popular.
1: But you're hanging in.
14: We are hanging in there. We are doing better than most, but we have some challenges coming up. I mean, as most cities do, the economy is softening a little bit, but Healdsburg has a little bit better cushion than a lot of other areas.
1: Plus, you're still manageable.
14: Yes.
1: That's
14: we are. We are a small city, but we do a lot. We have our own electric department, which is rare for most cities. So we have airport, electric department, all the utilities. We have an incredible police and fire department that takes care of us well. So we do a lot for a really small city.
1: All to recommend.
14: Yeah.
1: Mr. Vice Mayor, thank you so much for joining us. And by the way, that music means we're out of time for this hour. Stick around, everybody, because we have a whole lot more coming from the Montage Hotel right here in Healdsburg, California. No prunes, but back right after this.
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10: On the next week of After News Live, we are checking in with the Fargo Police Department. 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
3: Let's do this today. We say it. Green means go. It's a black hawk. North Dakota blocked the punt of a pound. UND, it's a black party. Now the ball is popped out and picked off, and UND has it.
0: Fighting Hawks football is being presented by the following partners: Farmers Union Insurance, Simply Different, the North Dakota Beef Producers, Beef, Real Fuel for Real Athletes, the Grand Forks Herald, by S&S Transport, official carrier of North Dakota football. 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Here's Jack Michaels.
12: The University of North Dakota began their season against a team from the East Coast. Last week, the Hawks played a team in the Pacific Northwest. Today, they find themselves in the heart of Big Ten country, Lincoln, Nebraska, in a football cathedral, Memorial Stadium. All week, we've heard the rumblings. UND played with the Huskers here in 22. Husker fans will say, we're a better team now. Fighting Hawks fans know that this 26 club is also a good squad. Two teams undefeated so far this season. Two teams putting up over 500 yards of offense per game. Two teams separated by one letter, FCS, FBS. Today, we'll find out how big that separation is. It's the boys of Kelly Green versus the Big Red, and 80-plus thousand fans hoping the young men from North Dakota's flagship U do not spoil their Saturday. And a pleasant good afternoon from Memorial Stadium, and actually almost good evening from Memorial Stadium in Lincoln, Nebraska. Jack Michaels along with Paul Ralston and Brian Rivers and our cast, Chris Holman Company. And Paul, this is the ones you circled. Anytime you have an FBS opponent on the docket, certainly you circle that. You don't forget about the games you played. You don't start thinking about the games in front. Yeah, but you do have this one circled. And I think for North Dakota, already having been here a few years ago, the fans know what the experience is like. There's been a big party here today in Lincoln, Nebraska. The team certainly knows it's up against a good squad. But, Paul, today is really an opportunity and another great experience for UND.
18: No doubt about it. And it's an experience that North Dakota, I think, needs at this juncture of the season, Jack, because let's be honest. I think North Dakota has been able to overwhelm some of its early competition, and now this is high-level stuff that they're entering into. And as you mentioned, the players on North Dakota's roster grew up dreaming, watching games on Saturday that were taking place in places like Memorial Stadium, places like the Big House, you know, and that's what you dream of. And not to say that you don't become a North Dakota player and you don't dream of that, but then for some maybe that's true. But by and large, you grow up watching those major broadcasts and those major moments in the college game days. And you're like, hey, this is an opportunity for me to show on this day that I can be in this environment and I can succeed in it.
12: And the players are human. The coaches are human. Even though the part of this coaching staff had been at big time, quote unquote, universities, they've seen large stadiums like this. They've coached in them. You are human. So there is eye opening. When you walk in here, this rises above the plains of Nebraska. This has history. This school of Nebraska has history. They know, and it's okay to embrace that. That's what walkthroughs are for. When the game starts here not too long away, then we'll play football. But it's okay to be in awe of these big stadiums.
18: I think coaches, players alike, you have to come in, Jack, from the standpoint of, let's have a moment and just look around and say, like, this is pretty exciting when this many people get excited about the sport of football. I mean, it is the fabric of this world in Nebraska. You can talk about all the other things about Nebraska. You can talk about Runza. You can talk about corn and farming and everything else. But on Saturdays in August, September, October, November, and December, this state turns red like you wouldn't believe, and to basically put yourself in it on this day for its fans. I'll just tell you this. I think North Dakota's fans from 22 was a great turnout, but I actually think because so many people had such a great time and they're like, well, it really isn't all that hard to get to Lincoln, let's bring a few more people with us. I anticipate that there will be a good contingent of green coming in into Memorial Stadium here today.
12: I'm no traffic reporter, but to Paul's point, there's more construction in the city of Lincoln than there is all the way from Grand Forks to Lincoln, by the way. There's more construction in downtown Lincoln. We mentioned the 2022, and that was special. In fact, North Dakota probably walked away talking about we could have, we should have, we almost. There was that going on. And yes, there's been wins in Laramie. Yes, there's been a coulda, woulda, shoulda in Manhattan's. But let's not kid ourselves. Matt Rhule came in here to Nebraska, and he saw where this thing was trending, and he knew he had to upgrade. And they did, Paul. They upgraded on the line. They upgraded in skill positions. That 22 Nebraska team, with all due respect, and the 22 Hawks team, with all due respect, this is a different flavor today in 2026.
18: Completely. Coach Rhule brings in a certain professional type of team formula that he's put together here and belief system in regards to it. It permeates through his coaching staff and the way that they've gone out and selected players in the portal to strengthen themselves. And they really have a belief, in talking to people around the program, talking to people around the community, that this Cornhuskers team can take a step this season that they haven't necessarily had in a while. They really feel like the pieces are there, and especially behind center. They feel like this quarterback that hails out of UNLV, where his previous stop was, really handles everything well, has not got out of anything that he's out of himself to this point in juncture through a couple of games. He's the right type of guy that will maybe turn this Nebraska program to being one of the teams that can be counted upon them being in the mix in the Big Ten.
12: We have a tremendous Michelob Ultra North Dakota tailgate show lined up for you today, and it's really a treat to have you with us all across the Fighting Hawks radio network. I wasn't at Woodstock, but I've seen timeline photography of upstate New York where there's just a trickling of a couple of people. Kind of looks like ants, and then by the time it fills up, like there's just multitudes of people. That was the case here not long ago. There was a handful of people that they let some of the student body in, so sprinkling over there, and there's a couple of people way up on top, and soon it'll just be filled. I don't know, just me, Paul, I love the timeline photography, right? Because this is going to be, it's like a sea of ketchup with a couple of pickles dropped in.
18: Well,
12: those North Dakota fans.
18: That's exactly right. I will just say that Nebraska fans, to their credit, they're very proud. They sometimes are, still stuck a little bit in the 1990s and what they did, and rightfully so.
12: Sure.
18: Legacy and the legacy that has been laid down, it should not be dismissed. And I love it. I love every bit about it. I love that that lingers. I love that it drives them from the fandom to the team. And, every Saturday is something to be cherished here at Nebraska. And you know what? They're really nice people. You know, they want to beat you, but they are very nice. And it is makes it a neat trip to be a part of, to play in an atmosphere and to be a part of a game like this.
12: Well said. And just think about this, fans. What do you get at home? Maybe 6 home games this season in football, 5, 6, maybe 7 some years. Well, this is a school that had at one time 413 consecutive sellouts. Do the math, by the way, on that. You want to do some? I know, no math today. But do the division on that and talk about how much they are intense about their Cornhusker football. Tracy Fanger producing our game on our Michelob Ultra North Dakota Football Tailgate Show. We're here from Matt Rhule today, tonight. But when we come back, we'll sit down with Eric Schmidt, the head coach of North Dakota. Today's the day. It is North Dakota and Nebraska. We're back with head coach Eric Schmidt next. This is the UND Football Tailgate Show, and you're listening to Fighting Hawks Football of the North Dakota Football Fighting Hawks Radio Network. 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
21: We continue on the Big 12 Ultra North Dakota Football Tailgate Show today from Memorial Stadium in Lincoln, Nebraska. We are joined by the head coach, University of North Dakota, Ed Azirik Schmidt. And what a day for football, Schmitty. And I think I know the answer to this before I ask it, but I will. In preparation for this game, anything different this past week from a preparation standpoint, enhancement, excitement, we got a big game, or has it been business as usual?
22: Yeah, I think, once again, you try to keep this as routine, as you can. I think... honestly, we've talked more about the basics, this week than we have ever before, and just making sure that, we're dotting the I's, crossing the T's. And a lot of people, I've said this before, think the basics are easy, but they're not. And, I think that's the challenge as now you get into maybe the grind of the season and you want to continue to improve and get better as a player, then you got to get lost in the monotony of this stuff, every single day, showing up and being precise and polishing the plan and really being thoughtful in how you're getting better. I think the best players, Jack, like when we go through the drills, if we're doing a takeaway circuit or a ball security circuit, they really understand that, hey, man, this is something that's going to, help me become better. I'm not just checking the box here this morning, being out at practice. I'm really, working and refining my craft. So that's what we've really been emphasizing throughout the week.
21: What I love about your program, that whole do simple well, and it just keeps a focus on the thing. I know that road trips can remove distractions because at home, student athletes got everything at home, so you're probably trying to guard against distractions. So road trips usually eliminate that, but maybe not this one. That's another angle to this too, because you've got some boys from Nebraska that are here. It is Nebraska. It is an FBS team. What about from the distraction standpoint? How have you kept the guys focused?
22: I think obviously when you get down here, there's a lot of buzz. Been a lot of green. Walking around the hotel and walking around the sidewalks here. But I think just talking to the guys last night, there's got to be a real confidence, in what we've done, just how much work that we've put in to make sure that now, the critical 48, as we talk about the last 2 days before a game, making sure that, you're taking care of your body, you're sleeping, you're eating, and then your mental preparation is, when we talk about the process and believe in the process, well, it goes along with your mindset too as well, that, hey, you gotta be ready to go take a really, really good team to a place that they probably don't think you can take them to, and we want to take them to that spot, to the brink here tonight. And I think that's going to take a lot of grit and determination and effort, and our guys got to prepare their bodies and their minds to understand what that's going to look like.
21: And the final thing on that, when we talk X's and O's in this particular football game, it's obviously it's a Big Ten team, so probably the margin for error is maybe a little bit different against a team like this, starting with their offense when Calandria comes in, get a number of wideouts and skill guys, their line was addressed, I think, by Matt Rhule and in some of the portal and bringing some guys in. Let's just talk a little bit about about slowing them down? That, like you, Schmitty, they put up a lot of points. How do you slow this team down tonight?
22: Well, I think explosive plays is the number one thing that we've got to be able to do. You got to be able to try to stop the run. You know, that's going to take, obviously, deploying some resources there to be able to do it. But if you're going to do that, you still got to be sound and be able to hold up on the edges. I think that's where, you know, we have to be able to match up and at least hold up is, you know, our secondary versus, you know, three really, really top-end wide receivers. I think they've improved their skill position. They went and got UCLA's best receiver from a year ago. So, yeah, and then the quarterback, too.

0: Staying on the field, I think in these types of games that, you know, this can't be a 38-22 time of possession type game unless we're just scoring in a hurry, which, you know, I mean, those things are hard to do, you know, too, as well. We will have, you know, I think everybody back and healthy. Caleb Goodlow has been banged up the last couple weeks. He's back here now and feeling much better. So I think, you know, that'll help. We'll have a couple tight ends that are down yet this week that, you know, I think we'll get Hayden Stay back maybe next week. So that'll help. You know, he's been a guy that's been really good. But, yeah, I think those guys staying on the field, you know, continue to be creative, try to keep them off balance. We're going to have to gain some yards in between the tackles at times. If we can establish that, I think everything else, you know, kind of starts from there. But like you said, I think veteran quarterback coming into a place like this, I don't think the lights will be too bright, you know, for him. He's you know, with his training and all the work he's put in, like he's built, you know, for this type of environment. So looking forward to just watching those guys out there and going doing what we do and then, you know, hanging on to football. I think that those are the things, once again, you talked about it earlier, do simple bets. Better, man, like take care of the football. Let's do a great job of making sure that whatever the defense gives us, that's what we're taking, and don't try to do too much.
1: Great stuff. Great to be here. Obviously, an exciting time for the program and a great opportunity. Schmidt, good luck tonight.
0: Yep, thanks, Jack.
1: That is Eric Schmidt, head coach, University of North Dakota. When we come back, we'll hear from the other side, from Nebraska. Matt Rhule, that's next. This is the Michelob Ultra North Dakota Football Tailgate Show, and you're listening to Fighting Hawks Football on the UND Fighting Hawks Radio Network.
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1: 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Jack Michaels, Paul Wolstead, Brian Rivers with you. Memorial Stadium, Lincoln, Nebraska. Time now to hear about the Cornhuskers, their thoughts on North Dakota. They are coached by Matt Rhule. First things first, about facing an FCS opponent. I know you're familiar with it, Matt Rhule. Speak to the FCS component. and how talented and hungry teams like North Dakota are.
9: You know, I've had a chance to coach in FCS. Great players in FCS.

0: Yes, Andrew Marshall is playing unbelievable for us right now, unbelievably well. And it's not a surprise. He's an FCS player. Jameer Khan's playing really well for us right now. He's an FCS player. I think the football team we're playing against is as well-coached and disciplined and well-playing, executing of a team as I've seen in a while. Coach Schmidt's done a great job. You know, got to the second round of the playoffs last year. We obviously have some familiarity with him. Rob Orish worked with him, I think, multiple stops. Some of our guys played for him at San Diego State. And they do a great, great, great job. The offensive line is probably one of the best well-coached offensive lines I've seen. They've got good players, and they play really well together. The quarterback, Kaminsky, makes the whole thing go. They've got wideouts who can get open. There's, you know, the first two games, they had 42 points at halftime. You know, it's really hard to do. We couldn't do it on Saturday. And so I think it's a really, really good opportunity for us, you know, to go out and battle for a win and to play a team that knows how to win. I just have always believed. I remember in my formational years as a head coach sitting there talking about scheduling with Chip Kelly. And when he was the head coach of the Eagles, he came to our pro day. I remember him telling me, like, I don't want to play, you know, I shouldn't say that. Like, the way he said it was more like, hey, I'd rather play this Power 4 team than this team that knows how to win. And I experienced it myself as the offensive coordinator at Temple. And we lost to Villanova one year. And those kids at Villanova, they had, you know, Caesar and all these great players, like, they just know how to win. And you see it every year. So that's not spoken in fear. That's spoken in great respect for the North Dakota football program, the way they do things, their coaches and their players, and what I'm seeing on film. You know, I don't get caught up in too many other things. I look at the tape, and they're a team that executes. They have a great plan, and this is an opportunity for us to take steps forward this week. So I want to make sure I express my respect for the way that team plays.
1: Matt, when you look at top-level teams of the FCS, there are some things in common, I'd imagine, you see.
0: You look at the Montana States, you know, North Dakotas. They have great mixes of power run football. You know, they can run the football and power football, and they can get in spread and sling it. And I think as you watch all those FCS teams that perennially win national championships, it's not just about winning early, it's about winning late and handling the elements. And so they all kind of have both offenses. And I think when you watch Kaminsky, you know, he's got great weapons. They can get in spread, they can drop back, they can throw the football, but they're an elite. Elite running team, 12 personnel, 11 personnel that can play action off of it. And play action is a tremendous equalizer. They can throw the RPOs, and that's certainly what they do. And so, to me, when I watch Kaminsky, he's a tremendous facilitator of getting the ball to the open guy. You know, it goes to many different people. But I think, you know, when you see a kid like Kaminsky, a man like Kaminsky, you can see that he understands exactly what each play call is looking for, and he just gets the ball to the right guy, and then their players make plays.
1: Man, you've talked about North Dakota's offense with Kaminsky and company. What about the UND defense? Your thoughts?
0: Yeah, you know, Coach, you know, is the defensive coordinator as well. So they're a four-down structure. You know, they kind of have hybrid 3-4 personnel. So they can go to 3-4. They'll go to what we call mint, some odd spacing. So they'll give you multiple challenges. They're a pressure team. They've played some man this year, more man than they played in the past. They'll bring pressure. Devereaux, their linebacker, is an excellent player. You know, he shows up a ton. You know, Coach, you can see the multiple. You know, I've gone back and watched him at San Diego State, watched him at North Dakota. He can be multiple with what he's doing. And so, you know, you have to recognize not just pre-snap, but also post-snap. You know, they show you too high, and all of a sudden bring a linebacker and drop an end. So it's a really well-put-together defense.
1: That is Matt Rhule, head coach, Nebraska Cornhuskers fans, and we come back on our player spotlight. That's coming up next as we close in on the opening kickoff tonight from Memorial Stadium in Lincoln, Nebraska. It's the Fighting Hawks and the Cornhuskers. 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
10: Screen pass, Ty. Ty trying to shed a defender. He broke one, 35-30, 25, and then stiff arms and curls over a flanking down to the 20-yard line. Holy cow! Ty laying a lick of a defender on the outside.
11: That's a tone setter there when your smaller receiver catches one on the edge and runs somebody over. I know the sideline was pumped up. You can hear him all the way up here.
0: See, when I watch Kaminsky, he's a tremendous facilitator of getting the ball to the open guy. You know, goes to many different people. Top 10 offense in FCS, and they also have, I don't know if they are 12th or top 15 defense, and probably would be in the top 10 if, you know, they played four deep each of the first two games. But I think, you know, when you see a kid like Kaminsky, a man like Kaminsky, you can see that he understands exactly what each play call is looking for, and he just gets the ball to the right guy, and then their players make plays.
10: And there's no question the ability of Jerry Kaminsky does not fall on a lack of sight from head coach Matt Rhule. We've heard him talk about it. We know that these folks know who Jerry Kaminsky is. And, you know, the Manning camp stuff, all of that has preceded Jerry into this arena tonight, the Memorial Stadium in Lincoln, Nebraska. Speaking of which, Jerry Kaminsky, it's time now for our player spotlight. Paul Ralston had a chance to catch up, and we get a chance to know Jerry a little bit more. Let's go over to Paul Ralston.
12: Thanks so much, Jack, here with the quarterback, Jerry Kaminsky. And Jerry, first of all, we got to talk about it. I know you've been talked at length about, but going to the Manning Passing Academy and being able to interact with so many great quarterbacks, do you take things away from your visits with, you know, guys that are playing the same position as you and have it, and not only the guys that are, you know, being a part of the camp and teaching it and have an opportunity to interact, but also your peers? That's got to be really interesting.
13: It was an unbelievable experience. Like you said, just to go down there and be around a lot of guys who have played it, football at the highest level, guys who are Hall of Famers, and then, you know, like you were saying, some peers that are playing at the highest level of college football, guys that have played in national championships, guys that have played in the college football playoffs. It was awesome to pick their brain and, you know, talk to them, kind of see how they do things, and then bring things back, obviously, to work on this offseason and continue to try to develop.
12: What is one of the things that you are so excited about in regards to, you know, having an offensive line that has so many pieces, and yet it just keeps getting deeper and deeper. As a quarterback, as an offense, that's just got to be so exciting here this season.
13: It's awesome, and I think it just gives the whole group, every time we step on the field, a ton of confidence, knowing that if we're going to run the ball, we got the better guys in the trenches, and if we're going to throw it, we're going to be able to protect, and we're going to keep teams on their heels because they don't know if we're going to come out there and run it, throw it, play action. I mean, it just keeps you so versatile in what you do with those guys.
12: You know, one of the things is, I know you never take anything for granted. You've been through this journey just to earn the job. You went through the battles last year, ebbs and flows, right? You had games and performances and moments that you maybe want to learn from. When you sat back last year at the end and said quietly to yourself, I want to improve in these little areas where I think I can take my next step, what was it for you individually?
13: The biggest thing for me was my feet, just keeping my feet calm. When things change, the pictures change, and then just being a better decision maker when I'm outside the pocket, you know, knowing when it's a good time to, you know, take a chance, and when it's third down and we can punt a sack. Sack doesn't get you beat, but turnovers get you beat. So just knowing when to throw the ball away, when to take calculated risks and when not to.
12: All right, final question to you, and we talk about it every year. How's the whole school thing going? Where are you at now as you enter this season, and how's the journey going on that aspect of your world, away from the gridiron, so to speak? How's school going, and what are you continuing to strive for?
13: It's been great. I'm a kinesiology major, and I'll actually be graduating after this semester, so that's exciting coming up. Just got to finish this semester strong now.
12: You're basically attacking everything, the game of football, you're attacking your major and getting a degree, and you're doing it in short order. What an adventure you and your teammates endeavor on, and we wish you all the best. Thanks for this here today.
13: For sure, can't wait. Thank you guys so much.
12: All right, there is Jerry Kaminsky, the quarterback for North Dakota, and we'll send it back upstairs to you, Jack.
10: As always, terrific, Paul, and that is a well-rounded student-athlete right there, as you heard, Jerry Kaminsky, and hopefully Jerry got a big day today here in Lincoln, Nebraska. Hey, fans, Bernie's wants to feed your team and give them a hard-earned boost. That's right. They've got boxed lunches, catered hot breakfast, the fluffiest ham buns in town, and sweet treats, too, for the win. Call them today at Bernie's. Hey, I look to the upper room, and who do I see? Home sweet home. When we come back, we'll take a scoreboard check. No Dang Insurance Company scoreboard. That's coming up. As we close in on the opening kickoff tonight, clouds forming above Memorial Stadium, overcast conditions, teams on the field getting ready to clash tonight. A Big Ten opponent for the University of North Dakota. 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
20: Okay.
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1: when you're a competitor number one, like, hey, you want to have opportunities. You want to line up and play the best and see where you measure up. So again, we're not playing, you know, against Memorial Stadium. We're playing against a really good football team. And the number one goal on everything in our trip is to make sure that we prepare our guys and to win a football game.
13: Can't wait. I mean, those are the games you grow up, especially watching and wanting to play in. So, yeah, it's a great opportunity, and we're going to prepare hard this week, and we're excited for the challenge.
21: I think we're just focused on ourselves and having a good preparation for the game, having a good week of practice, because, you know, you just don't show up at the game.

0: I'm kind of special. Chuck is special. Period. The North Dakotas get into the hand of our man. Shotgun snap. Davinci rolling out. Going for all the marbles out here. He's got time. He's got time. That's 30, 40, and touchdown, North Dakota. 74 yards. Terry Davinci to Corey Tide.
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3: 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Our first couple of finals to pass along to you. Indiana State takes care of Alpo at home in Paradise, 39-16. Illinois all over Southern Illinois earlier today, 48-10 in Champaign. One game in progress for you, Iowa 49, Northern Iowa nothing. That is midway through the third quarter. Another final for you, Illinois State over Eastern Illinois, 49-13. Other games that we're going to be watching throughout the evening is, of course, a big matchup in Brookings. South Dakota State welcomes the Penguins from Youngstown State. That one is in Brookings. Oklahoma State hosts Murray State, and Boise State will welcome the Coyotes from South Dakota to the Blue Turf. Earlier this afternoon in UND Sports, the volleyball team finishing out on a high note. They finish actually non-conference play 6-5 as they defeat Louisiana Monroe 3-1. Summit League play starts Thursday versus Omaha at the Betty. Hey, there's an upset brewing in College Station that we're kind of taking a look at, and we'll look at more FBS scores as well. Coming up next, as this is the Michelob Ultra UND Football Tailgate Show.
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3: 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Kentucky 31, Texas A&M 14, 5 minutes to go in the fourth. So definitely upset alert in College Station. Other games in progress, number 12, USC 35, Rutgers 28. That is at the end of three. Another interesting matchup in the ACC as number 16, SMU is just trailing, actually. Louisville just scored a touchdown. Number 23, Louisville, 35. Number 16, SMU, 31. That's 10 minutes remaining in the fourth. Utah State has the ball in the fourth quarter, but Utah, number 17, all over the Aggies, 33-0. It was close at the half, 17-14 between Michigan and UTEP, but Michigan figured some things out in the second half. 52-17, probably just needed another second to gather themselves. I mentioned Texas A&M. They trailing 14-31 against Kentucky. Earlier this morning, the Union Jack Classic in London. And just to remind you folks, I can't spell USA without ASU. Arizona State 24, Kansas 17 in Big 12 action. We're about 32 minutes to go here, and more coming up on the Michelob Ultra UND Football Tailgate Show. It's North Dakota and Nebraska. More coming up next after this.
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12: We've been close. Like, we played them in 2022, and it was a 17-17 game going into the fourth. Last year, the K-State game, you know, the guys have experience in that. I think my experience last year playing against three or four top 25 teams in the country at Washington State, we were big underdogs, and having the opportunity to win those games and prepare for those, I think this program is ready to take the next step. We want to be the premier team in the region, in the country, at the FCS level, and to do that, you have to go out and make statements and win these types of games. So we're obviously going to prepare the best way we know how, just like we do every week. But, yeah, there's added incentive to go out and try to elevate the program and bring this this thing to a new level for Fighting Hawk football.
2: That is sounded Danny Freund right there. He's certainly familiar with that situation, having been in FCS and FBS programs. And mark it down. North Dakota's not here just to collect a check and get back to Grand Forks and head. They're here to a business trip for UND, and Nebraska knows that. Matt Rhule knows that. These fans know that. There can be a lot of rhetoric and talk, but this is a good UND football team, and obviously an improving Nebraska team that's trajecting a little more northward. Now, they play in a pretty large conference themselves in the Big Ten, and North Dakota plays in a pretty strong conference as well in the FCS in the Missouri Valley. Love this matchup tonight. Good to have you with us all across the Fighting Hawks Radio Network. It is time for our one-on-one coverage. You know, it's an opportunity for Coach Berg to Mike with sit down with, whether it be a position coach or what have you. We learn more about that person on the staff. And today, we go to the linebackers and Ben Watkins. So for that one-on-one coverage, let's go over to Coach Mike Berg.
13: For today on one-on-one coverage, our guest is linebacker coach Ben Watkins. Linebacker coach, thanks for joining us today.
14: Yeah, good to be here.
13: Now, you're coaching at a pretty high level FCS school.
14: Mm-hmm.
13: You have some pretty good credentials when you came in here. I mean, you've been at Fresno State, you've been at Colorado, you've coached in some places. So I'm thinking you probably know a lot about FCS football.
14: Growing up in Omaha and those type of things, and then just being around the Missouri Valley Conference growing up a little bit, you know, in the Dakotas, getting down there and recruiting and that type of thing, had some experience with it, and then coaching buddies and that type of thing, and then being at Northern State, being up in this area.
13: Good.
14: You get to be exposed to the Dakota schools and some of the Missouri Valley, so not an expert at all when I got here, but had a little bit of familiarity with at least the lay of the land in the conference.
13: Well, I wonder if you're ready for a quiz, an FCS quiz.
14: Mm-hmm.
13: We like to have fun with guys, and so
14: yep.
13: I have four questions for you today.
14: Okay.
13: All right. Question number one, Missouri Valley Football Conference mascots.
14: Okay.
13: Murray State.
14: Racers.
13: Okay. One for one. Nice. Big Sky Conference cities.
14: Okay.
13: The schools are located in Utah Tech.
14: Utah Tech is in St. George.
13: You're rolling. Two more questions for you. These are a little bit tougher.
14: Okay.
13: But they have a reward. You get this next one right, I will personally deliver a Jack Michaels press box treat to you from game day.
14: Perfect.
13: All right. Mascot for Stony Brook.
14: Seawolves.
13: Holy cow. All right, last one. FCS states. The states that these FCS schools are located in.
14: Okay.
13: Bryant University.
14: Rhode Island.
13: Man, you knocked it out of the park. I can see why you coach linebackers. Well, and you're my first guy,
14: mm-hmm.
13: and if all the rest of them are this good, Paul's going to lose a lot of golf balls because that one is going to be a sleeve of Paul Ralston's used golf balls.
14: There we go.
13: So, appreciate your time.
14: Yeah.
13: Best wishes this season. Looking forward to it.
14: Thanks, Coach.
13: Thanks for coming.
14: All right.
13: Let's go back up to you, Jack.
2: As always, Mike, that's good. You know, Mike has spent his life with X's and O's, and Mike has more fun sometimes, I think, in that segment, trying to trick up those position coaches. And all I know is Paul Ralston and I are out a lot of snacks and golf sleeves, golf balls, right, Paul?
15: I tell you what. And he's not just kidding. It's not for radio. I actually had to go find his golf balls, and he brought them to the offices for the coaches, which I love because, I mean, he's a man of his word. Yeah. He is not kidding around. Yeah, it was great. I love that stuff.
2: That is great. I got to find 9 Almond Joys by noon tomorrow. From Memorial Stadium in Lincoln, Nebraska, good to have you with us tonight. You look at these two teams, and granted, again, one is in the Big Ten, one is in the Missouri Valley Football Conference, but it's amazing how they parallel each other so far on this season. I mentioned on the open tonight, both teams were undefeated. Nebraska is averaging 52.5 points a game. North Dakota, 50.3 points a game. What about those rushing yards? Well, Nebraska in the first two games averaging 256 yards a game on the ground. North Dakota, 251.3. What about the passing game this season? Nebraska is averaging 278.5 yards a game. North Dakota, 288.7 yards a game. I mean, you look at this. just, by the way, when you break down the numbers, Nebraska is averaging 7.6 yards a play this season. North Dakota's averaging 7.6 yards a game this season. These two teams, they know what success is about this year. Again, you can make all the excuses. Well, who has Nebraska played? It's non-conference. North Dakota should have done that. You know what? It's football. Put up numbers. The key today, who's going to be able to continue those numbers and who is not? And we'll dive inside of that when we talk about our energizer of the game coming up around the corner. We'll do that. Closing in on the opening kickoff tonight, the stadium is filling up, a sea of red in Lincoln, Nebraska. 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
24: The stakes are amped up when you're playing at a Big Ten school in front of 90,000, but we don't really, like, I told the offense yesterday, just like, if we continue to play and have really explosive plays and limit our negative plays and then not turn the ball over, like, that's who we are. Like, we're going to play well against anybody we play. It's three games in a row now that we've been able to play well, and there's a reason we're able to play well. It's because we practice well. It's because we have talent, and I think there's a confidence and belief in the players from the coaching staff, and then the players reciprocating that with the coaches.
2: And it's 60 minutes. Danny Boyd, you hear from right there. You know, talk about playing 60 minutes. Eric Schmidt earlier talked about, you know, we can't, you know, obviously you can't turn the ball over. You got to win that battle. You can't get extra possessions. We know the margin for error is a little bit smaller today for North Dakota, obviously. But you know what? They've got a chance. They've got an opportunity today. It is time now on who that energizer is going to be. Well, North Dakota's oil and natural gas industry helps keep North Dakota moving forward with millions, and I mean millions, of annual tax revenue used to create and repair state's infrastructure. North Dakota Petroleum Foundation advancing the possibilities. Paul, there's so many ways to go here for the Energizer. I'm curious what's rolling through your brain about who can energize this club tonight.
15: I'm going to ask for a reprieve. I may change by the time we kick this thing up, but I'm going to start here. This was a game that was circled for one Lance Rucker. And it was circled for a lot of people in Nebraska to see Lance Rucker on the field. There was a lot of people that knew about him and what he was all about as he finished last year. People all across football were talking about Lance Rucker. People in Nebraska were saying, hey, when Lance Rucker comes back to Nebraska, this is going to be interesting to see. I think, because if you look at this offensive front for the Cornhuskers, 330, 320, 315, 325, 320, and those are starters, they can bring in guys that are 340 and beyond as well.
2: Right.
15: Tonight is the guy that's going to be, hopefully, you know, that guy that could possibly be the next Lance Rucker. We've already seen glimpses. Brody Thornton has got to figure out a way to have some wins at times up front defensively for North Dakota here tonight. That's not the first one because, you know, Anthony Calandria is a tremendous quarterback, and you just have to find a way to win and get some pressure against a quarterback like this tonight. So, Brody, I hate to put it upon you, but you've already proven you can. Can you win a little bit tonight up front? You're not going to win every time, but if you can win sometimes tonight, that's going to be huge. On the other side, this guy's team was here a week ago. They got trounced. He's hopefully feeling a little bit better. You can say, well, we've seen him stretch the field, Caleb Goodloe. But my feeling tonight is, can Caleb Goodloe be healthy enough to win some intermediate routes? Intermediate meaning, can he get to the sticks? Because can North Dakota's offense stay on the field for an extra first down, an extra series, basically, tonight? If Caleb Goodloe is feeling healthy enough to win those breaks, he may not win routes downfield like he did against Long Island, but if he can win the intermediate routes tonight, Caleb Goodloe could have a huge factor in this game for his quarterback and for his offense.
2: And you heard Eric Schmidt talk about getting Caleb back. I love that, Paul. You're right. If the time of possession is this vaunted disparity tonight, North Dakota's in trouble. That's plain and simple. They've got to be able to move the sticks. I love both of those energies. And you know, everybody was talking about the loss of Lance Rucker, and that hurts. I mean, that no question, that hurts. And so you're looking to step up in a room that has some depth to it. And Caden Biggs holds his own. But you're right. Brody Thornton has quietly just stepped in there and said, you know what? I'm Brody Thornton. I don't have to be Lance Rucker. I'm Brody Thornton. I'm good enough. Defensively holding down this vaunted offense of Nebraska, that to me is going to be the key. North Dakota sees some skill guys every week, no matter who you play, whether it be Long Island and St. Thomas or last week in Portland State. Now just imagine, you know, transfers from UCLA and transfers from major places coming in. So there's skill everywhere in this field. When we come back, some final thoughts before we kick this one off tonight. It's North Dakota, Nebraska. This is the Michelob Ultra North Dakota Football Tailgate Show, and you're listening to Fighting Hawks Football on the Fighting Hawks Radio Network. 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
1: 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Snacks from Labor Inbound. 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
2: And gets to one tackle, sidesteps to the 10-5, touchdown, Cornhuskers. Anthony Grant runs one in, and Nebraska strikes first. Thompson puts a man in motion on the receiving side. Thompson brought down and sacked, and the ball might have been jarred free. There was a scramble for the football at the 45-yard line. It's not the gutter ball. UND has turned over Big Red. What was the name of that truck? McNabee comes in and drops Casey Thompson, and Devin Charnoski able to recover the fumble. Schuster calling for it, takes the snap, handoff, no, rolling out, pass is caught, touchdown North Dakota, touchdown North Dakota, UND is on the board here, Adam Zapani brings it in, put up six for the flagship U, and a play action pass over the middle, got a wide open man in the seam, touchdown. They go to their tight end, Nate Berkinger, the redshirt freshman, and Nebraska reclaims the lead. And Schuster has it. Oh, and he's hit from the blind side. The ball is loose, and Nebraska has it. Oh, we got a blind side hit from Garrett Nelson, the edge rusher, and Nebraska turns over the Fighting Hawk. North Dakota on 34. Here's the give to Smith. Good hesitation. Smith's in the clear. He's up to 40, 45, midfield, 50, 40, 35. Smith running on his feet. 20, 15, 10. Trying to get a Husker inside the 10. Down to the 6. Isaiah Smith, the book of Isaiah, is open here in Nebraska. The snap, the placement, the kick is on its way, and Stevens drills it through. The field goal is good from 26, and UND puts 3 on the board, and now trails Nebraska 17-10. Third down and 10. Back to pass is Thompson. Thompson all day to ball. It's picked off and intercepted. North Dakota has it at the 20, the 15, the 10, and knocked it about. Has turned over the Huskers in their own territory. Mark, the twin receiver split wide to the right and the inside handoff to Hoosman. He's in. Touchdown, North Dakota. Touchdown, North Dakota. And they're an extra point away from tying Nebraska here in Lincoln. How about that? First down and 10, now in the North Dakota territory, the 46-yard line, on the ground again. Grant just pulled in, bounces it out, Grant's free. He's up to 35-30, 25-20, 15-10, 5 touchdowns, and Nebraska takes the lead. There's again the handoff for the lead, and this is a touchdown. There goes Allen, and that could be an early dagger. Clock winding down, final seconds here at Memorial Stadium, and Nebraska has held serve at home. The final score today from Lincoln, Nebraska Cornhuskers 38, University of North Dakota 17. The Huskers win it this afternoon. Well, the last thing that Nebraska wants is for this North Dakota team to be in it, quote, in it, late in today's game. In that particular game, you just heard some highlights of it, 2022. There's entire sections that vacated Memorial Stadium here in Lincoln, Nebraska. That's not what the Huskers want today. Before we continue on the tailgate show, let's pause now. 10 seconds for station identification. 10 for legal ID. 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
2: So can the University of North Dakota make the biggest noise today of Missouri Valley Football Conference teams, of FCS teams? It's been a decade plus since that win in Laramie against Wyoming. Does North Dakota have upset on their mind? We will find out coming up next. The opening kick is right around the corner. This evening, it is the University of North Dakota against Nebraska from Memorial Stadium in Lincoln. You've been listening to the Michelob Ultra North Dakota Football Tailgate Show. 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
8: 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Lance Rucker is a wrecker. His third forced fumble today. Take a bow, Lance Rucker.
7: Fighting Hawks football is on the air. 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
2: And a pleasant good evening from Memorial Stadium in Lincoln, Nebraska. Tonight, the University of North Dakota facing the Cornhuskers of Nebraska. Nearly a sellout here today. 80-plus thousand people on hand at this cathedral, as we call it, in the sport of football. Memorial Stadium, where they love their Huskers here in Big Red Country. But North Dakota loves their Fighting Hawks as well. Number of people have traveled from all over the place. There's an entire section down to our right here that I see a sea of green. And the big boo you just heard was, I'm sure they're announcing North Dakota's starting lineup right now. But we are just about set to kick it off tonight. It's exciting, these games always are. Next year, North Dakota will take on Iowa. The year after that, they'll take on Minnesota. So they're getting used to these. We're at Iowa State not long ago, nearly picked off Kansas State last season. Paul, it's nice when you have an FBS team on your opponent. Yes, you get a little paycheck, but you also have a great opportunity.
15: No doubt about it, Jack. You know, you have a team that is hungry to play well and show their best on this night. Now, I do have two things aside from this. I want North Dakota to come out of this game really quite healthy, because there's such an important part of the season that starts next week with Missouri Valley Football Conference play beginning in Paradise. But, you know, the other thing is that how long can you force Nebraska to snap it? How many times can you make them snap it again and again and again, but without them scoring? And how long can you keep those starters in this game? And if they look up, do they start gripping the steering wheel a little tighter as the game goes on? You know, there's a guy that's performing after this show, based after this game, having a show of his own, Cole Swindell.
2: Yep.
15: One of his hits is Never Say Never. Maybe that's the theme here tonight.
2: I like that. Your referee for today's game is Francisco Villar. The referee, the white hat today, Brett Denker, is the umpire. Nicholas Brigatti is the head line judge. The line judge, William McCoy. The field judge today, Timothy McGuire. The side judge, Monty Tilner. The back judge, Kevin Schmorzel. Center judge, Amanda Sauer. The alternate tonight, Chad McGraw. Big Ten officials, the replay officials, is Mr. Bobby Grove. The Huskers, you'll hear it. When they come in full force, they pump up this stadium. As we talk about, it really is one of the better venues in all of collegiate football. A tremendous amount of history here. You've got every piece of student body that has made their way through the construction zone off P Street, O Street, Q Street, you name the street. They've filtered in here to Memorial Stadium. This on game day, pick a bigger town population-wise in the state of Nebraska than this area. Just this stadium on game day, by the way, let alone take your other son. Lincoln is such a collegiate town, and they love it. And as they enter, the video boards are showing the Cornhuskers coming through the tunnel. Then they'll burst out of the field, and trust me, you know how loud it gets in the Alaris Center, that nice condensed atmosphere. Well, this is an open-air stadium, and these fans are about ready to come unglued off their seats when the Huskers hit the field. North Dakota has trickled out their captains on the field. Fireworks going off here at Memorial Stadium, brushing up against the overcast skies sitting on top of Memorial today. they bring in the old Chicago Bulls. I'm about ready to hear Bill Cartwright's name being announced today in the Alan Parsons Project Sirius before that Eye in the Sky tune going on. They're not crazy. It worked for Michael Jordan. It might as well work for Lincoln.
15: Well, we had Dr. Tom Osborne in the intro video, and Dr. Tom obviously taking over for Devaney, which they, you know, that's where volleyball plays, is the Devaney Center.
2: Right.
15: And tell you what, the history, the legacy here is something else.
2: Huskers have taken the field at Memorial Stadium. Huskers in their red tops, white pants, white helmets. And the Fighting Hawks in their whites tonight. White tops, white pants, green helmets, green numerals. Is a distinct contrast in colors here. Reminds me of the old vibrating electric football game with those pieces that came with that. You got the stoic red jerseys for Nebraska, and then that white with that solid the green numerals. The captains will meet at midfield. Brian Rivers down there as well. I mentioned the referee, the white hat today, Francisco Ballard. We'll get to Chris Holm throughout the game tonight, get you caught up on scores around collegiate football today. And there has been, you know, there have been some upsets. There's been some head-scratchers. Ask Montana State, who right now is having a big sigh of relief with their game with Central Connecticut. So anything can happen, as you just mentioned, Paul. The captains have made their way to midfield. You hear the chants of Go Big Red. There's something fun about being the opposition. Almost feels like you're in a lion's den. You know, it's okay.
15: Well, you know, you know, this building has a lot of tales to tell. The question I have to wonder is, does tale never fail?
9: That's a tale.
2: Let's go down to Francisco Belon.
9: Head. That's the tail. You're the visitors. What's your call? Heads. You're going to let it. It is tails. You've won the toss. Which way do you want to kick?
2: Did I just hear Nebraska
9: around?
2: Take the ball?
15: I believe.
2: Okay, so there's a sign right there.
9: Start the game. Nebraska has won the toss, has elected to receive the game.
2: So
9: receive the ball.
2: Nebraska has won the toss. I heard Francisco said they've elected to receive the game. I'm thinking, wow, let's not get ahead of ourselves. Brian Lee Rivers also on the field in BLR. I know that it is crazy as we look down on you from the press box here, from this vertical view we have. You're at field level today, able to roam our sidelines and give us reports and information down there. Brian, the pulse from field level today before we kick it off.
10: The pulse from field level. Well, I'm getting the impression, Jack, that these Nebraska fans, it doesn't matter the opponent, they come to be fans, they come to play. On the green side, right? I think they're all feeling the way I feel right now, and you feel right now. What if? That's what we're thinking right now. There's a vibe inside the UD fans. I mean, there's a hopefulness. You know, we're excited for this, Jack. We are ready.
2: No question about it. I look behind there and, you know, here you've got all your, you know, your fraternity robes, all the houses out here. Then you've got your standard, you know, season ticket holders. You got alumni. You've got just general Cornhusker fans. You've got the band in one section. And the fact that Nebraska said, we'll take the ball. Well, Dakota said, okay, let's see if the defense can stop. They're going to get an opportunity to try to stop Calandria early on today. Can they do it?
15: That's a very pro-like thing to do. There's a head coach that's coached in the NFL. They take the ball if they win the toss in the NFL, and that's what they did here for Nebraska.
2: Carolina Panther, we're just about set to kick it away. Ken Loftman lines her up. Ball lined up at the 35. We do have overcast conditions, as I mentioned, northwest north wind at 7 to 12 miles an hour. Now, it'll affect certainly part of the field, but this gigantic Memorial Stadium above, as the atmosphere grows, maybe the wind affecting more of the football. The initial ball fell off the tee. They've re-teed it up. So Loftman set to tee it up. Isaiah Hunter back to return. Green means go, and this one is underway today from Lincoln, Nebraska. It's a touchback. And that's one good thing for Kent Loftman that he has done effectively this year. Take a look at that Nebraska offense. Elijah Pritchett at left tackle. Paul Mbenga is the left guard. One thing I circled today was Justin Evans. You know, he's made 33 starts at center, all for Nebraska. He really anchors that front, 6'2", 3.

0: 25-yard line. Calandria stretch handoff in the backfield. Big gaping hole, and North Dakota able to finally wrap up the back. What a good strong run right there by Makai Nelson. Nelson gets across the 30 to the 31-yard line. Brings up third down and four. We'll get to that North Dakota defense here in a moment.
1: That's a stretch running play. Hurt North Dakota a little bit against Portland State, Jack. And the thing about it is it gives a running back so many lanes to choose from as that play gets stretched out along the line of scrimmage, that time working right.
0: Edge rushers, Caden Vig on one side, Brody Thornton on the other, those guys at the edge. We'll see if North Dakota can stop something here on third down and four for the Huskers. Calandria back to pass, easy route on a seam, catches made. One of a trifecta, that's Gilmer, the transfer. That's a catch and run out to the 40. He's brought down by Avery Dixon. Well, the first down here, a third down conversion for Nebraska. On the move, North Dakota batted down that first pass, and now that handoff in the back. No, keeping it is Calandria. Calandria just lowers his shoulder, is knifed down on the near side as Grant Nolan, it appeared, came up to lower the boom, but not before a gain of three. Paul, he can roll out. He's dangerous with his legs, obviously. This is an athlete back there, and he can sling it, too.
1: No doubt about it. And Calandria, what I was really impressed with there was just his ball handling skills. Really hit it well with the fake, and then great job by Grant Nolan to stay home and make sure he shorted up, went low, brought him down for minimal gain, and keeps it at second and seven.
0: Second down and seven. Ball is on the left hash. Calandria nearly got a North Dakota player to jump off sides. He got back on that hard count. So second down and seven. From their own 42, the toss to the near side. Hole opens up, and nice arm tackle out of bounds as Erkman comes in and grabs the running back, Makai Nelson, who's had a couple of carries here, but he's going to be shy of a first down, third down and two.
1: Tough situation there, Jack. I thought Tyler Henry had a good read and actually won his battle inside, and I thought he got hooked and held inside, and unfortunately, they didn't call it. Great job there by Tyler Erkman. Good to see him playing here tonight.
0: So it is third down and two for Nebraska. First drive of the game. The ball is on their own 49-yard line. Cladded red tops, big red end right there at midfield. North Dakota shifts over. Receiver in motion. Inside handoff and enough to get the first down. A little bit of a scrum. A host of North Dakota defenders on the tackle right there. Caden Big inching down from one side. And kind of a methodical drive, but North Dakota has put him in third down twice. Two third down conversions for Nebraska.
1: And North Dakota right now is in a situation where basically they've done a good job of limiting any sort of big plays early. You know Nebraska is really wanting to get something here in the early going, one of those explosives that they call in the business.
0: Yeah, when are they going to take that shot? First down and 10. Here's an inside handoff. There's a gaping hole. This is Nelson. Nelson up a seam. Erkman finally brings him down at the 26-yard line. Big time pop right there for Makai Nelson. Obviously that blocking up front. I mentioned that center's made 33 career starts on that line. You've got guys 32 career starts and they are on the move.
1: And this is a running back group where they can turn to a lot of guys. I mean, they've got a Jamal Rule who's a really talented freshman as well. Nelson right now, anybody could have run through that hole. It was great.
0: Rule leads him in rushing. They give it right back. No, Calandria pulls it out of the breadbasket of Nelson and dumps the ball off in North Dakota. Johnny Wiltshire comes in and lays the lumber there. They will utilize, as Paul mentioned, various guys out of the backfield that time. The tight end, Carter Nelson, able to make the catch. Short gain.
1: North Dakota's a team that runs pretty well laterally defensively. I mean, they have guys that run side to side pretty well. But Nebraska right now is utilizing that just to test them on the edges so far, seeing where their eyes are at.
0: Aaron Bonner split wide to the right. Now he is in motion. He used to block in the backfield, hand off to Nelson. Nelson right up the gut, and he's got a first down inside the 10. Gain of 9 on that carry. Makai Nelson and this Nebraska offensive line right now creating big spaces, and Nebraska goes into a hurry up. Now it is first down and goal to goal right inside the 10. Calandria reading it, zone read. Calandria racing out, trying to get the edge. He's at the 10, trying to get the edge. He's in, touchdown, Nebraska. Anthony Calandria from 10 yards out, and the Cornhuskers have a 6-0 lead.
1: Well, just as I said that North Dakota runs well laterally, they made me eat my words. Great job by Calandria on the boot out. North Dakota had two players trying to run with him, couldn't get to the angle and get that

0: cut off, and he just won the race to the pylon. Let's head it down to Brian Lee Rivers quickly here. What'd you see, Brian?
1: That's just the quarterback with speed. I mean, he beat him on to the right side. Just pure speed.
2: So the point after on its way as Nebraska goes down the field 75 yards. The extra point is up and good. 10 plays, 75 yards. That 5 took 429 and a 10-yard run from Anthony Calandria. So Nebraska takes the ball, goes down the field. Timeout on the field here in Nebraska. With 10:31 to go in the first quarter, it's Nebraska 7, North Dakota nothing. This is Fighting Hawks football, the UND Fighting Hawks radio network.
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2: The reason Nebraska took that ball, certainly have confidence in their defense, but obviously confidence in that offense. And that was a methodical drive for the Nebraska Cornhuskers to go 10 plays and 75 yards. Certainly the ability to run the football. And we talked about this team coming in, a good balance, over 500 yards of offense this season, a number of those on the ground. And Makai Nelson had 4 carries for 44 yards. He was averaging 11 yards per carry on that drive. Calandria, that 10-yard run, he had 2 carries for 13. And that is pretty impressive. But you know what? That's how it works. I mean, Nebraska scripted out their offensive plays. 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Huskers talent everywhere, and that is facing an FBS opponent. And you get a taste of that. The last thing you're going to do is probably take this crowd out of the game. Even if this thing was tight at halftime, it takes more to take the crowd out of it. And one area that North Dakota has shown some promise this year has been special teams. So we will see if Mr. Hole, the kicker for Nebraska, who's got a little breeze in his face, it looks like, Paul, that north wind. We'll see if he can get a touchback or if Chuck Langama can have a return.
0: Yeah, it took a little while for that smoke that they put in for the intros basically kind of drift on out of here, but it must have had the breeze kick up just enough to move it onward.
2: Again, the kicker for Nebraska, yeah, their punter is Australian. And that kicker's got a decent leg as well. Well, he'll boot this thing away. It's a short pitch. And will be taken by Langama in his own 4, out to the 10, to 15, to the 20, and then is wrapped up and slung down on a special teams play. That is well done by Derek Walker, the linebacker, and also on special teams. So North Dakota has it first down and 10, and they will start this drive. We're on their own 20-yard line. For the University of North Dakota, Trey Staden, there's a guy that's probably got a few people in the stands cheering for him. Yeah, he's a Nebraska boy at left tackle. Liam Beecher at left guard. The center, Ben Buxton. Isaac Caribou and Alton Williams on that line. And Jerry Kaminsky, all this talk. I'm sure these Husker fans are tired to hear about Jerry Kaminsky. North Dakota fans aren't. And now that onslaught of verbal noise. Handoff. This is Lawson. Lawson left side. Leaps over a couple of Huskers across the 25. Down around the 27-yard line. You get a hand up there. And that's a good old trip and drill right there. Dwayne McDougal, the third defensive back, coming up to make the stop. North Dakota going in a hurry-up offense. But I think North Dakota will take 7 yards of play if they can get that. Second down and 3 out of the pistol formation. Kaminsky Puts his back to his left hip. Kaminsky read it. Now a little cut back. Cut back again and then helped up. Bucks had tried to push him forward. Gain of two brings up third down and short. I like the fact, Paul, that it's not coming out here. You've got to run the football. You've got to run the football.
0: No doubt about it. And again, this North Dakota team believes it has a veteran offensive line where they should be able to run behind it well enough against nearly anybody in the country.
2: Third down and one for North Dakota from their own 29, trailing 7-0. The Bryskins scoring on their first drive. They empty the backfield. Kaminsky going to keep it himself, and he's tackled near the 30. Judging by the side judge spot, going to be awfully close, but it might be inches short. We'll see where they spot it, and they are going to be inches short. Eric Schmidt, what do you want to do? Fourth down and inches. We talked about this in recent weeks. Now, North Dakota used to have a guy on this occasion to bring in, and it would be automatic.
0: Quincy Vaughn, where are you?
2: Maybe you could just draw the Huskers off sides. They've got 70 people in the box. Here's a toss to the outside. Lawson's got the edge. 35, 40, 45, stiff arm, and he's out of bounds near midfield, and he's rushed out by McDougal. Tremendous play call, Danny Freund.
0: Tell you what, that's gutsy because everybody's crashing down there, and just it has to be seamless because pitching it out is not always a given, and where you secure it, and everything was done and executed to a pinpoint accuracy there. Big play for North Dakota in this Fighting Hawks offense.
2: 19-yard gain there by Matt Lawson. Well, this first down and 10 for their own 48-yard line. North Dakota play action pass. Dropping back is Jaron. He's going to get sacked. He had that one extra look, and then Riley Van Poppel, defensive lineman, able to come in. Jerry, at that time, I know that he doesn't want turnovers, but there was a time if he could have thrown that ball away, might have been the time.
0: Yeah, it's tough to get it to the fifth row, but even if you would have gotten it into the medical tent, you would have taken it there.
2: So that is a huge loss for North Dakota after the big 19-yard gain. First sack of the day for the Huskers. Empty backfield. Kaminsky looking, comes across the middle, caught there by Weir, and Weir is swallowed up right after contact. Well, these boys can tackle. Brian, you've seen a couple of plays down there from scrimmage. You've certainly felt the energy of this one. Get used to it, right? But right now, I don't think it's deer in the headlights look for North Dakota. They're just trying to get things done.
1: No, it's not at all. And I tell you what, you know, this game is coming down to the offensive line. They're holding their own. They're holding their own.
2: It was 7-0 Nebraska, third down and 12 for North Dakota. Ball is on their own 46-yard line. Tight ends on the near side. Kaminsky calling for it. Drops back to pass. Looks near side. Goes down the middle. It is incomplete. And tips off two receivers. Pass intended initially for Caleb Goodlow. Off his hands. And actually on the deflection, hey, Corey Ty was actually in the neighborhood.
0: That would have been a poor man's hook and ladder, Jack, if that's played out that way. But I'll tell you what. You know, when you take the sack, okay, not a turnover. They've gotten some first downs. They've moved the ball. Maybe they can flip the field. Start that way. It didn't quite answer, but move the ball up the field, had a negative play, and send in a good player like Silvernail to do some damage.
2: Silvernail coming off a couple of really big weeks. He sends this one high. Barney back to return for Nebraska. He hasn't called for a fair catch yet. He gets blown up! Blown up at the 8-yard line! I was thinking, what is Barney not calling for a fair catch? And he caught the ball, and he was wearing two Hawks. Time out of the field with 6:48 remaining in quarter number one. Nebraska's ball when we return. It's the Cornhuskers 7, the Fighting Hawks nothing. This is Fighting Hawks football, the UND Fighting Hawks radio network.
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2: 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Even though North Dakota's drive stalls, the sack pretty much takes you out of a lot of things, Paul. One thing I did see, and we've yet to probably see all of the mad chemistry of Danny Freund. They kept it simple, doing some run plays, things of that nature. Some safe passes, not trying to go down the field. Obviously, on fourth and inches, nice call. The D-back got out of position. And here is now the time. Can you hold? You've seen Nebraska right now in their first game. The defensive players have got to feel what that offensive line is about for Nebraska. So you've been baptized a little bit.
0: No doubt about it, Jack. You know, the emphasis coming in all week was let's take a step forward in our run defense from where we were at against Portland State. Well, this is a different running team than Portland State even. And so North Dakota's got to take a step forward here. You know, Nebraska had some nice play calls to get into some nice runs. And, you know, you almost have to give them credit, too, with the plays that they called to get those runs to work. Let's see if North Dakota can start winning a little bit and shed off a block or two, especially from those linebackers a little bit. They've been eaten up on a few plays here early in this first quarter.
2: Well, your boy Jamal Rule is now the backfield for Nebraska. We talked about him. They stayed with Nelson in that first drive. Rule looks like this is his drive. The handoff is to Rule. Rule's going nowhere. Maybe advances backwards a couple of yards, but that's point of contact hit. Oftentimes you can see the game and win and immediately find out who's winning the line of scrimmage. That time North Dakota able to hold him up a little bit. Mike Temrell coming in from his linebacker spot. It's a gain of two, brings up second down and eight. Calandria back to pass, got a lot of time to throw, and the pass is complete at the 20-yard line. Boy, Nolan just in a nice little tug of war with Quinn Clark. Clark, the receiver, got a long body. Clark came back. Good coverage by Nolan. Just a nice pass play by Anthony Calandria.
0: Nolan is not afraid to battle anybody, and you know what? He was right there where he had to be. It was just a great pass and catch between the two Nebraska players there. You line up and do it again, basically, if you're North Dakota. Defensively, not bad in that situation, just a good pitch and catch.
2: Well, Calandria out of the gun. He's got Rule on his left hip. No relation, not even spelled the same as Matt Rule. Here's a toss to Rule. Rule cuts inside. He's got space and a huge gain again. Boy, Nebraska is opening up some holes across the 35 out of the 37-yard line. Just a toss, and they are kicking blocks out. And this is second-level blocks. It's not just making holes in your first one, Paul. They're kicking out the second level.
0: Yeah, they're getting to those linebackers. This offensive line, I tell you what, for as big as they are, they run really well.
2: Stay on the ground, Rule, the ball carrier, and North Dakota this time able to wrap up and tackle. And Nebraska just content. They'll get a gain of one or two, and then hit that big one on the stop for North Dakota. Mike Gebro, linebacker, first quarter. Moving by quickly, 5:09 remaining in quarter number one, 7-0 Nebraska.
0: I just think about it. If you have like big old number 77,
2: yeah,
0: you know, and he's got a running head start at you, and you're a linebacker, you're not loving that. It's just not a fun place to be.
2: You can't just trip him.
0: Yeah.
2: Second down and eight. Out of the pistol formation, North Dakota showing pressure from the outside. But Calandria's hard count has almost pulled off North Dakota a couple times. UND able to recover. High snap, turn it, hand in the belly of Rule. Rule is ankle tackled. The vision of these backs is strong. Defensively for North Dakota, a couple coming in. Ethan Bull was one of them. And then, Grant Nolan on the stop. So it brings up third down for Nebraska. This is third down and medium. And third down and five for Nebraska on their own 42-yard line. 7-0, Cornhuskers lead. 4:12 remaining in quarter number one. Nebraska's second possession. They scored their first, a 10-play, 75-yard drive with a Calandria touchdown. Now dropping back, Calandria screen near side. A big hit by Grant Nolan. The knee was down at the 44-yard line, so that is going to be shy of a first down. Boy, Grant Nolan, Paul, you had a chance to sit down with him a couple weeks ago. That is his technique, a tackle as there is in football.
0: Well, and he knew it would have to be coming his way because North Dakota filled both A-gaps on either side of the center, and basically we were forcing the issue. It was going to be a quick pass, and that means if you're a corner, in press, you're going to have to get up there and make a play. And Grant Nolan, it didn't get any better than that, Jack.
2: When you're averaging 7.6 yards a play this season, you go for it on fourth and two from your own 44-yard line. Unless Anthony Calandria is hoping he could pull North Dakota offsides, puts a receiver in motion, jet sweep, and the hole is there. And an ankle tackle by Erkman, but a gain of four, first and 10, Nebraska.
0: It's just a really good play call that's really difficult if you get run out of the play a little bit, especially once you do. It's really tough to recover against an offensive line that is almost perfectly positioned to shield you off once you're trying to get back into the play. And so this group for the Big Red right now, the Cornhuskers, just really doing a nice job up front.
2: Leading 7-0 with 2:48 remaining in quarter number one. Bring one of those receivers in. That's Barney. Barney comes tight to the line on the near side. Stretch handoff here in the backfield and breaking tackles and bolding his body up front. Jamal Rule. Boy, Rule averaging lots of yards. That's nine on that carry. Brings up second down and one. Riley Rivers, they look quick from up top. Are those backs and skill guys as quick from down there?
1: Yeah, a little faster than I am, a little faster than you are, Jack. These guys got a little bit of speed to them.
2: They've got a nose for the hole, and then the shiftiness.
1: It's pretty impressive. Yeah. It's pretty impressive to watch. It's yeah, they can move.
2: Second down and one. Now really, the playbook wide open right now for Nebraska. What do they want on second down and one? Play action pass, and Calandria steps up, lays it down. He's got a man wide open downfield. It is caught the far side by Quadzi Gilmer. A big UCLA transfer, and that's a first down inside the 20, inside the 15. Now they're going to mark it down at around the 14-yard line, first and 10.
0: Yeah, Evan Clute, tough situation there. He actually had to roll coverage from one receiver to another that worked underneath him, and he came up and actually did a nice job of that, but the damage is done with a great route.
2: Stay on the ground this time to Rule. Rule, another big gaping hole up the middle, stays on his feet, pounded down at the 3-yard line by North Dakota's Brody Thornton. Right now, the difference is up front. The difference there is no question. Nebraska's backs have had big gaping holes to run through. And again, a credit to that big offensive line. They've got guys with lots of experience. And again, their center, Justin Evans, is a fifth-year senior, 6'2", 315. He's made 33 starts. Huskers looking to try to knock it in and take a two-score lead here in quarter number one. Out of the eye formation, here's a toss to Rule. Rule patiently waiting. He's got the edge. He's in. Touchdown, Nebraska. Cornhuskers run it in from 4 yards out. 13-0, Cornhuskers.
0: A situation there, Jack, where really dictated a lot of things that entire drive. And really it was the players up front, as we'd mentioned. But then, you know, the running backs are running hard. And really, you know, the play calls have been really well disguised. North Dakota, I think, has had trouble identifying certain runs initially by the actions, by the formations. And that also makes you a fraction slower to these very good, skillful players by Nebraska.
2: Hold on for the point after to try to make this a 14-0 game. The kick is up, and the kick is good. Under a minute to play in quarter number one. Timeout on the field. The Cornhuskers showing well at Memorial Stadium. It's Nebraska 14, North Dakota nothing. This is Fighting Hawks football, the UND Fighting Hawks radio network.
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10: Looks like you appreciate a good squeegee.
11: Yeah, there's something so satisfying about it.
10: Excellent corner work.
11: Hmm.
10: Ooh, looks like one bug didn't get the memo.
11: There he is.
10: Yep, I think you got it.
11: Not quite.
10: Okay, we are going full gladiator.
11: Woo! Never felt so alive.
10: Squeegee on, King! Senex, here for what's ahead.
2: Scoring drive for Nebraska. Remember that we were asking why you didn't fair catch that that punt from Luke Silverdale. Well, they down to the 10. Then they went 90 yards down the field at 5:54. Matt Rhule's got to be impressed, Paul, with everything he has seen so far. Outside of not a D-back not staying home on a fourth down and inches play that North Dakota converted, but you know they've got a sack, they have forced a punt, and they've had two efficient drives here in the first quarter.
0: One of the things I'm impressed with this Nebraska football team, maybe as opposed to a few years ago when we were here, they just seem to be a real disciplined bunch, and they are really detailed so far. Just in this opening quarter, they seem to understand exactly what their responsibilities are. Yeah, as you mentioned, they had a breakdown on the fourth and short call. But by and large, they just don't put themselves in poor situations. And quietly, you know, it makes all the difference in the world when you have an Anthony Calandria who just can operate and get you into the correct calls.
2: I was listening to and on a couple of shows, as you always do, Paul, when you're playing an opposition like this, they want to hear from the opposition. And the fan base here, you know, they expect a blowout today. You know, they want this to be, they don't want to be involved in a game today. But they also want to see their Huskers make a move in the Big Ten. They want to see championships restored to this school. They want Matt Rhule to bring in poise and put this team in the upper echelon of the Big Ten. The ensuing kickoff is out of the end zone. You know what I mean? You can feel it here.
0: Well, the Big Ten has not necessarily been a wonderful fit for success for Nebraska football since they've made the move. I mean, we talk about the golden era. The Tom Osborne era was a wonderful one. And the Big 12, and you know, going back to the Big 8, those were golden years. But the Big 10 has offered something different, and this fan base is getting a little antsy, certainly. But they also, you just get the feeling that it's permeating through the fan base that now is the time.
2: The Nodak Insurance Company scoreboard today, Oklahoma State leading Murray State 14-0 to start the second quarter. The big one in the Missouri Valley today, you know, they flipped that game. But the South Dakota State, and then the South Dakota State and Youngstown State will have a non-con next week. But this week, it's a Valley game. So the Jackrabbits leading that 7-0 at the end of the first quarter. The Iowa Hawkeyes, where will North Dakota be next year? Iowa Hawkeyes blank Northern Iowa today, 55-0. It's not a battle for, like, the Maize Bowl or Corn Bowl or anything.
0: I don't think so. But a reminder to our fans out there, it was just announced just the other day that they flipped that game.
2: Right.
0: It will be the season opener for both teams down in Iowa City at Kinnick. And, of course, that changes things when North Dakota will head out to Long Island, a place Jack got asked for no tomatoes, got tomatoes in the salad. He was trying to be healthy that day.
2: Speaking of out east teams, how about Stony Brook's win today over Rhode Island? Rhode Island ranked 8th in the country, FCS, and Stony Brook handed it to them today. Well, go figure about scores like that. Indiana State defeating Valpo today 39-16. Illinois defeating the Salukis, but 48-10. But, Paul, you mentioned with Southern Illinois, they got a piece back.
0: Yeah, that when you have DJ Williams return to the fold, everybody's ears perks up, I'm sure, with the Salukis. And, you know, again, North Dakota's in a situation here, down two scores already, not yet out of the first quarter, Jack. I'll just say this, is that you can't change who you are. You just have to go back to the well successfully, try to be a good offense, continue to try to gain first downs. You know, if you break a big play, you break a big play. But right now, first downs are your friend, and see if they can have more than just one from the last series.
2: The score update brought to you by Nodak Insurance Company, agents with answers. 14-love, Nebraska leading, 54 seconds remaining in quarter number one. Remember, Nebraska won the toss and said, we'll take the ball. But North Dakota, can they get a drive here? Started, and then they completed in the second quarter. We are in motion. North Dakota stays on the ground, a little sidestep. They'll be satisfied with a couple of yards right there. And it is a good point. Eric Schmidt knows and Danny Freund knows you got to stick to your guns on here. There'll be time to utilize tight ends. There'll be time for crossing routes. There might even be some time for a rabbit they can pull their hand. But right now, is trying to go pound for pound, play for play. And right now, down 14-0. Second down and 9 for North Dakota. Kaminsky out of the gun. Puts it back in motion. That's the screen out there. Doesn't go there. Comes inside. Ball is caught. Turn and run. 35-40. Dang, tang. At midfield. Dang, tang. Finally brought down at the Nebraska 40-yard line. Dang, tang. Getting it done.
0: tell you what, he broke over the face of his defender. Once you get across your initial defender, like he did over the middle, what a great play.
2: Will North Dakota get this play off before the quarter ends? The answer is no. And the first quarter comes to an end. But the University of North Dakota with a powerful play at the end of quarter number one. How about a 32-yard catch and run from Jerry Kaminsky to Dang Tang? One quarter in the books. We'll check in with Chris Home Sweet Home. We'll have a scoreboard update coming up around the corner. After one quarter of play from Lincoln, it's Nebraska 14, North Dakota nothing. 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
14: 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Count on us for latest weather updates. 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
15: 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Montana State 35, Central Connecticut 30. Another close one as we see number 7 Lehigh squeak out against Dartmouth 24-20. Harvard all over New Hampshire earlier today 31-7. Georgia Tech all over number 23 Mercer 44-11. As we take a look at the Valley, Oklahoma State leads Murray State 21-0 in the second. South Dakota State has a 7-0 lead over Youngstown State after one. Later tonight, South Dakota heads to the Blue Turf to take on Boise State. Iowa all over Northern Iowa earlier this afternoon, 55-0. Indiana State defeats Valpo 39-16. Illinois defeats Southern Illinois 48-10 in Illinois State. 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Illinois State defeats Eastern Illinois 49-13. 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
2: Thank you, Chris. Appreciate that. Jack Michaels, Paul Ralston, Brian Rivers. First quarter comes to an end. Cooper C. here, spotting today. Todd and Cooper. Wait, not only has the perfect hair, he smells good. Good to have him between me and Paul today here up in the booth. Mike Berg, Noel Wanzik. We have such a great crew. Tracy Paglia oversees all of it. So North Dakota connects on a 32-yard catch and run from Jerry Kaminsky to Dang Dang as the first quarter expires. Now first play of quarter number two, first and 10 from the Nebraska 42. Here's a handoff to Chuck Langama. Ooh, my, got hit high. Was being tugged down from behind on the legs. That was Shavers, the linebacker, that had him on the legs. And then, man alive, did Chuck get hit in the chops?
0: Thanks.
2: Picked up 3 yards, Paul, but there was something ringing. My head was ringing after I saw that.
0: Well, I think, you know, originally, I think he was thinking that was going to be a lot tighter up the middle, and then he tried to bend it outside, and that's where the tackler was coming from, and he learned a valuable lesson there that they're coming from every direction here in Lincoln.
2: Nebraska, 165 yards of offense in the first quarter. Play action pass, good protection. Now Kaminsky, though, great coverage. Jerry's going to tuck and run. Jerry is going to tiptoe out of bounds inside the 40, around the 38-yard line. And one thing we learned with Jerry on his player spotlight today with Paul Ralston, and one thing I was telling a lot of Nebraska broadcasters, including Kyle Crooks, the voice of the Cornhuskers, he was asking, I said, his decision-making, I think, and that probably is with anybody as the maturation goes. On a play like that, just take what you live to play another down, pick up a couple of yards, and North Dakota on third down. They're 0 for 2 on third down conversions here today. Down 14-0. Langama goes from the left hip to the right hip. Jerry back to pass. Got rid of it. Oh, and it's incomplete. Huh. Had a man. That was weird. And that, there was not much disruption between it. I don't know if Paul, if I'm going to go so much as to say that Paul, a drop that he should have had, or if the ball was a little wide.
0: From our angle, it looked like it should have been caught, Jack. And yeah, the thing was, maybe he didn't locate it right away, but I think he should have had it, and North Dakota's going to go for it on fourth down.
2: Well, North Dakota's one for one on fourth down. The problem here, this is a fourth down and five. They need to get to the 32-yard line. Kaminsky empties the backfield. Nothing to lose. Jerry drops. He's going to try to run. No, he stays up, and he will not. He'll lean. It's just a matter of where the spot is. It appeared he might have been just short of the yards needed. But that long Superman line, well, now they're going to say he stepped out when he dove. So he's going to be well short of a first down. So North Dakota will turn the ball over on downs. 38 to play until halftime, and Nebraska will have the ball when we come back here in Lincoln. A good house today in Lincoln, Nebraska. Some of the overcast skies are breaking up. I do see some blue skies above. We'll see if North Dakota's defense can hold that Husker offense when we return. 14-0, Nebraska leads at 13-38 remaining in the first half. 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
2: 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North Dakota's drive turns over on downs at Jerry Kaminsky. Just good coverage on that rollout. There's a, you know, RPO, the run pass there, rolling out to his right. And, Jerry Libman tried to dive to get a first down, came up short. Brian, do you feel the energy today? And obviously, North Dakota fans are hoping for a stop. Right now, I can give you, Paul and I are sitting up here looking at numbers. 165 yards, 112 of those on the ground, Brian. Brian, you're seeing what we're seeing, just some big holes to run through for those backs for Nebraska down there.
1: It's a speed, Smith, if you ask me. And I think they'll adjust to it, you know. It doesn't, you know. They're coming out with Big Ten speed. I mean, they're hitting Coles quick. I mean, it's happening fast, and they'll catch up.
2: The other thing is this Nebraska team is coached well. I agree with you, Brian. Hopefully North Dakota gets in some of those fits. We haven't seen Calandria really try to extend the field because they haven't had to. But running at a very effective pace. On his first down and 10, Calandria this time going downfield. Oh, my goodness. And he sent that downfield, and Avery Dixon was in the area. He's already got a pick six this year, and I think Mr. Calandria just got away with one right there, Paul.
0: He sure did. Pressure in his face forces something. Tell you what, even good quarterbacks with a background like Calandria can be forced into a mistake where he throws it up, hopefully up the middle of the field. Dixon probably thinking he probably should have made even a better play at that than he did. Would have been a big opportunity for the Fighting Hawks.
2: It was incomplete pass, second down and 10 for Nebraska for their own 36. Here's a turn, a handoff, strong run right side, one shed tackle, and finally North Dakota stands up the back. Another back, you know, Trent. Isaiah Mosey, the running back that time, so they've utilized a myriad. We saw Makai Nelson go. Obviously, Rule is their yard gainer thus far in the season. You know, Mosey also is speed. He's like the Chuck Langkamp of North Dakota. They use him on special teams also. Look at an embarrassment of backfield richness. Third down and 4 for Nebraska. From their own 42-yard line, out of the gun, Anthony Calandria takes the snap, looking near side, cocks his arm, got a man, caught, missed tackle, two missed, and finally the third one at the 47-yard line. An absolute dart to Ja'Cory Barney Jr. sat down, made the catch, and then North Dakota had an initial hit. He just absorbed it.
0: You know, Erkman tried to come up, got a little high on that hit, and tell you what, those Cornhusker guys, they get in the weight room as well.
2: So it is first down and 10. Just a little read handoff here, and this time North Dakota's line sews up that run. So Mosey, the ball carrier, running into some big bodies down there. I wouldn't want to run into Pereira either. I wouldn't want to run into Moore. I wouldn't want to run into Eckhart.
0: Well, and again, you know, right now North Dakota's defensive front is has had its struggles with this offensive front a little bit by the Cornhuskers. But win little battles. Try to stack plays right now if you're the Fighting Hawks.
2: Second down and 8. For the Cornhuskers, leading 14-0 in the second quarter. Little read here and a handoff, and North Dakota pushing the backpack. That is a stuff. Mosey, the ball carrier, and UND once again. This time Ethan Bowl comes in. And Bowl, remember, had that safety last week in Portland, Oregon. This is a third down and long. Well, this will be curious what they do. They've converted 3 of 4 on third downs. But we haven't seen a third down and 7+, and that's what it looks like here. Third down and 7 for Nebraska. Around midfield, back to pass, Calandria, great protection. He escapes, and now he's going to run. Calandria is hit and pinched up and then stayed on some bodies, didn't touch the turf. He is spun across bodies, and that spin actually is going to get him a first down. I think he was stopped for about 6 and then just kind of spun out of it, Paul. And rolled on some bodies for a first down.
0: You know, it's we talk about junkyard dogs for North Dakota being a theme within that roster. Well, that's the type of play, basically, of a junkyard dog, of just knowing where you have to get to. And that's the quarterback doing it for you. Your players respond to plays like that.
2: So it is first down and 10. Needed 7, got 9. Receiver in motion from right to left. Out of the pistol formation. Here's our first little tomfoolery. Wide receiver, end around toss. North Dakota trying to stretch it out. And the pickup is going to be about 3, maybe 4 yards. And right now, we pause 10 seconds for station identification. Let's do it. 10 seconds for legal ID. This is Fighting Hawks football on the UND Fighting Hawks radio network. Tracy Powell, you're producing our broadcast today. Jack Paul, Brian, Chris Holm, Cooper C., and you. It is second down and 8 and change. Call it second, nearly second down and 9 for Nebraska in North Dakota territory. Toss, North Dakota tackling backfield. That is a near, it will be a tackle for a loss for the University of North Dakota. That's how you fly in and get it done. Kylan Macklin gets in there.
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0: Every week, healing up a little bit. He really was active there. It really started to make that play.
2: Third and 10, quick pass Calandria, near side, need a tackle, got one. Ethan Bull comes in, second man to get it done. You mentioned Kamara was in the neighborhood right there. So it's fourth down. It's a gain of 4 or 5. Now, do they do this to bring the old kicker in to a little better shot at a field goal, leading 14-0? Well, that is indeed the case. So Nebraska now, they're going to try a longer than normal.
0: When you were a kid or a young person, how far of a kick were you able to make, Jack?
2: I never, not, my brother had all those punt passing kick awards. Kyle Kinnan, the kicker on its way. This is a 54-yard attempt. It is short, no good. And North Dakota, that has to be considered a victory today. They hold Nebraska on this drive. How about that? So 8:48 remaining in the second quarter, time on the field. Paul, I could see you slinging that ball in that punt, pass, and kick contest and kicking it.
0: Pass and punt I wasn't too bad at, but my place kicking was to be desired.
2: So a missed field goal, and North Dakota will have it when we return here in the second quarter. 8:48 remaining. It's Nebraska 14, North Dakota nothing. This is Fighting Hawks football, the UND Fighting Hawks radio network.
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